0: signs Republicans could hold a long-term advantage if the GOP doesn't squander the opportunity. Ken Lorman reporting.
1: National Weather Service lead forecaster Bob Orvec says temperature records could be broken over the weekend.
2: For some of the high temperatures across the middle part of the country are likely to be in the lower 100s. Example, Denver has a forecast high on Saturday of 100 degrees, which would break a record going back to the mid-60s. And Sunday also, looks like the temperature in Denver is going to be around 100 degrees also, and it may come close to breaking the record that was set back in 1910.
1: A van that drove into a crowd during Berlin's LGBTQ event has killed one person and injured at least 16. This is SRN News. Another look at religious persecution around the globe.
3: Many are killed, beaten, or jailed for their faith, but how many are forced into exile? The Pew Research Center has been adding up the number of people who have been driven from their homes because of their religious beliefs. In 2023, 58 countries saw some amount of displacement caused by persecution. It was the worst in the Middle East and North Africa, where 60% of countries saw displacements, 44% in the Asia-Pacific region. Michael Harrington reporting.
1: A new report warns about increasing persecution of Christians in Nepal. International Christian Concern says the mostly Hindu nation subjects followers of Christ to legal restrictions, social pressure, and occasional violence. ICC says, according to Christian leaders in Nepal, increasing Hindu nationalism seeks both to reinforce the country's identity as a Hindu nation and to suppress Christian growth. This is SRN News. More than 250,000 people flee their homes in France and Spain as wildfires burn.
4: In France, soldiers and firefighters are working to contain a massive blaze near Bordeaux in the wine country, the fire forcing tens of thousands to evacuate, with winds threatening to push it closer to the city. In Spain, wildfires are displacing over 70,000 people.
5: La situación sigue siendo compleja.
4: Spanish Prime Minister Pedro Sanchez says fire crews were in for a difficult few hours as they battle blazes. Successive heat waves that hit unusually early and hard this year have turned forests and shrublands into tinderboxes. I'm Julie Walker.
1: SpaceX is celebrating the successful launch and landing of its massive Starship rocket after two previous attempts were called off. Starship Test Flight 13 blasted off from Starbase, Texas, Friday evening. More details, srnnews.com.
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2: It's myself along with my very welcome co-host for many moons now. That's Dr. Susan Somerton, who is also a board-certified optometric physician, a certified nutritional specialist, fellowship-trained, and a diplomat in the nutritional arena. So more initials after her name than anybody. And she is at the Lang Eye Institute. She can be seen in the Villages at the Lang Eye Institute, and she's a advisory board member and kind of an adjunct faculty member of Fortify Vitamins. Good morning.
3: Good morning, Dr. Lang. Happy to be here in the studio today. And hello to all our listeners and callers today. We're happy to answer any of the questions you may have, and we look forward to hearing from you.
2: And you brought your buddy today. It's like bring your buddy to Ask the Doctor Day, isn't it?
3: It was. Misty? I'm very happy to have Misty here. She's over here.
2: Do a shout out, Misty.
4: Hello. Good morning.
2: So Misty came down from the panhandle to see how we live down here in this neck of the woods.
3: Was she hoping to do her senior class trip here in Clearwater? So it's memory lane for her.
2: Memories.
3: Yeah, it was only a few years ago. Yeah, it wasn't that long.
2: All right, so if you're new to the program, there's some new radio stations now. First of all, we are coast-to-coast on the Ask the Doctor radio network, so we're on a variety of radio stations throughout the country. We're also live video streaming all over the world. We're on a multitude of podcast channels and, of course, live on most social medias as well. So what is Ask the Doctor all about? So we talk about nutrition. We talk about eye care. We talk about the latest advancements in eye care and nutritional intervention for total body wellness. So us being eye care providers, you know, the eye is the window to the body. So we can oftentimes see the first signs of not only eye diseases, but the first signs of systemic health problems through an eye exam, can't we, Dr. Somerton?
3: We can, because it really is that window. And we come in, we encourage that dilated eye exam so that we can open up the pupil, which becomes like a window in. And we can see clearly going into the retina, that's the receiver, and even the optic nerve. That's a cranial nerve that's attached to your brain. And we get to see that, and we get to see the endings of the blood vessels that come from your brain. And with technology these days, we're really learning a lot about what just small changes in the retina can predict for your future health.
2: Right. So if you haven't seen your optometrist, optometric physician, or ophthalmologist recently, it's probably time to set up an appointment and make that evaluation. Or certainly come to the Villages, to the Lang Eye Institute in the Villages. And soon, probably in January or shortly thereafter, we'll have the Lang Eye Institute in Ocala, Florida. We have purchased the old Coca-Cola bottling plant built back in 1937, and we're converting it into the Lang Eye Institute. We're also going to have an OBS, that's Office-Based Surgery Center, upstairs. So it'll be kind of one-stop shopping at the Lang Eye Institute of Ocala. So the phone number for the Lang Eye Institute in Ocala is 352—for the Villages, because we're not open in Ocala yet. Same phone number, 352-753-4014. That's 352-753-4014. You can also go to the website that talks about all of this, and that's simply drmichaellang.com, D-R, no period after that. DrMichaelLang.com or LangEyeCare.com. And now the phone lines are open. We're going to take any calls. Remember, no matter how simple or complicated your question is, we'll try to answer it to the best of our ability. As long as it's an eye care related question or a nutrition related topic, give us a holler. 877-969-8600. That's 877-969-8600. 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And that's AM 950, The Answer, and FM 94.9, The Answer, in Orlando, Florida. So maybe we'll have the first call of the morning from Orlando. 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Also, I'm the founder and lead

0: investigator for Fortify Vitamins, and our motto is right science, right ingredients, right for you. When we develop a supplement, we incorporate the very latest in evidence-based science. We source all of our ingredients from the best places on the planet. We don't use anything from China. I repeat, we don't use anything from China, and not many companies can say that. Most companies out there today are using a proprietary blend, and it's all coming out of China. It's because it's very inexpensive to do that. I just don't trust things coming out of there right now at this time of our history. So it's my prerogative. All right. Dr. Summerton, we talk a lot about people losing weight. Weight loss is one of the best things anybody can do as a single preventative approach is getting down to their ideal body weight. And so we talk about eating enough protein because most people aren't eating enough protein. And eating carbohydrates, believe it or not, but the right carbohydrates from fruits and vegetables. There's so many people out there on these diets like the carnivore diet or the ketogenic diet. They're always in ketosis and they're not eating any carbs at all. And I always say, and we always say, do you want to thrive or just survive?
1: Right. And our bodies can handle that extra stress short term, but long term, we really need to see the traditional balanced diet, the whole healthy foods, the real foods, not processed foods, and real vegetables, real fruit that has those healthy carbohydrates in it, along with the fiber. A lot of Americans are deficient in fiber, so we need those real health foods to get that in our diet.
0: Right, and we have direct evidence now that if you're in ketosis frequently, and if you're fasting for long periods of time, you lose muscle and you go bald. So now you're a skinny, bald person walking down the beach. And I don't think anybody, I mean, women don't want to be skinny and bald. I mean, you could be fat and have a lot of hair. I mean, think of that. Meatloaf, remember him? So he was great. He had some great music. So everything really in moderation, but eat your fruits and vegetables. Most of us are not getting enough fruits and vegetables and getting enough protein. And we always say, if you're really working out a lot and you want to really thrive, you got to eat 1 gram per body weight per pound of body weight. So weigh 200 pounds, you get 200 grams of protein, but not all at one time. Divide it 4 times to the day, but at least 80% of your body weight in grams of protein. But what about the fruits and vegetables? So there's some studies that came out recently that showing at least 4 servings of fruits and vegetables is going to be beneficial. But when you went upward of 10 servings of fruits and vegetables, the benefit was compounded and you did much better. Less disease and you lived longer. So eat more organic fruits and vegetables. And sometimes that's very difficult when you think about it. And it's got to be organic, especially the Dirty Dozen. So what did we create years and years and years ago? Something called Fortify Organic Blue Green Superfood. Now, folks, there's a lot of superfoods on the market, a lot of greens formulas on the market. Most of them aren't certified 100% organic, and most of them are coming out of countries that you probably don't want them coming out of. So we've taken the best of all of these fruits and vegetables, and we've combined enzymes and probiotics and even beta-glucans, something called beta-via, and peak O2, that's an adaptogenic mushroom blend. And we've taken peppermint leaf and cinnamon and spirulina and wheatgrass, barley grass, blueberries, strawberries, pineapple, kale, broccoli. And this is FODMAP free. That means if you have IBS, you can take it. And it's gluten free. It's paleo also for those of you that are on the paleo diet. Very, very minimal sugar, naturally sweetened. And it tastes good. So you take a scoop of this, it's giving you, you know, your servings of fruits and vegetables, but also the things that build your immunity. 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You can't beat that. That's a better deal than we usually do at our fall festival in November. By the way, we will be having an annual fall festival at the Lang Eye Institute in November. So check it out, the 3-bundle package. It tastes good. You know, a lot of these greens formulas taste very earthy and very grainy, don't they?
1: They do, and we do need our greens. Greens is what we talk about all the time in an eye exam. Eat your green leafy vegetables. And I just want to circle back. You talked about the Dirty Dozen. We haven't talked about it in a while. And in case you don't know, that's that list that comes out every year from the Environmental Working Group, from data from the U.S. Department of Agriculture. And that guides you to the top 12 that's the most important to get organic. And pretty much our leafy greens we talk about are on there every single year. And so we want that good quality greens because it has that lutein and zeaxanthin in it that's so good for your eyes and your brain. And so I looked it up real quick, remembering what the 2026 was. And spinach, kale, collard, mustard greens, they are right at the very top. And that means 96% of those samples tested had detectable pesticides to it. And then also they have the PFAS, which is those forever chemicals on it too. So when we're doing these products, we're making sure they don't have that contaminants in it too.
0: Exactly. And remember, spinach is also very high in oxalates. So those of you out there that have had kidney stones, there's 3 foods you want to avoid: spinach, beets, and almonds, because the oxalate value is so high. Now, if you have to eat those, pair it with something that's high in calcium like cheese, goat cheese, Manchego cheese, and then it binds to the oxalate so you poop it out instead of it going through your urinary tract. But you can substitute organic baby leaf kale. And so when we made the organic blue-green superfood, we wanted to have very minimal amounts of things like oxalates and lectins and phytic acid and FODMAPs and gluten. So we created one of the first organic blue-green superfoods that's FODMAP-free, like I said, compatible for people that have IBS. And we're really heavy in the green parts of the fruit, the vegetables, because of the lutein content that is very good for your retina and your brain. And so since we're eye doctors, we want to, you know, give you foods that are going to help nutrify the eye. So check it out. It is the beginning of the Christmas July bundle special, and it's the superfood bundle. It's only $84. And let's go to the phones. I think Taylor from Fortify Vitamins is the first caller. Taylor, good morning and welcome to the program.
2: Hey, good morning, Dr. Mike. And I'm glad you were mentioning Christmas in July, because I got a little more to add to that for our Fortify fans. So, you know, who says Santa only works in December, right? So this year he's trading in his sleigh for flip-flops. So Christmas in July on the Fortify site is now live today through July 31st. So we're wrapping up huge savings, exclusive bundles, and special surprises for our Fortify family. So grab your sunglasses, throw on a Santa hat, and get ready for our biggest mid-year sale. Christmas comes early this year, only at Fortify. And it might be really good to maybe quickly walk through some of these bundles that we have.
0: Yeah, that would be great. I appreciate that.
2: Yeah, let's do that. So the first one we have is our Christmas Athlete Sack. 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Then we have our creatine, MyHMB plus vitamin D. Secondly, we have our Healthy Aging Christmas Bundle. And this product's going to be a super omega-3 max combined with our whey super protein, and then our Rejuvenate Marine tripeptide collagen, normally $125 down to $108. 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We have the Super Omega 3 Max Fish Oil, the Blue Green Superfood combined with the Fortify Focus Blue Light Defense. 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
0: Very good.
2: And really, we wanted to create a really nice doorbuster, something that would get folks excited about the Christmas in July sale. 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So really, really good deals going on with several different varieties of bundles, in addition to all the site-wide savings we have going forward today all the way through July 31st.
0: Outstanding. And what people don't realize, the prices have gone up, Taylor, dramatically. You know, the tariffs have really put a dent on profits on these. You know, the tariffs are all over the world now. And our prices have gone up significantly. But four to five items, we have not raised our prices. Everybody else has raised our prices. And now Christmas in July, we're giving you these percents off on top of that. So we're trying to help everybody out in these times. And ultimately, I think all is going to be smooth coming down the pike, and the prices are going to come back down. So it's silly for us to raise the prices right now when we'd have to bring them back down. So that's one of the reasons we brought Taylor on. Taylor's been in the industry forever, and Taylor's helping us out through these crazy times, right? And Taylor, we still have some issues with whey protein, don't we? I mean, whey protein's gone up where it's almost going to not be affordable for people, isn't it?
2: Absolutely, yeah. It doesn't really matter where we're looking for sourcing globally. The impact that whey protein has had on the market, and with the increase in popularity from multinationals using the product. So think of big companies that you'll see, big box store style restaurants that are now using protein in just about everything. And I'm sure as you walk through big box stores like Sam's Club, like Costco, you're seeing this giant emphasis on protein. And so that is really driving up the demand, which then in turn drives up the price. But we've worked diligently with our suppliers and our manufacturers to do our best to keep prices consistent, to keep prices competitive, especially in a time where inflation is on the rise and the focus on cost is at a premium.
0: Right. So I'm going to plant this seed for our listeners out there. We're still going to continue to have whey protein. And I mentioned this to Dr. Summerton this morning when we were having a high protein breakfast. So we are looking at grass-fed beef protein powder as an alternative, because quite frankly, everybody doesn't like whey. A lot of people are dairy sensitive, and for whatever reason, they're not going to touch, you know, cow's milk and any derivative from that. So adding to our portfolio, we have one of the best vegan proteins on the market. We had the best whey protein, and now we're going to have a grass-fed beef protein that we're investigating right now, and we're tasting, we're sampling. We want to source it from the best places. We're checking the COAs. So that's pretty exciting to have this in the works, isn't it?
2: Yeah, absolutely. And so, you know, as you mentioned, that the importance on the testing and making sure we look at the COA, the certificate of analysis, and saying, hey, this is the product that we feel comfortable moving, and we don't take this lightly. And this doesn't go without multiple rounds of investigation and making sure that we have the best product for our Fortify family. And that is something we're really excited about and adding to the line. And like you said, best vegan protein on the market, best whey protein on the market, and soon to be the best beef protein on the market as well.
0: There you go. Amen. Right ingredients, right science, right for you. Taylor, Managing Director of Fortify Vitamins, thanks for the call, my friend.
2: Thanks, Dr. Mike. Thanks, Fortify.
0: All right. Bye-bye.
1: I was looking here that the sales of the protein going from 2022 for whey protein specifically have gone up 59%. And 1 in 3 report increasing their intake over the past year. So this kind of protein maxing lifestyle is really affecting the market of this whey protein especially. And it's saying wholesale prices have actually spiked up 250%.
0: Well, you know, this is one thing that Kennedy has done with the administration. You know, he's changed the pyramid around, and protein is so important. Think about it. When we quiz our patients, and I've done this many times, say, Ms. Smith, you know, Mr. Johnson, what'd you have for breakfast? Half of them say, no breakfast. Had a cup of coffee, or had a cup of coffee and a bagel, cup of coffee and a piece of toast, cup of coffee and some cereal, you know, some orange juice and a sweet roll. So sugar, sugar, sugar, and no protein. So this morning I had the gals over early this morning before the show, and we prepared some organic eggs, egg omelet, and we had some goat cheese with it. We had some broccoli, mushrooms, and we had some pomegranates that we ate separately, and some water, and a little bit of banana for those of us to get some potassium. So high protein. We did have some carbs, but not super high carbs. We didn't have the toast. We didn't have the, you know, the bagel. We didn't have the hash browns. And there's nothing wrong with that. But remember, the best time to eat carbohydrates, let's say you absolutely have to have that Rocky Road ice cream, you know, or you really want that pasta or the potatoes or the rice. The best time is after working out. So if you work out at, you know, 5 o'clock in the evening, yeah, your supper is going to be okay because you're replenishing muscle glycogen. And once again, it's all about if you want to thrive versus just surviving. A lot of you are going into the gym and just eating a carnivore diet. You're not going to maximize your results. You're not going to recover. You're not going to get the good pump from having specific carbs. But once again, good carbs. And you can go to the website at langeyecare.com or drmichaellang.com or fortify.com. At the top of the page, you'll see a section, the Lang Wellness and Longevity Plan. And print it out or read it, share it with others. It talks about a diet, the Lang Survival Diet. It talks about, you know, what foods not to pair together, what foods block the absorption of others. And it talks about things like sleep and hydration and working out, and gives you a lot of tidbits of information and specific hacks to help keep you above ground a lot longer and keep you healthier. All right, phone lines are open. If you got a question, give us a call. It's Dr. Susan Summerton and myself, Dr. Michael Lang. 877-969-8600. That's 877-969-8600. Dr. Summerton, we see a lot of patients at the Lang Eye Institute, and we've been in this business quite a while now, but it still feels like we're just getting started. We learn something new every year, and we try to incorporate it into the eye care industry and to the Lang Eye Institute. But I would say the number one issue that we see on patients is dry eye. I mean, everybody has dry eye sooner or later. I don't care how old you are. I mean, young people have it. And of course, the older you get, the drier you get. This is becoming, is it a pandemic or do we just have better technology to detect it?
1: I think it's lifestyle is a big part of it. We have young people with dry eye now because of the computer use all day. When you're on the computer, our eyes aren't used to that. They're not made for staring at that blue light. But we also know at the computer, your blink rate slows down. So simply because you're not blinking enough, your eyes are going to get dry. That tear film is going to evaporate. What helps prevent that tear film evaporating is the oils. We always talk about fish oil, omega-3, essential fatty acid, black currant seed oil, because our eye glands contain this meibomian gland, this meibomian fluid that needs that oil. And every time you blink, you need a little bit in there. We used to, remember old school, we used to just think, oh, we need more saline, more water to it. But now we know it's a lot more of the oil. So it's not so much dry eye. It's what's causing that ocular surface disease that we refer to now. And a lot of reason is you're not getting enough oil. So we have these new procedures coming out and utilizing, we use the IPL that helps those glands. We use a brand new one. Can we talk about it now? Is it a good time?
0: I think so. Yeah.
1: Tear Care, where it's a new instrument that Dr. Lang, you already kind of mentioned on the way here to the show, it is covered by Medicare. So we're really excited that we have something your insurance can help you with. And it's a special heating device The strips go along the lid. It's very comfortable. Your eyes actually can blink and stay open during about that 20-minute procedure. And we heat up the glands to 44 degrees Celsius. And then after that, the doctors, we go in and we actually express that trapped debris that's in those glands so that it can naturally release. So we encourage it by getting the good diet, getting the good oils, and then we help you out by getting those glands functioning better.
0: Yep, and it's called Tear Care. And remember, she mentioned, this is the big caveat, it's covered by Medicare. Mm-hmm. Now, it's not covered by Medicare replacement plans yet. So if you have Medicare and a supplemental insurance to Medicare, it is covered, but they're working. They spend a lot of money. I mean, millions and millions of dollars are getting the code approved for Medicare. So hopefully sometime this year, early next year, it'll be covered by all insurances. But right now, if you have regular Medicare and a supplemental insurance, you can go into your provider, certainly come to the Lang Eye Institute, because a lot of doctors don't have this technology yet. It's called Tear Care. And it's an advanced FDA-cleared in-office treatment. And it, like Dr. Sumner said, it gently applies heat directly to the eyelids. And you can blink freely during it. It's a 15-minute procedure. After we heat that up, then the doctor comes in and it just expresses the glands. It's painless. But it opens those glands, those meibomian glands, and you get something called meibomian gland dysfunction. And that's where these glands just have solidified garbage inside these glands. And you're not secreting that crucial outer lipid layer of tear film, and your eyes become sandy, gritty, burn, tear, itch, fluctuation of vision, all the symptoms from dry eye syndrome. And so this is, like I said, FDA approved to open those meibomian glands, and there's no out-of-pocket expense if indeed you do have Medicare and a supplemental insurance. Now, let's say we've tried this, all right? So we try something that's covered, no out-of-pocket expense, and it works a little bit, but those glands are still really impacted. And it's almost like concrete in there, and you still have symptoms, and it just didn't work to the fullest extent. We do have, like I said, the only FDA-approved IPL, right? Luminous Optilite.
1: Luminous IPL, that's right. Intense pulse light, and that is the procedure. You hear of intense pulse light, IPL, a lot of cosmetic treatments are doing that to revive the skin, make your skin look better, get rid of pigment. But we're using it along the eyelids, protecting your eyes. There's a lot of concern. I see a lot of these devices on the market, and I'll see these videos of people using the IPL, and they have no protective eye coverage. We're very concerned about that. We do it safely. We want to make sure we're not putting you at any risk when we do these procedures, and we have special shields for your eyes. And we go, it takes about 4 treatments, and it really enhances those meibomian glands.
0: Significantly. Folks, I've had patients that have been seeing me for, 20 years, and we've had really bad dry eyes, and we've tried everything. We've tried the supplements, the omega-3, the black currant seed oil. We've tried the heating masks, okay? The lid scrubs, manual expression. They've done things like amniotic membranes and punctal plugs and, biological eye drops and prescription eye drops. And they still have eyes that feel sandy, gritty, burn, tear, itch, fluctuation in vision. Some to a point where, it's really miserable. I mean, and then it starts to affect their quality of life. Psychologically, it becomes a big problem. And it wasn't until the IPL came out. And, we did IPL on people, 15, 20 years ago in an oculoplastics department. But it wasn't until Luminous developed the Optilite, which is tailored and custom made for the meibomian glands, that we really started getting some amazing relief. So a lot of these patients that I thought were, had no hope, we're doing the IPL on them and they're doing quite well. And I have many patients that have, broke down and cried because for the first time in years, they're not having miserable pain in their eye and they're seeing better. Because remember, if the cornea is very dry, it dehydrates, the optics become very poor, doesn't it?
1: Yeah, and I think that's probably the number one complaint is that fluctuation in vision. People don't realize it is from that tear film not being smooth. And the optics are so, every tiny little bit it's off, you're going to be blurry. We think about when we do LASIK surgery and that changes the shape of the cornea by less than a width of a hair. You can adjust your vision dramatically. So if your tear film is off by less than a width of a hair, you're going to have these big changes in your vision. we want a smooth tear film. You blink, but 15,000 times a day to smooth out that tear film. We need that oil so those lids can glide nicely along the lid on the eye.
0: Right. So we're talking about dry eye with two dry eye experts, Dr. Michael Lang and Dr. Susan Summerton. And we hail from the Lang Eye Institute, which is a dry eye center of excellence. And we call it a dry eye center of excellence because we have all the bells and the whistles to help diagnose and treat your dry eye. We have meibomianography that looks at the meibomian glands to see if they're clogged. And we can actually show you if the glands are clogged or if they're actually dying off. And so we have not only the nutritional supplements that we've actually done the research and we've developed through Fortify Vitamins. You know, we have the biological eye drops called Regenerize. We have the IPL. We have the OptiLift, which also further enhances dry eye treatments. And we were the first in the state of Florida to have OptiLift, a non-invasive, non-surgical way of tightening your lids, which is pretty amazing. And, of course, now we have the tear care device as well that's covered by Medicare and many other modalities to help dry eye. So come by the Lang Eye Institute in the Villages, Florida, and see if you're a candidate. We're going to open up the phone lines, and we're getting ready to take the next call. Give us a call at 877-969-8600. That's 877-969-8600. You're listening to Ask the Doctors. All right, let's go to Kathleen in Seminole. Kathleen, welcome to the program.
3: Hi, dear. I've worked for a company called Esler Luxottica, very well known eyeglass company. So in 2024, I didn't have an eye exam, and something happened, and someone, I tried to save a person, and they ended, because they were falling. Well, they ended up falling with their elbow in my left eye.
0: Ooh.
3: August of last year. I had a very bad black eye. Well, the eye healed up, and I didn't have insurance. I lost my job. I don't want to get into it very much right now, but I went to another eye doctor. They gave me a prescription for new, like, eyeglasses, but my left eye, it has pressure constantly in it. I constantly feel like it's tearing.
0: Right.
3: It's tearing up. And I think it might, I don't know, I don't want to go blind in my left eye. But when I went to the eyeglass world or whatever it was, they did an exam and they gave me my prescription. And I thought, well, if they saw anything that was, like, damaging, they would let me know. But I really do need to see a good doctor, and I think I need an appointment. I think maybe, I don't know what the pressure is that I feel, but my eye feels like it's smaller on that side. And
0: right. Well, Kathleen,
3: yeah.
0: You know, anytime you have trauma to the eye, I mean, you know, usually you heal pretty well, okay? But, you know, sometimes there may be something related to the trauma or just related to, you know, having a few more birthdays. We're all aging, right? So you could have something as simple as dry eye, and we need to treat the dry eye sometimes just with lubricants.
3: No, it's not dry eye, dear. It's a severe damage to the eye.
0: Well, somebody needs to take a look, whether it's us. We'd be happy to see you in the Villages, and we will leave no stone unturned.
3: But I don't live in the Villages.
0: I know. So where do you live?
3: In like Madeira Beach, Florida, St. Petersburg, Florida, Tampa, Florida.
0: Yeah, so I live
3: around there.
0: Yeah, I live here. I live in Safety Harbor, and I drive to work every day in the Villages. So it's an hour and 20 yes. minutes for me. So, or
3: well,
0: you know,
3: I can't go all the way to the Villages.
0: You can find a local doctor. There's a lot of great doctors in the St. Pete area. Go get a second opinion, okay?
3: Yes, I work at Sleep Number in St. Petersburg. I had to set the alarm off. I'm at work. But I really wanted to call because this is really important to me.
0: Yeah, I would.
3: Like my eyes are the only thing you can replace. You can replace a knee.
0: Right.
3: You can replace something like this, but your eyes are so important. You can't replace an eye.
0: No, I agree. Your vision is the most precious of your senses, and we got to take care of it.
3: Oh, my God, as well as our sleep. sleep. That's where I, that's why I work at Sleep Number. But dear, okay, where should I go?
0: Well, I would just get a second opinion. Just, there's plenty of great doctors in the St. Pete area.

0: area.
1: Are there?
0: Yeah, and get a second opinion. Then after you have that second opinion, maybe in a week or two, just call us back and let us know how you're doing, okay?
1: Okay, well, maybe I can make a trip to the Villages. I'll call.
0: That would be outstanding, and either one of us would be more than happy to see you.
1: Yes, and I'll bring a friend, and we'll make it a trip. I've never been there.
0: There you go.
1: I think I'll do that. I think I'll do that. Are you Monday? Maybe Monday, maybe they have an emergency appointment for
0: me. We will always work you in. So if you call the office at the Lang Eye Institute in the Villages, you can say you talked to Dr. Lang, and we will work you in. That's not a problem, okay?
1: And then I just tell them I have the SunRest from, like, United Healthcare, and they'll see what, like, if they're, do you accept insurance?
0: We do take insurance, and we take most insurances, and we still even take cash. All right.
1: Well, I don't have any cash here.
2: I think it's just important to figure out what is causing the pain. There obviously is pressure in the eye easily measured, and the pressure sometimes can be from behind your eye in your sinus cavity, whether the injury was so forceful that it affected your sinus cavity too. So it may be related to behind your eye and not going to affect your eye. So it's good to get that full dilated exam and check the optic nerve, make sure there's no swelling there. Is the vision good, or is it just you can't see?
1: No, I can't, I just know it's not right. I can still see. It's just, I know I can't see right. And it feels like I need to open my eye really wide, but there's pressure, so I close it.
2: Well, it sounds promising. If you do have vision there now, that there can be something that will help with especially that pain over time.
1: And that's why I thought, like, why wouldn't Eyeglass World do, like, they take a picture of the back of the eye. Why wouldn't they tell me if there's something going on? But there is something going on. I need a better doctor.
0: Well, we're happy to see you. Kathleen, we look forward to seeing you in the very near future, okay? And we got to go take some more calls.
1: Thank you. Yes, thank you. I'll see you soon.
0: All right. Bye-bye.
2: She mentioned Essilor Luxottica. That's a big industry in eye care where she had worked. And coming up, that reminds me, it's distracting from the topic that we had, but we're talking about taking on a new myopia control lens by that company to help children stop their myopia from getting worse by 70%.
0: Wow, think about that. You can invest in a pair of glasses. It used to be only contact lenses, but a pair of glasses that could decrease the progression of your child's vision getting worse.
2: Which myopia does increase your chance of many retina eye diseases. So it's not just reducing the prescription, it's helping. Later on, if you have nearsightedness, myopia, you get an eye injury like our last caller, you're more at risk for retina tears, detachments based on your prescription. So if we can slow that down when they're children, we can help them out in the future.
0: Right. So Lang Eye Institute, cutting edge, come see us. 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All right, let's go back to the phones. Let's go to Rachel in Tampa. Morning, Rachel.
3: Good morning.
0: What can we do for you?
3: Oh, well, I would like help finding out about a medicine that I was given for my eyes that's called Timolol. My eyes are pretty bad, yes. But this was given to me about 6 or 7 years ago. And my eyes, I haven't gotten worse. And I'm supposed to be a person that has glaucoma and degeneration. But my eyes haven't gotten worse. And I'm wondering about this Timolol. Do you know anything about it?
0: Yes, ma'am. So Timolol, we've been prescribing Timolol for, geez, ever since I was a student in school. So, you know, for over 30 years now. Timolol is a topical eye drop that's a beta blocker that lowers intraocular pressure with very minimal side effects in most people. There are some contraindications. If you have a very low heart rate, if you have any breathing difficulty, then you probably don't want to be on Timolol. But it is a drug that treats glaucoma, And remember, if you follow your doctor's instructions and take your drops per the instructions, if you have glaucoma, then hopefully, you know, the good Lord willing, it doesn't get worse. Now, the whole issue is compliance, because there's a lot of patients that we see on a daily basis that just don't do what we say, and they progressively get worse. But timolol is a very safe, a good drug. It's withheld the test of time. And if you don't have any symptoms, if you're not overly tired, you know, then I would just continue doing what your doctor's got you on.
3: I'm not even going to a doctor right now. I'll be right to tell you the truth. I've been doing this kind of on my own. Mm-hmm. And that timolol to me is like a lifesaver because of the cost also,
0: right,
3: which is minimum.
0: Right.
3: And I can't believe it. I feel we're on the air. No.
0: Yes, we are live on the air. So millions of listeners alive, hearing you right now. So, Rachel, you need to see your doctor because somebody has to give you a refill for that prescription. And so doctor needs to be looking at your optic nerve and checking your pressure periodically. So if you haven't seen that doctor in the last 6 months, it's probably time to get in for a quick checkup, okay?
3: It's more than that.
2: And your timolol is to lower the eye pressure for your glaucoma. If you have too much pressure in your eye, it's going to damage the nerve that sends the signal to the brain, and you can lose that side vision. So you want to make sure you're taking the timolol as a preventative to prevent you from losing that peripheral vision. Unfortunately, you're not going to notice it make your vision better, but it's to prevent it getting worse. And sometimes timolol comes in a gel, and that gel might blur your vision a little bit. And unfortunately, we know it's a side effect of most drops, the glaucoma drops with preservatives. It does end up causing some dry eyes. So we talked about the dryness.
3: Yes,
2: the dryness
3: have,
2: can cause
3: a
2: little blurriness too.
0: All right, yeah. Rachel.
3: I thank you so much for your program because it's very important to me. And I've been doing a lot of wrong things. I just want to say how grateful I am to the doctor that prescribed the timolol,
0: right,
3: you know, about 7 years ago. Thank you for being so polite and generous with your time. God bless you all for the work that you're doing.
0: Well, thanks for the call, Rachel. You have a great Saturday and happy weekend.
3: And I have the right number, right, for the institute?
0: Yes, ma'am. 352 753-4014.
3: Wait a minute. 352-75753.
0: Right. 4014.
3: 4014. Is that too many numbers that I wrote down? 352-75753-4014.
0: You got it.
3: God bless you all. Thank you very much.
0: Take care. Bye bye. All right, we got some great callers. And I've got somebody who's asking on my personal Instagram, Dr. Lang, how much protein would you and Dr. Summerton recommend that I take? 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
2: 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But technically, it's about 0.8 grams per kilogram of body weight. So,
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2: 50, I think that comes out to about with grams of protein. And something we talked about, Misty brought it up this morning. 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When you increase your protein intake and you go back to your doctor and he checks your BUN levels, your blood urea nitrogen levels, you may notice that climb a little bit from your last value. 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It's just you're metabolizing that protein more. Going back to the creatine, same for raising your creatinine levels on your blood work. It's not that it's damaging your kidneys. It's just you're metabolizing it, and that's the waste product that we expect to see go up on your lab work. So just important to tell your doctor if you add creatine to your diet and if you're increasing your protein to your diet.
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3: 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We got time for one more call and we got to talk very fast. So, Steve, good morning, Steve. Thanks for calling. Boy, you're late in the game today.
4: Well, I thought I'd put, I won't forget that. Anyway, the lady was calling about the timolol. Is it? Did I pronounce that correctly?
3: Right, timolol.
4: Yeah, that is. It ends in the letters OL. Is that correct?
3: Right.
4: Okay, that would indicate that it's probably a good antioxidant. A lot of the beta blockers are secondary and primary alcohols, which are part of the reason they make heart recovery better. So she might be protecting some part of her eye structure in a way that helps prevent more degeneration. Besides, it's a beta blocker effect. It might be an antioxidant effect.
3: Maybe it has some neuroprotective properties. That's right, Steve.
4: I think so.
3: I hate to tell you, but we got to cut you short because we got to go. The music's on. We got to get off the air. So we'll look forward to talking to you again another time.
4: Okay, super.
3: All right, Steve. Take care, my friend.
2: He is right. It does protect those trabecular cells from oxidative damage, too. That is an added benefit.
3: Right.
2: Thank you for bringing that up, Steve.
3: Steve the genius. All right. So remember, if you're not happy with the IQ that you're getting, get a second opinion. We're certainly available at the Lang Eye Institute in the Villages, Florida. And remember, Lang Eye Institute in Ocala is coming soon. 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And you can always go to our YouTube channel to watch this video a couple hours from now. And that's Ocular Health, Dr. Michael Lang. Ocular Health, Dr. Michael Lang. Tell everybody goodbye. We got 2 seconds.
2: Everyone have a wonderful day. 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
12: With SRN News, I'm Mary Rose. Yemen's Iran-backed Houthi rebels say they fired missiles and drones at Saudi Arabia in response to Saudi's airstrikes on Yemen's strategic Red Sea city of Hodeidah. The claim on Saturday marks a further escalation over vital shipping routes in the Middle East as the U.S. and Iran vie for control of the Strait of Hormuz. A fourth firefighter has died of the injuries he sustained battling a blaze in western Colorado.
13: The Federal Interior Department says Nathan Matthews, who was battling a wildfire near the Colorado-Utah border last month, when he and three other colleagues were caught in the blaze, died from his injuries Friday. The 43-year-old was from Lincoln, Nebraska. Officials say the June 27th situation, known as a burnover, turned deadly when the wildfire spread quickly, closing off all escape routes. Firefighters Emily Barker, Nick Hutcherson, and Sydney Watson died at the scene. I'm Julie Walker.
12: Public policy expert Matthew Continetti says Iran is happy with the status quo.
14: I think the Iranians are comfortable with the low-intensity conflict where they fire one volley of missiles at us, kill a few of our soldiers terribly, and then we respond by firing back, but in a limited capacity.
12: Continetti made his comments to the Salem Radio Network. Former NFL guard Jordan Devey's family said that he died by suicide. Lindsay Devey announced her husband's death on social media Friday, saying it would have been their 15th wedding anniversary. She also provided a link to a GoFundMe, which she said he took his own life. Dewey played for the New England Patriots when they won the Super Bowl in 2014. He was 38. And Ford is recalling over 565,000 Broncos. This is SRN News. A new poll makes an interesting connection.
0: The Pew Research Center study finds that Americans who are the most active in politics are also the most active in religious life. This group, which makes up just about 10% of the U.S. population, is more likely to volunteer, attend local government meetings, donate to political causes, follow the news closely, and attend religious services than any other group. A second demographic, representing 28%, is religiously active but not politically. Michael Harrington reported.
12: Researchers are trying to determine why young women in the U.S. are embracing the LGBT lifestyle at an increasing rate. Some are suggesting that pandemic lockdowns improved conditions for what they call sexual experimentation, as social life moved online and dating was interrupted. Data shows a pandemic era shift. And around 2020, more women reported being attracted to people other than just men. This is SRN News. The U.S. government has enacted new tariffs ranging from 10% to 12.5% on 60 trading partners, effective July 24th. President Trump tells reporters he thinks his new wave of tariffs will hold up to legal scrutiny.
15: We put the tariffs on. They were standard tariffs. The other way was easier. I thought the decision by the Supreme Court was not a good one. We have many forms of tariffs. And all we did is go to B, you know, follow the line B. Now, B is something that's been used many, many times for years and very standard.
12: The administration cited failures by these nations to curb imports made by forced labor. President Trump says the U.S. will open a formal investigation into the European Union's trade practices. He claims the bloc has unfairly levied billions of dollars. More details, SRNnews.com.
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17: Tonight, expect the clouds to break, leading to humid conditions with a low of 81. Tomorrow will bring humid weather with a mix of clouds and sun, possibly interrupted by a thunderstorm in some areas during the afternoon. The high will reach 93 degrees. Tomorrow night, be on the lookout for evening thunderstorms with mostly cloudy skies afterward. It'll remain warm and humid with a low of 82. That's your AccuWeather forecast. I'm meteorologist Jason Caterina for AM 860, The Answer.
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23: What do you do, Carl? Carl is a inventor / entrepreneur.
24: Yeah, I'm still looking for that home run, you know? I mean, when I saw the iPod... For-

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1: Yours truly, Johnny Dollar, starring Bob Bailey, originates in Hollywood. It is produced and directed by Jack Johnstone, who also wrote tonight's story. Heard in our cast were Virginia Gregg, Jeanette Nolan, Will Wright, Barney Phillips, Lawrence Dobkin, Stacey Harris, and Harry Bartell. 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
3: That's Yours Truly, Johnny Dollar, with the Parley Baron matter from June 23rd, 1957, starring Bob Bailey along with Lawrence Dobkin, Jeanette Nolan, and Will Wright, with Dan Cumberley doing the announcing on that CBS radio broadcast. 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
4: We are going back to the year 1983 with this song.
3: Every step you take.
4: It's so close, though. There's just one word.
3: Every move you make.
4: Well, that's not the title, but it's in there.
3: I'll be watching you.
4: Something like that. Almost.
3: Oh, every breath.
4: There it is.
3: Every breath you take.
4: Every breath you
3: take. Well, you know, you kind of have bad breath, so I didn't want to say that, you know?
4: That is untrue. Gosh.
3: Here's some Listerine.
4: Thank you. I will
3: accept
4: that. It's
3: a closed studio. I mean, this studio is really...
4: I know. Believe me, because, well, I'll leave it right there.
3: I have a clothespin on my nose.
4: Yeah, you have other issues. I'm just going to leave it right there. Every breath you take by the Police.
3: Every breath Lisa takes.
4: Oh. Yeah. It was released in 83, became the biggest selling single of the year in the U.S.
3: Folks, and she doesn't have bad breath.
4: Come on. And even though it sounds like a very romantic song, Sting wrote it as a song about obsession and surveillance following the end of his marriage. So it's a little bit more about being obsessed rather than being enamored, I would say.
3: Okay.
4: Yep. I mean,
3: it's a good song.
4: It's a great song.
3: You.
4: I mean, I only pick the best, Carl. Come on.
3: I'll be watching you. That's right. Obsession, boy,
4: that's
3: right there.
4: Exactly.
3: I'll be watching you.
4: Yeah.
3: Lisa, I'll be watching you.
4: That's what nobody wants to hear.
3: No.
4: That's right.
3: You break up with someone and then they're like, that's okay, I'll be watching you
4: wherever
3: you go.
4: That's
3: crazy.
4: That's creepy stuff. Exactly.
3: There's a movie out right now all about that called Obsession.
4: Yeah, there's Obsession, yes.
3: Is it on Netflix? There's a lot of movies like that have been out.
4: I think that is on Netflix, yes.
3: Yeah. I heard it's really, really creepy. All right, thanks, Lisa Wolf and Mike Bubblebath Costella. Stick around, more after this.
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3: 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Lisa will ask me to finish the TV theme song, and I'll try to guess while you play along at home, right?
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4: With SRN News, I'm Mary Rose. President Trump returned to a rescheduled White House correspondence dinner last night.
13: 3 months after a gunman cut short the White House Correspondents Association dinner, they gave it another try Friday night. And instead of being held at the Washington Hilton, it was held at the Waldorf Astoria, Washington, D.C., which used to be the Trump International Hotel. Trump said it was great to be back at a place he knows so well.
14: As I said 3 months ago, the show must go on.
13: Trump's speech, which lasted a little more than an hour, was full of pot shots at Barack Obama, Representative Ilhan Omar, and California Governor Gavin Newsom. I'm Donna Warder.
4: A heat dome is set to expand across much of the central United States.
15: Temperatures will be above 100 degrees from Dallas to North Dakota. About 70 million people will face heat advisories. Forecasters say the heat will stretch from the desert southwest to the Gulf Coast and into the Midwest and Gulf Plains. However, some areas like the Mid-Atlantic and Northeast won't be hit by such severe weather. The elderly and children are especially at risk of heat-related illnesses. Relief might come to the central U.S. toward next weekend. John Scott reporting.
4: A second Secret Service agent from Vice President J.D. Vance's protective detail has been placed on administrative leave.
16: The agent is suspected of leaking sensitive operational details to MS Now for a July 15 story that portrayed the Vance family as burdensome. The article revealed agents' frustrations with last-minute travel requests and other sensitive details. This follows a similar incident in January, prompting an internal affairs investigation. The vice president's office thanked the agents while noting the unique challenges of protecting a family with young children. Bernie Bennett reporting.
4: This is SRN News. Canadians are angry about the census.
17: The government in Ottawa wants to know a lot about its citizens, and some of the questions are sparking controversy. The Canadian Census form asks people to select a gender from a list of 7 different options. It also asks, quote, what was your sex at birth? Canadians are also asked to tell the government about their religious affiliations, which has upset both Christians and atheists, too. There's a potential $500 fine for failing to fill out the census. Michael Harrington reporting.
4: Lutheran World Relief is mobilizing an emergency response to help families affected by catastrophic flooding across Texas. Ministry officials say they are focusing on providing emergency shelter, safe drinking water, food assistance, medical care, cleanup supplies, and support for families displaced by the high water. LWR had already staged emergency supplies in a number of locations across Texas. This is SRN News. The White House is rolling out its latest nuclear energy initiative.
18: President Trump announced a major nuclear energy milestone from the Oval Office.
19: So these are the first new privately funded advanced reactors to turn on the United States in over four decades, and making sure that these groundbreaking designs were safe to build and test so quickly was a challenge that required a historic partnership between these innovative companies and our administration.
18: The White House says the administration is working to accelerate nuclear energy as demand for reliable electricity continues to grow. Willie Nelson, The White House.
4: The European Commission has found TikTok did not adequately protect children's privacy rights on its platform by allowing adults to view the accounts of minors. The commission said Friday that the action exposed children to cyberbullying, unwanted contact, and predatory behavior. More details at srnnews.com.
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25: I'd expect clouds to gradually clear. With humid conditions persisting, the temperature will drop to 81 degrees. Tomorrow will bring a mix of clouds and sun, with the possibility of a thunderstorm in some areas during the afternoon. The high will reach 93 degrees. Tomorrow night, anticipate an evening thunderstorm in the area, with the night otherwise being mostly cloudy, warm, and humid. The low temperature will be around 82 degrees. That's your AccuWeather forecast. I'm meteorologist Jason Katarina for AM 860, The Answer.
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3: Hello, everyone. I'm Carl Amari, and this is Hollywood 360, the radio show that presents all things entertainment, including trivia contests and games, movie reviews, celebrity interviews, showbiz news, and classic radio shows. My co-host is the captivating Lisa Wolf. In this hour, Ozzy, Harriet, David, and Ricky bring you The Adventures of Ozzy and Harriet from 1954. But first, it's Stump the Host. To Stump the Host, Lisa will ask me to finish the TV theme song.

0: Well, this is really iconic.
1: It's great.
0: I didn't really. You know, I gotta be honest with you. I didn't watch the show very much.
1: Yeah. Well, I watched enough for the both of
0: Make
1: us. That's okay.
0: It after all. I didn't get it.
1: It feels warm in my heart when I play that.
0: All right, you'll know this one. God, I hate
1: Green Acres is the place to be.
0: Green Acres.
1: Green Acres is the place to be.
0: Farm living is the life for me.
1: Yes.

0: Hi, Mom.
1: Hello, dear. Has your father found Mr. Randolph yet?
0: No, ma'am, but he and Ricky are still on the trail.
1: Well, I hope he finds him soon and gets this thing straightened out.
0: Yeah, me too. I guess Mr. Randolph's pretty sore at Pop.
1: Oh, I don't know.
0: Golly, why else would he return all that stuff?
1: Well, perhaps he just felt he'd kept it long enough.
0: Oh, heck, Mr. Randolph never returns anything if he really likes you. I know, because his son Joey is the same way.
1: Well, he certainly returned everything today.
0: Yeah, I guess people just don't like to be criticized. Ricky sure got burned up, didn't he?
1: Well, some people are a little more sensitive than others.
0: Think I ought to apologize to Ricky when he gets home?
1: Probably make him feel a lot better.
0: So what if he makes a lot of grammatical mistakes? Still a lot of very good qualities about the boy.
1: Yes, there are.
0: Can't think of any offhand, but there must be some.
1: Look, why don't you go out and see if you can help your father find Mr. Randolph?
0: Yeah, that's a good idea.
1: And I think I'll phone Mrs. Randolph and see if she knows anything about all this.
0: Okay. Well, I'll see you later, Mom. Or maybe I should say, I shall return presently, Mother.

0: We asked Larry Elder what America means to him.
1: America to me means my father was right. Hard work wins. You get out of life what you put into it. Before you moan or groan about what someone did or said to you, go to the nearest mirror, look at it, and say, what could I have done to change the outcome? Finally, no matter how hard you work, how good you are, sooner or later, bad things are going to happen. How you deal with those bad things will tell your mother and me if we raised a man. That's America.
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2: With SRN News, I'm Ron Taylor. Former state lawmaker and logger Troy Jackson has secured the Democratic nomination for the U.S. Senate in Maine. Bob Agnew has the story.
3: Jackson will face longtime GOP Senator Susan Collins in November in a race that could decide which party controls the U.S. Senate. Jackson replaces Graham Plattner, who won the Democrat primary in June but then withdrew from the race amid allegations of sexual misconduct. Jackson was selected by hundreds of delegates who came together for a first-of-its-kind gathering in Bangor, Maine. He won the support of almost all the delegates who gathered there to clinch the nomination. Bob Agner reporting.
2: Scrutiny of the WNBA intensifies as mounting discord around the league looms over all-star festivities.
4: The WNBA has never been bigger. More people are watching. More are investing. Salaries for many players are higher than ever. With the attention, scrutiny of some of the league's biggest challenges has intensified. Race, gender, sexuality, mounting turmoil and discord has accompanied this transformative period for the WNBA, which has featured a landmark collective bargaining agreement, league expansion, and skyrocketing player recognition. Race-driven conversations resurfaced after an incident between Indiana Fever's Caitlin Clark and Phoenix Mercury's Alyssa Thomas. I'm Julie Walker.
2: President Trump will host Israeli Prime Minister Benjamin Netanyahu at the White House next week as he weighs U.S. military options in Iran. Tuesday's meeting will mark the first face-to-face talks between the two since the Iran conflict began in late February. It comes as the president says he's close to a decision on whether to launch a massive attack on Iran. Netanyahu will also attend the funeral of Senator Lindsey Graham during his trip to Washington. Millions of Americans are sweltering under a massive heat dome this weekend. The extreme temps are expected to last into early next week. This is SRN News. Correspondent Michael Harrington says persecution of Christians is on the rise.
5: International Christian Concern has released its 2026 report, and it finds that religious freedom is under siege in a lot of places. The report states that, quote, governments are increasingly tightening their grip on religious expression while transnational repression, displacement, and systemic discrimination continue to impact vulnerable communities. At the same time, Western technologies and markets are being leveraged to enable or sustain persecution. Michael Harrington reporting.
2: The debate over the in vitro fertilization is intensifying in this country and inside the pro-life movement. IVF commonly involves trying to create multiple embryos because success is never guaranteed. If unused, these embryos can be frozen, discarded, donated to research, or donated to another fertility patient. In the eyes of many pro-life activists, those frozen embryos are already children, and their destruction is murder. This is SRN News. The Cyclospora parasite outbreak that has led to explosive diarrhea cases appears to be expanding.
6: The CDC now says the outbreak of Cyclospora, first linked to shredded lettuce served at Taco Bell's, now includes Illinois, Kansas, Oklahoma, and Pennsylvania. The FDA says the lettuce was traced to Taylor Farms. It was recalling iceberg lettuce grown in central Mexico. President Trump was asked about the outbreak.
7: We're going to put a major tariff on Mexico because of the lettuce.
6: The government says the number of cases linked to the lettuce is now around 2,000. At least 98 people had to go to the hospital. No one has died. Cases were also reported in Indiana, Kentucky, Michigan, Ohio, and West Virginia. Ed Donahue, Washington.
2: The number of measles cases in this country has surpassed the record-breaking tally for all of last year, with five more months in this year still to come. You'll find more details at srnnews.com. I'm Ron Taylor.
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9: Tonight, expect clouds to break up, leaving a humid night ahead with a low of 81 degrees. Tomorrow will bring humid conditions with a mix of clouds and sun, possibly leading to a thunderstorm in some areas during the afternoon. Look for a high of 93 degrees. Tomorrow night, there's a chance of a thunderstorm moving in during the evening. Otherwise, it will be mostly cloudy, warm, and humid with a low of 82 degrees. That's your AccuWeather forecast. I'm meteorologist Jason Caterina for AM 860, The Answer.
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18: Hello, everyone. I'm Carl Amari, and this is Hollywood 360, the radio show that presents all things entertainment, including trivia contests and games, movie reviews, celebrity interviews, showbiz news, and classic radio shows. My co-host is the eminent Lisa Wolf. In this hour, U.S. Marshal Matt Dillon keeps the peace around Dodge City, Kansas on Gunsmoke, starring William Conrad from 1955. But first, it's Name That Tune. Lisa Wolf Cullen will present clips from songs with places in the title. I must try to name that tune while you play along at home, right, Lisa?
19: Right, and this is going to be fun. I think I said that before, but
18: your score's pretty good.
19: Yeah, I think we're just having fun, and I think that's the point of the show.
18: We Mike, you think she's going to break into the 900s on this show?
20: Perhaps.
18: Okay.
19: What's the perhaps business?
18: Yeah.
19: I need a
18: that's
19: little
18: what
19: encouragement.
18: I would say, perhaps.
19: Oh, that doesn't sound positive
18: it
19: enough.
18: It does. It starts with a P.

0: the Beach Boys. It really does. But it's not. It's the Mamas and the Papas.
1: It really does
0: have the Beach Boys sound to it. Released in 1965, it became one of the defining songs of the 60s.
1: And was
0: later inducted into the Grammy Hall of Fame.
1: The Mamas and the Papas.
0: That's right. I'm a mama and you're a papa.
1: Yeah, that's true. All right, I got one.
0: All right, I think you'll get all of these.
1: Really?
0: But maybe I'm too optimistic.
1: Yes, you may be.
0: Let's go.
2: Hey, when people don't give you encouragement, then that's for you to fight back.
0: That's
2: say,
0: right.
2: I am going to win.
0: You're right. I'm
1: there
0: a fighter.
1: Yeah.
0: Let's do it.
1: Right. I used to be a Rolling Stone.
0: Yes, but that's not the title.
1: A Rolling Stone, no. If a cause is right, I'd leave.
0: I wish everybody could see you right now.
1: What is this? Song?
0: California Dreamin'.
1: Yeah, no.
0: By the Mamas and the Papas.
1: No.
0: No, that's not it.
1: But the times have changed.
0: Well,
1: this is Elton John.
0: It is.
1: The less I say, the more my work gets done. Philadelphia Freedom.
0: Here it is. Just in the nick of time.
1: Philadelphia Freedom. Who sings better, me or Elton John?
0: Elton John. This was a number one hit.
1: Oh, that lowered your score.
0: I know it. I'm worth it, though. I knew it would be worth it. A number one hit in 1975 and a tribute to tennis legend Billie Jean King.
1: Yeah.
0: And her Philadelphia Freedoms team.
1: Yeah, yeah. Give me a piece of. All right, I got it. I got it. Yeah, baby.
0: All right, we're going to change gears here a little bit. We're going back to the 60s.
1: All right.
3: Fame and fortune is a magnet. It can pull you far away from home.
1: Diana Ross?
0: Dionne Warwick.
1: Oh, Dionne Warwick,
0: similar, though.
1: Yeah, Dionne Warwick, yeah.

0: Jose.
1: It's Do You Know the Way to San Jose. Right. I can't give that one to you. This to was a 1968 Grammy winning
0: I was
1: hit.
0: Only five when right? this came out.
1: And so it was one of Dionne Warwick's signature songs, written by Burt Bacharach and Hal David. So this was a huge hit in the 60s. You know the song. You just didn't.
0: You know what his favorite card game was? Bacharach.
1: Yeah, you should go to Vegas. okay.
0: So I like Dionne Warwick.
1: You meant Baccarat? But
0: yeah,
1: that's Baccarat.
0: You know when,
1: so close.
0: When I was a kid, my sister Carlene, she used to have a lot
1: and
0: of 45s.
1: And it's a dice game, not a card.
0: It's a card
1: Baccarat
0: game. Baccarat is a card game.
1: I know it's got dice in it.
0: I don't know. But anyway, my sister used to have all the Dionne Warwick songs, and she'd play these and sing it. So it brings back memories, you know?
1: Yeah, I mean, that's what we do on Hollywood 360, and we've been doing it all night, is really bringing back memories.
0: Yeah.
2: I'm actually not familiar with this, too.
0: I know. I miss
1: you
0: one.
1: Don't count.
0: You don't. You're too young. All right, I missed that
1: Mike,
0: one.
1: Mike, you'll know the next song.
0: Okay.
1: This is 1982, so
0: Billy Joel?
1: Mike is on board here, right, Mike?
0: Is that Billy Joel?
1: It is.
0: Allentown,
1: PA. So this song tells the story of struggling American steel towns.
0: Yeah.
1: And it became one of Billy Joel's biggest top 20 hits.
0: Yeah. Wow.
1: It's a good song.
0: You know, I did not have this album. I had a lot of his albums, but whatever album this was on, I did not have. But I was a big Billy Joel fan.
1: I mean, of course.
0: It brings me back to the, you know, to my parents' basement when I had my...
1: I mean, everything brings you back to that basement, right?
0: I had a disco ball.
1: Of course, yes.
0: I had a lava lamp.
1: And a couch.
0: Incense.
1: And a couch.
0: A couch, which is now in the Smithsonian Institute.
1: Exactly.
0: And I had my record player, you know, and my, my record player.
2: The only thing that's missing is a black light.
0: I didn't have that. And I hope they don't use a black light on that couch. That's for sure.
1: That's right. We used to have a strobe light in the basement. And my brother would put on the strobe light and make me run from one side of the basement to the other and touch the wall. And so I would run into the wall and he'd laugh. And it would be funny because I'd be dizzy. And I'd run into the walls.
0: You know
1: and
0: what?
1: That's what brothers do.

0: Antigua.
1: A lot of places in there.
2: Kokomo.
1: Good job. That's the only one I wasn't sure if you got it. This is... Who's
2: not
1: singing?
2: Sure.
1: Really?
2: I'm not sure.
1: Really?
2: When you say it, I'll know it.
1: But. No, you know it.
3: You've already
2: Beach Boys.
1: There it is.
2: All right.
1: There's the Beach Boys. So Kokomo is actually a fictional island off the Florida Keys.
2: Is it?
1: Yeah, and it was a number one hit in 1988.
2: Wow.
1: And a huge chart topper for decades.
2: So yeah.
1: It was a big hit.
2: It definitely was
1: and
2: a big hit.
1: I mean, talk about being positive and happy. This does that for you. It's so happy.
2: Ooh,
1: I mean, it's like an island
2: there.
1: Lifestyle.
0: Bahamas, and a pretty mama.
1: So tropical, right?
2: Yeah, it's good.
1: All right, I think this will be your favorite song of the group,
2: okay.
1: this last tune.
2: Wow.
1: You better get it.
2: Your score is pretty
1: good. Oh, I'm feeling great.
2: Pretty good. Sweet Home Alabama.
1: All right. Leonard Skinner, released in
2: 1974. I love Leonard Skinner.
1: I know you do. So it's sort of like a southern rock anthem.
0: Keep on turning.
1: One of the most recognizable guitar intros in rock history.
2: Yeah. Wow.
1: Great stuff.
2: Leonard Skinner.
1: Leonard. I mean, people say Leonard because...
2: No, it's Leonard.
1: But it's Leonard. It's L-Y-N.
2: Yeah. Yeah.
1: Yes.
2: Sweet Home Alabama.
1: That is a sweet tune.
2: All right, Lisa, you did good.
1: Thanks, Carl.
2: Really good.
1: Great.
2: Wow, your score went up.
1: All right.
2: When we come back, we're going to tune into Gunsmoke, starring William Conrad from 1955. Stick around.
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2: 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All right, time for one of the best westerns of all time, Gunsmoke. And you know, Lisa, It was super popular on radio, but it was even more popular on TV. It lasted on television from 1955 until 1974. I mean, that is crazy. And from 1957 till 1961, it was ranked numero uno on television. For many years, number one show on TV. But it started on radio. It was created by Norman McDonald and John Meston. Ran on radio from 1952 until 1961. Of course, Gunsmoke was stories in and around Dodge City, Kansas in the mid to late 1800s. It was all about Marshal Matt Dillon. On radio, played by William Conrad. On TV, it was James Arness. We have a 1955 radio broadcast called Jealousy from June 4th. Let's tune this in. Part one of Gunsmoke.
8: Gunsmoke. Around Dodge City and in the territory on West, there's just one way to handle the killers and the spoilers, and that's with a U.S. Marshal and the smell of gun smoke.

0: Gunsmoke, starring William Conrad. A transcribed story of the violence that moved west with young America. And the story of a man who moved with it.
1: I'm that man. Matt Dillon, United States Marshal. The first man they look for and the last they want to meet. It's a chancy job, and it makes a man watchful and a little lonely.

0: boom, boom, boom, dee, dee, dee, dee,
1: dee, dee, dee, dee. Well, hello, Chester.
0: Well, Miss Kitty.
1: What are you doing in here this time of day?
0: I found me a dollar, Miss Kitty, and I thought I'd run it up at Barrow's this afternoon so as I'd have some real money to gamble with tonight.
1: Oh, now that's what I call thinking ahead.
0: Well, man's got to take a chance once in a while, else he won't never amount to nothing.
1: Well, you got your mind made up. I won't argue with you.
0: Would you come stand by me?
1: Hmm?
0: Maybe give me a little luck?
1: Sure. I got a feeling it won't take long.
0: Well, Jack Davis is the only man playing there. We'll have plenty of room.
1: It isn't room you need, Chester.
0: Hey.
1: Hmm?
0: Who's that dealer? I never seen him before.
1: New man. Lonnie Pike.
0: I don't like his looks.
1: You never mind him. You watch the cards.
2: Get your hand off them chips, Pike.
3: You lost, didn't you?
2: I had him on a 7. You moved him.
3: I did not.
1: More trouble.
2: I told you to get your hand off him. I'm warning you, Pike.
0: Here now, you fellas can settle this without no fight.
3: You stay out of it, mister. I'm taking these chips, Davis.
2: Oh, no, you ain't.
3: And you better come up with a gun in your other hand. Now draw, Davis.
2: You ain't gonna shoot me.
3: Get that knife out of my hand. Get it out.
2: Quit fumbling for your gun.
3: I quit. Look, pull that knife out of there, Davis. Go on, pull it.
2: Yeah, that'll learn them.
3: Hand. You've torn up my hand.
2: If you go for your gun again, I'll tear up more than your hand, Pike. I mean it. I'll open up your throat.
4: Hold it, Davis.
2: What are you busting in for, Marshal?
3: Shoot him, Marshal.
4: Shut up,
3: Shoot
4: Pike.
3: Him.
4: You lay that knife on the table, Davis. Go on, do it.
2: I ain't gonna fight you.
4: All right, pick it up, Chester.
3: Yes, sir. Why didn't you shoot him, Marshal? You seen what he done to me.
4: Now I'll take your gun, Pike. Where is it?
3: In my pocket there. I wasn't going to use it. I was only scaring him.
2: It's a lie.
0: That's right, Mr. Dillon. Pike went for his gun before Davis pulled that knife.
3: That's no cause to pin my hand to the table. It's all tore up. It's ruined. And you're letting him get by with it, Marshal. You won't even shoot him. You'll pay for this, by heaven. I'll get even with you.
4: You can bleed to death while you're standing here talking, Pike. You better go see Doc before you do anything.
3: I'll go. But you'll see, Marshal. You and Davis both. You'll see.

0: After Pike left, I got the whole story from Chester and Kitty. And although Davis had acted in self-defense, I didn't care much for knife men. So I ran him out of town, on general principles. I'd have run Pike out, too. But the next day, he left on his own accord. And that's the last I heard of him for some time. A month went by, and I forgot about the whole thing. Until the day Chester brought word that an old friend of mine, a gambler called Cam Durbin, had come to town. And he wanted to see me at the Dodge House.
1: Durbin seemed like a real nice fellow, Mr. Dillon. His wife's nice, too.
0: His wife?
1: Wasn't he married when you knew him?
0: Well, I haven't seen Cam in a long while, Chester. I think he's been over in Wichita all this time.
1: Yes, he has. That's what it said. They come on the Santa Fe this noon. There they are, sitting in the lobby.
0: Oh, yeah. Yeah, she's a pretty girl, isn't she?
1: Yes, she sure is. Awful pretty.
2: Oh, here he is, Dilly. Here's Matt Dillon.
0: Hello, Cam. It's good to see you.
2: Marshall Dillon, huh?
0: Yeah, it's not much of a job, but at least I eat regular.
2: Here, I want you to meet my wife, Tilda.
0: I'm glad to know you, ma'am.
3: It's Tilda, Marshall. How do you do?
2: Well, you surprised to see me married, Matt?
0: Well, a man can get married, I guess.
2: Sure he can. If you left that gun off, maybe some woman would have you.
0: Yeah, you used to be pretty handy with a gun yourself, Cam.
2: I had to be.
0: Yeah.
2: But that's over, Matt. I've gambled honest ever since my wedding day. It's a promise I made to Tilda.
3: It was his only fault, Marshall. Outside of being the most jealous man I ever met.
2: Oh, now, Tilda.
3: It's true, and you know it.
0: Tell me, Cam, what are you doing in Dodge?
2: Oh, I'm going to run a faro table at the Long Branch, Matt. I made a deal by mail with the owner there.
0: Oh, Sam Noonan?
2: Yeah. I give him a percentage, but it's my game, and I run it. I don't aim to get rich no more, Matt. Just make an honest living.
4: Mr. Dillon.
0: Yeah, what, Chester?
4: Look who's here.
0: Oh.
4: He's seen you.
0: Yeah.
5: Marshal, I want to talk to you.
0: Why don't you come by the office later, Pike? I'm busy right now.
5: You're busy, huh? Well, I ain't. Nobody'll hire me. I've been all over. Look at that hand. Can't deal with that hand. They say I'm too slow. I'm starving to death, Marshal.
0: Oh, why don't you look for some other kind of work?
5: I want no other work. Gambling's all I know.
0: You're a troublemaker, Pike. I don't know why I want you in Dodge anyway.
5: Troublemaker, huh? Well, I'll make you more trouble you ever thought of if you don't help me.
0: Get out of here, Pike.
2: Wait a minute. I don't know what this is all about, but I'll give him a job.
0: No, Cam.
2: Well, I can understand why a gambler don't want to give up his trade.
5: You a dealer, mister?
2: I own a faro game at the Long Branch. You can deal in my off hours.
5: You mean it?
2: I won't stand for cheating. First time out you go.
5: Well, I wouldn't cheat nobody, I promise.
2: Come in tonight, I'll talk to you then.
5: Sure. Thank you, mister. Be there tonight. It's a good thing for Marshal Dillon there's one decent man in this town.
0: That was a mistake, Cam.
2: You don't want him sneaking around waiting to shoot you in the back, do you?
0: I'd have handled that.
2: Sure, but it's easier this way. I don't care if he is a slow dealer. He can at least keep the game running.
0: Pike's no good, Cam. He'll cause you trouble, sure.
2: Why should he try to hurt me?
0: Because you're a friend of mine.
2: You're too suspicious of people.
0: Maybe.
2: Well, what could he do to me anyway? I'm clean. I only got one weakness, man.
0: Oh?
2: Tilda here.
3: Cam.
2: She's sure right about my being jealous.
0: Well, don't get too close to Lonnie Pike. It isn't only me he doesn't like, Cam. It's everybody.
6: That's the first portion of Gunsmoke from June 4th, 1955, with Jealousy, starring William Conrad. We'll get back to it in more of Hollywood 360 after this.
7: With SRN News, I'm Ron Taylor. Iran said there were no U.S. strikes overnight for the first time in nearly 2 weeks, as tensions remain high over the control of the Strait of Hormuz. The Iranian Health Ministry spokesperson said Saturday that Iran had a peaceful night. The U.S. Central Command has not commented. Sirens sounded early this morning in Saudi Arabia's Yanbu and Jizan provinces over an alert with a potential danger, which was later lifted. Millions are sweltering under a massive heat dome this weekend. The extreme temps expected to last into early next week. Temperatures likely over 100 degrees for many places. Forecasters say triple-digit temperatures possible as far as north as the Dakotas and Minnesota. France using a massive cargo aircraft to dump flame retardants in a wildfire near the wine country city of Bordeaux. The fire has forced tens of thousands to evacuate, with winds threatening to push it closer to the city. This is SRN News.
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13: In 1862, Abraham Lincoln signed the Morrill Act, helping states create colleges focused on agriculture, mechanics, science, and practical education. 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Why did it matter? Because a free nation needs citizens equipped to work, build, steward, and govern themselves. 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In Genesis, God placed man in the garden to work it and to keep it. 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Why does that still matter today? Because education should form capable people under God, not dependent subjects under bureaucracy.
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17: Tonight, expect clouds to gradually clear with humid conditions persisting. The temperature will drop to 81 degrees. Tomorrow will bring a mix of clouds and sun with the possibility of a thunderstorm in some areas during the afternoon. The high will reach 93 degrees. Tomorrow night, anticipate an evening thunderstorm in the area, with the night otherwise being mostly cloudy, warm, and humid. The low temperature will be around 82 degrees. That's your AccuWeather forecast. I'm meteorologist Jason Caterina for AM 860, The Answer.
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19: Give it a shot.
6: That's right. All right, we're listening to Gunsmoke with Jealousy from June 4th, 1955, starring William Conrad. Here's the conclusion.
0: After a week or two passed and nothing happened, I began to think maybe Cam was right about my being too suspicious. For a while, he joked me a lot about it. And then I began to notice a change come over him. Wasn't anything I could put my finger on. But sometimes I'd find him looking at me, and when I'd look back, he'd turn away or start studying his hands. It was like he had something on his mind that he was ashamed of. I wanted to ask him about it, but I figured he'd tell me when he got ready. And he almost did one night at Delmonico's. Doc and I had finished supper and were sitting there talking when Tilda walked up.
3: Evening, Marshal. Yeah. Doc.
1: Well, hello, Tilda.
0: Won't you have a chair, Tilda? Oh,
3: thanks, Marshal.
0: Oh, where's Cam?
3: I'm waiting for him. He told me to meet him at 6 o'clock.
1: Uh-huh. Well, you can have our table. We're all through.
3: Oh, I thought maybe you hadn't started yet.
0: Well, Doc likes to eat early. I guess he's afraid there won't be anything left if he isn't the first in line.
1: Oh, anything. Oh, now that's a lie, of course, Tilly. I eat early because I get hungry early.
3: It sounds like a simple enough reason.
1: Yeah, and also because I like to go to bed early when I can, like tonight. So, if you'll excuse me.
0: I'll stay with Tilda till Cam shows up, Doc.
1: Fine, fine. Goodbye, Tilda.
3: Bye, Doc.
20: Hello, Pike. Hello.
3: That's funny.
0: Oh, what?
3: Lonnie Pike just stood there, took a look at us, and then left.
0: Well, Pike doesn't exactly approve of me, I'm afraid.
3: I don't like him, Marshal. Wish Cam had never hired him.
0: Well, he hasn't caused any trouble so far.
3: I wouldn't trust him any further than I would a Yankee.
0: Well, I guess you couldn't put it much stronger than that, could you?
3: Oh, I'm sorry. Well, I just naturally thought you were from the South, Marshal.
0: Well, you can't offend me, Tilda. I've lived almost everywhere.
3: So has Cam. I swear I get the idea sometimes he couldn't have spent more than a night in any one spot. He's been so many places.
0: Cam was quite a wanderer before he met you.
3: Well, he worries me sometimes, Marshal.
0: Oh? Why is that?
3: Oh, I can't tell you now.
0: What? Oh, hello, Cam.
21: What are you doing here, Tilda?
3: What?
21: I said, what are you doing here?
3: I'm waiting for you.
21: That's so?
3: Of course it's so. What are you talking about?
21: You're supposed to be waiting for me at the Alacrán.
3: Oh, my goodness. I guess I wasn't listening. I just naturally thought you said Delmonico's.
21: Uh-huh.
0: Well, Cam, now that you've found her, why don't you sit on?
21: I'll be at the Alacran, Tilda, when you're finished.
3: Cam! Don't worry, Marshall. I'll explain it to him.
0: Tilda followed Cam out the door, and I sat there watching him, and feeling pretty helpless about the whole thing. I'd seen jealousy before, and I knew what it could do to a man. But somehow, I'd never been mixed up in it personally. And I didn't like it, now that I was. But I figured the only thing to do was forget it. And I did. Until the next day. It was long about dusk, and I was riding back to Dodge from a trip I had to make out to the Chatsworth place. At the edge of town, I caught up with two other riders, Kitty and Tilda. So I rode along with them.
4: I'll bet we've been 20 miles this afternoon, Matt.
0: Well, it's good for you to get out once in a while, Kitty.
3: Good for me, too. If I had my way, I'd never go near a town.
0: Well, why don't you make Cam buy you a ranch? All that money he's winning every night.
3: Well, what would Cam do on a ranch? All he knows is cards and guns.
4: Guns? I didn't think Cam ever wore a gun.
3: Well, he doesn't anymore, Kitty. I made him stop. But he's awful good with one just the same.
0: Yeah, he is. I've seen him.
4: Oh, say, I forgot. I told Ma Riley I'd stop by and say hello today. That's her house there. Why don't you go on ahead with Matt, Tilda?
3: Well, I think I will, Kitty. I'm kind of tired.
4: I'll see you later.
0: Sure, Kitty.
3: Goodbye.
4: Bye.
0: Bye, Kitty.
3: She's a wonderful girl, Marshall.
0: Yeah.
3: Well, that's not the most enthusiastic response I ever heard.
0: I'm sorry, Tilda. I'm just thinking about yesterday at Delmonico's.
3: Oh. Cam was upset about something, Marshall. It had nothing to do with you and me.
0: Is that so?
3: No. That isn't so. You know it.
0: Shames you when he acts like that, doesn't it?
3: Yes, but he doesn't always act like that.
0: No, of course not. Oh, look, there he is, waiting for you.
3: And Pike.
0: Yeah. Oh, Pike's leaving.
3: Good. Hello, Cam.
0: How are you, Cam?
3: We sure had a long ride. Nearly 20 miles, Kitty said.
21: Kitty said?
3: Oh, but she stopped off to see somebody up the street there.
21: She did, huh?
3: Why, Cam, you don't think I've been out riding with the Marshal, do you?
21: Why shouldn't I?
3: Well, we ran into him on the edge of town, that's all. Oh, Cam.
0: I'll take your horse over to the stable for you, Tilda.
21: No, you won't. I'll take it.
0: All right, Cam.
3: Why don't you ask Kitty if you don't believe us?
21: She'd lie. She'd have to for her own pride.
0: Look, Cam. I want to ask you something.
21: Go ahead.
0: Who's been working on you? Who's been putting all this in your head?
21: I got my own eyes.
0: You sure you aren't using Lonnie Pike's?
3: Pike? Of course. That's who's been doing it. It's true, isn't it, Cam?
21: Pike has nothing to do with this.
3: Now you're lying. You won't admit it, will you? You're too ashamed to admit it.
21: I don't need anybody to tell me what's plain as day. Matt?
0: Yeah?
21: Next time we meet, I'm gonna be wearing a gun.
3: No! No! I won't stand for this!
21: I didn't start it, Tilda.
3: No, Pike started it! I'm going to my room!
0: She's right, Cam. I warned you about him.
21: Out with my wife. I'm gonna come looking for you, Matt. I'm gonna kill you.
0: Ah, you're a fool, Cam.
21: I'll feel less like a fool when you're dead. Where'll you be, Matt?
0: I'm easy to find.

0: What are you going to do, Mr. Dillon?
1: I'm going under the Long Branch, and I'm going to get Pike, and I'm going to make him face it out with Cam. And if he won't talk, I'll twist him till he does.
0: Well, that's the only way to do it, I guess. Hey, wasn't that Cam's wife just went in there?
1: Huh? Oh, I wasn't looking, Chester.
0: Well, I was, and I know it was her. Now, what would she be doing in the Long Branch?
1: I don't know. Come on.
2: Look, she's gone and shot Lonnie Pike.
1: Give me the gun, Tilda.
3: Take it, Marshal.
1: Why did you do this?
3: I had to.
0: He ain't dead, Mr. Dillon.
1: I'll get some help and carry him over to Doc's, Chester.
0: Yes, sir. Hey, a couple of you men give me a hand here, will you?
1: I've got to arrest you, Tilda.
3: Of course. I shot him, didn't I?
1: Let's go.
3: It's Cam. He's wearing a gun.
1: Don't you say a word to him. Let me do the talking.
4: What happened?
1: There's nothing to worry about, Cam.
4: He's taking you to jail.
1: I said there's nothing to worry about.
3: Marshal! Why'd you do that? Why'd you hit him?
1: I need a couple of more men over here. Well, at least you'll have some company now, Tilda.

0: How's Pike doing, Mr. Dillon?
1: Doc will let us know when he knows.
2: Then at least he isn't dead.
1: No, Tilda. Not yet, anyway.
2: I had to do it, Marshal.
1: Chester.
0: Yes, sir.
1: Go get Cam out of that cell where you've been here, huh?
0: Yes, sir.
3: Marshal Dillon wants Cam.
2: They hang me, Marshal.
1: No, Tilda, they won't hang you. But you might be in prison a long time.
4: It's a good thing you hit me, Matt.
1: Yeah.
4: I'd have killed you otherwise. I'd never have let you take Tilda to jail.
1: She shot a man, Cam.
4: I don't care.
1: If he dies, she'll go to prison.
4: Why'd you do it, Tilda? Why?
2: Don't you know?
4: You shouldn't have done it. You didn't have to.
2: I figured I had to.
4: But why?
2: Because of you, Cam.
4: I don't know what you mean.
2: If you really don't know what I mean, then I shot Lonnie Pike for nothing. Isn't that so, Marshal?
1: I think I understand, Tilda.
4: It ain't true about you two, is it? Well, is it?
1: I guess you'll have to answer that for yourself, Cam.
4: Pike. It was Pike kept saying all those things. He was after me every minute. Now I think of it, every chance he got.
1: Yeah, Pike's quite a talker.
4: He told me you were sitting there at Delmonico's. And today, when we saw you riding up Front Street, well, that seemed to prove everything else he'd been saying.
1: That'd be a poor way to court another man's wife, wouldn't it? Right out in the open like that?
4: Yeah. Yeah, it would. Of course it would. Now, why didn't I think of that?
2: Jealousy doesn't allow a man to think, Cam.
4: He wouldn't have been taking you to dinner or riding out with you like that. Now, would he? It don't make sense. It don't make no sense at all.
2: Of course it doesn't.
4: I'm ashamed, Tilda. I'm an awful fool.
2: Being ashamed won't hurt you. Providing you remember it next time you start thinking that way.
4: It's all clear to me now. I promise you, Tilda, it'll never happen again.
2: Shooting Lonnie Pike was the only way I could bring you to your senses.
4: You picked a mighty rough way.
2: I'd rather go to prison than live the way we were, Cam.
4: Matt, do you have to keep her?
1: I have to keep her even if Pike doesn't die. But maybe the judge will understand.
4: Guess I ought to tell you I'm sorry, Matt, about thinking what I did.
1: There's no need, Cam.
4: Thanks.
5: Oh, Matt.
4: Doc, how is he, Doc? Tell me, is he dead?
5: No, he isn't dead. It looks like he isn't going to be.
2: Oh, Cam.
5: He's a mighty sick man, though. You shoot pretty straight, Tilda.
1: Never mind that, Doc. Just go on back and patch him up.
5: Well, that's going to take a few weeks.
1: I'll get him well as fast as you can. I think Lonnie Pike's going to be leaving Dodge as soon as he can travel.

0: Maybe you've thought about taking a cruise. Maybe you've even talked yourself out of it. But this is not just another vacation. This is the Gulf of America Cruise. 7 days through the Caribbean with Mike Gallagher, Scott Jennings, Larry O'Connor, Jennifer Horn, and a ship full of people who love this country. No packing and unpacking, no complicated planning, just great destinations, meaningful conversations, and a once-in-a-generation celebration of America's 250th. 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
3: With SRN News, I'm Ron Taylor. A fourth firefighter has died of injuries he sustained battling a blaze in western Colorado.
4: The Federal Interior Department says Nathan Matthews, who was battling a wildfire near the Colorado-Utah border last month, when he and three other colleagues were caught in the blaze, died from his injuries Friday. The 43-year-old was from Lincoln, Nebraska. Officials say the June 27th situation, known as a burnover, turned deadly when the wildfire spread quickly, closing off all escape routes. Firefighters Emily Barker, Nick Hutcherson, and Sydney Watson died at the scene. I'm Julie Walker.
3: A U.S. swamp has been added to the list of UNESCO World Heritage Sites. Donna Warder has more.
5: The Okefenokee Swamp in Georgia is among several sites added to the World Heritage List at a UN committee meeting in South Korea Saturday. Kim Bednarek, executive director of Okefenokee Swamp Park, was there for the honors.
6: We accept this inscription not as a finish line, but as a commitment to keep the Okefenokee wild, resilient, and thriving for generations to come.
5: The Okefenokee is regarded as one of the world's largest freshwater ecosystems and is largely undisturbed. UNESCO says it's a globally significant natural habitat and a valuable source of information on long-term environmental change. I'm Donna Water.
3: Public policy expert Matthew Continetti says Iran is happy with the status quo.
7: I think the Iranians are comfortable with the low-intensity conflict where they fire one volley of missiles at us, kill a few of our soldiers terribly, and then we respond by firing back, but in a limited capacity.
3: Continetti made his comments on the Salem radio network. Iran reported no U.S. strikes overnight for the first time in nearly 2 weeks. Central Command had not commented. This is SRN News. A new poll makes an interesting connection.
8: The Pew Research Center study finds that Americans who are the most active in politics are also the most active in religious life. This group, which makes up just about 10% of the U.S. population, is more likely to volunteer, attend local government meetings, donate to political causes, follow the news closely, and attend religious services than any other group. A second demographic, representing 28%, is religiously active but not politically. Michael Harrington reported.
3: Researchers are trying to determine why young women in this country are embracing the LGBT lifestyle at an increasing rate. Some are suggesting that pandemic lockdowns improved conditions for what they call sexual experimentation as social life moved online and dating was interrupted. Data does show a pandemic-era shift. Around 2020, more women reported being attracted to people other than just men. However, there was no steady long-term movement among men away from exclusive heterosexuality. This is SRN News. President Trump tells reporters he thinks his new wave of tariffs will hold up to legal scrutiny.
9: We put the tariffs on, they're very standard tariffs. The other way was easier. I thought the decision by the Supreme Court was not a good one. But we have many forms of tariffs, and all we did is go to B, you know, follow the line B. Now, B is something that's been used many, many times for years and very standard.
3: The administration cited failures by these nations to curb imports made by forced labor. President Trump says the U.S. will open a formal investigation into the European Union's trade practices. He claims the bloc has unfairly levied billions of dollars of fines against Google, Apple, and other U.S. tech giants. Trump made the announcement Friday, one day after the EU hit Google with a fine of $1 billion, accusing it of breaking digital antitrust regulations. More details at srnnews.com.
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0: Maybe you've thought about taking a cruise. Maybe you've even talked yourself out of it. But this is not just another vacation. This is the Gulf of America Cruise. 7 days through the Caribbean with Mike Gallagher, Scott Jennings, Larry O'Connor, Jennifer Horn, and a ship full of people who love this country. 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
16: Tonight, expect partly cloudy skies with humid conditions and a low of 81. Sunday will bring humidity with a mix of clouds and sun, possibly interrupted by a thunderstorm in some areas during the afternoon. Look for a high of 93. Sunday night, watch for thunderstorms early on, then expect mostly cloudy skies with warm and muggy conditions and a low of 82. That's your AccuWeather forecast. I'm meteorologist Jason Caterina for AM 860, The Answer.
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18: 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Your Carlness went right out the window.
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22: Yeah.
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26: 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I'm broadcasting.
27: Hello, everyone. I'm Carl Amari, and this is Hollywood 360, the radio show that presents all things entertainment, including trivia contests and games, movie reviews, celebrity interviews, showbiz news, and classic radio shows. My co-host is the illustrious Lisa Wolf. In this hour, Orson Welles is our guide through the Scotland Yard's Black Museum from 1952. But it's time now for Fact or Fiction. Lisa will present Guinness World Records. I must guess if they are fact or fiction while you play along at home. Right, Lisa?
28: That's right. What's really mystifying here is that some of these things are actually world records, that somebody took the time and had it measured or weighed or whatever they needed to do, and they're actually written down in a book somewhere. I used to buy the Guinness World Records book every year my son, and we'd go through and there'd be pictures and information about all these crazy, ridiculous... I see your hand on the button. There it goes. Okay. Anyways, just that these are even world records is crazy.
27: Okay.
28: They're just so weird.
27: Yeah.
28: All right. The longest pizza ever made.
27: The longest pizza.
28: Ever made.
27: Yeah.
28: And stretched for over 1 mile. Fact or fiction?
27: Fact.
28: That is a fact. A pizza made in L.A. measured 6,333 feet.
27: See, that's easy enough to
28: which
27: to
28: is 1.2 miles.
27: That.
28: Could you, though, really?
27: Yeah. Yes, you could.

0: fucking bowl weighing over 10,400 pounds.
1: That's a lot of guac.
0: I agree.
1: Yeah.
0: Are you a guac fan?
1: Yes, love guacamole.
0: Tell everybody what just happened today.
1: Yeah, when... she ordered Jimmy John's and they put guacamole on it and she took it back. She actually drove back there and got it.
0: That is correct.
1: Yeah.
0: The heaviest pumpkin ever grown weighed more than 3,000 pounds.
1: Wow. 3,000 pounds? I don't think so, great pumpkin, Charlie Brown. I'll say no.
0: Is that a fiction?
1: Fiction.
0: That is fiction. Yeah. But the world record is 2,749 pounds grown in Minnesota in 2023.
1: Minnesota?
0: Minnesota.
1: Really?
0: Oh, yeah. God. The longest fingernails.
1: Ugh.
0: I know.
1: Gross.
0: Ever recorded.
1: That's gross.
0: I agree. Measured more than 40 feet combined.
1: Yes, real.
0: That is a fact.
1: Yeah,
0: Diana Armstrong's fingernails measured.
1: Her name was Armstrong?
0: Yes. 42 feet, 10 inches. And she said it in 2022.
1: Disgusting.
0: Cut your nails.
1: Yeah.
0: The largest game of Monopoly included more than 1,500 players.
1: Real.
0: No. Right. The Guinness World Record was set in Singapore in 2009 with 918 players.
1: Okay.
0: I mean, I feel like that's a record
1: that's
0: you could beat. Just add another player.
1: Yeah.
0: The fastest Rubik's...
1: Listen, my bubble wrap one's not going to get beat.
0: Okay, let's do it. Yeah. I don't
1: Nobody's going to want to do that.
0: I'll do it with you.
1: All right.
0: The fastest Rubik's Cube solve took less than 2 seconds.
1: Real.
0: Fiction.
1: Oh, man.
0: The world record is 3.05 seconds set in 2023.
1: That's still pretty darn fast.
0: 3 seconds. That's crazy.
1: I
0: can't do it.
1: No.
0: The largest collection of sneakers. Again, that's an
1: sneakers.
0: Easy one.
1: Yeah,
0: to
1: just keep buying
0: just
1: them.
0: Keep buying them. Is more than 5,000 pairs.
1: Real.
0: That is real. Jordan Michael Geller owns more than 5,000 pairs, earning the Guinness World Record. And that's stupid because anybody could
1: easily buy that.
0: More.
1: Yeah.
0: I feel like
1: especially with your money.
0: Exactly. All you need is money.
1: Right.
0: The world's largest ice cream scoop weighed more than 10,000 pounds.
1: No.
0: Fiction. Yeah. But it weighed more than 3,000 pounds.
1: Wow.
0: That is the world record.
1: That's a lot of ice cream.
0: 3,000 pounds.
1: I could probably eat that in a day, too.
0: Oh, that sounds delicious.
1: If it was like chocolate chip.
0: I love chocolate chip ice cream. I do, too. I think that's my favorite.
1: Mine, too.
0: It has to have big chips in it, those big hunks.
1: Yeah.
0: Not just little chips.
1: Give me some hunky chips of chocolate.
0: But here's where we differ. I need like dark chocolate hunks.
1: No way.
0: Yeah, dark chocolate hunks in vanilla ice cream are okay.
1: I can go for that. It's all right.
0: Okay. The world's largest hamburger weighed more than 5,000 pounds.
2: What are you talking about?
0: Well, I don't know what to ask.
1: 5,000 pounds? Okay, I'm going to say real on that
0: one. It's fiction, but again, couldn't you just make a burger that was that heavy? The largest one was 2,566 pounds.
1: Okay.
0: And that's where
1: it's
0: scaled in. It's a lot of meat.
1: Yeah.
0: The tallest stack of pancakes ever balanced.
1: Balanced.
0: Was more than 4 feet high.
1: Real.
0: Fiction. The Guinness World Record is 39 inches in 2016.
1: That's easy to beat. We can beat that.
0: It said the pancakes had to stand unsupported.
1: It can be done.
3: It can be done.
1: It can be done.
0: The world's longest hot dog.
1: Yeah.
0: Measured more than 650 feet.
1: No way.
0: It is a fact made in Paraguay in 2011. It measured 668 feet long and weighed 265 pounds.
1: Now that's a big hot dog.
0: That's what she said. Okay, last one.
1: Yes, Michael Scott.
0: Exactly. The world's tallest living dog.
1: Tallest.
0: Stands more than 7 feet tall on its hind legs.
1: Real.
0: So when it's standing.
1: Real.
0: That is a fact. Kevin, a Great Dane from Iowa, reaches over 7 feet when standing upright, and he earned the Guinness World Record in 2024.
1: Okay, those are interesting, Lisa.
0: Interesting, I think so. And crazy at the
1: Your
0: same time.
1: Your score is going up. It's still going.
0: I think it's already up. Where is it going? It's got nowhere else to go.
1: No, it has places.
0: There's no room.
1: It's got to go.
0: There's no room. It's got to go. You've got to go.
1: All right, when we come back, Orson Welles stars in the Black Museum. Stick around.

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0: You know, it's not anything to mess with when you have high blood pressure. And you know what? Half of the people listening to my voice right now have it. and they may not even know it. So at least check your blood pressure kind of on a regular basis, especially as we get older. You really want to check your blood pressure. I have high blood pressure, and that's why I take 120 Life, and it helps a lot, let me tell you. All right, Orson Welles is the star of The Black Museum. That's a mystery crime series. This was produced by Harry Allen Towers for the BBC in 1951, and it also aired in the United States. It was based on real-life cases from Scotland Yard's Black Museum. And Orson Welles, at the time, in the early 50s, was living in London, and he was the perfect host and narrator. He did a great job, and he would walk us through the Black Museum and stop at an artifact, and then the story was dramatized. It was really good, and we're going to listen to one now called The Open End Wrench. Somebody took that wrench, and you know what? This is going back to 1952, Orson Welles starring. Here's part one of The Black Museum.
5: This is Orson Welles speaking from London. Black Museum. Here in the grim stone structure on the Thames, which houses Scotland Yard, is a warehouse of homicide, where everyday objects, an ink bottle, a child's raincoat, a sofa pillow, all are touched by murder. Here's an open-end wrench. It's a familiar object. If you own an automobile, you own one of these. At the very least, you've seen a mechanic use one. The steel shaft about 8 inches long. The shaft bulging into a curve shaped like a horseshoe, which fits a bolt exactly. Simple tool, almost beautiful in its slim efficiency.
6: Well made, isn't it, Inspector?
7: We're familiar with these things, Doctor. They're quite common as weapons.
6: Yes, of course. One skull could be cracked rather efficaciously if this were brought down hard on it.
5: Today, this open-end wrench can be seen in the Black Museum.
8: From the annals of the Criminal Investigation Department of the London Police, we bring you the dramatic stories of the crimes recorded by the objects in Scotland Yard's Gallery of Death, the Black Museum.

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3: With SRN News, I'm Ron Taylor. National Weather Service lead forecaster Bob Orovec says temperature records could be broken over the weekend.
4: For some of the high temperatures across the middle part of the country are likely to be in the lower 100s. Example, Denver has a forecast high on Saturday of 100 degrees, which would break a record going back to the mid-60s. And Sunday also, looks like the temperature in Denver is going to be around 100 degrees also, and it may come close to breaking the record that was set back in 1910.
3: Conservative analysts believe Democrats are walking into what they call a political minefield.
5: They believe the party's move to the left on issues like crime and transgender policies is alienating mainstream voters, while support among Hispanic and Black voters is slipping. They also point to demographic trends, red state gains from the next census, and declining influence in media and academia as signs Republicans could hold a long-term advantage if the GOP doesn't squander the opportunity. Ken Lorman reporting.
3: Public policy expert Matthew Continetti says Iran's track record makes it difficult to trust the regime.
6: We've had a ceasefire in this conflict technically since early April. And then in June, we had the Memorandum of Understanding. And in both cases, the Iranian regime said that they would open up the Strait of Hormuz to international shipping. And in both cases, they were lying.
3: Continetti made his comments to the Salem Radio Network. SpaceX is celebrating the successful launch of its massive Starship rocket. Starship Test Flight 13 blasted off from Starbase, Texas, Friday at 6:51 p.m. Eastern. The V3 rocket was carrying functioning Starlink satellites for the first time. After deploying 20 satellites into orbit, the rocket landed successfully into the Indian Ocean. This is SRN News. Correspondent Michael Harrington takes another look at religious persecution around the globe.
7: Many are killed, beaten, or jailed for their faith, but how many are forced into exile? The Pew Research Center has been adding up the number of people who have been driven from their homes because of their religious beliefs. In 2023, 58 countries saw some amount of displacement caused by persecution. It was the worst in the Middle East and North Africa, where 60% of countries saw displacements, 44% in the Asia-Pacific region. Michael Harrington reported.
3: A new report warns about increasing persecution of Christians in Nepal. International Christian Concern says the mostly Hindu nation subjects followers of Christ to legal restrictions, social pressure, and occasional violence. ICC says, according to Christian leaders in Nepal, increasing Hindu nationalism seeks both to reinforce the country's identity as a Hindu nation and to suppress Christian growth. This is SRN News. More than 250,000 people flee their homes in France and Spain as wildfires there burn out of control.
8: In France, soldiers and firefighters are working to contain a massive blaze near Bordeaux in the wine country, the fire forcing tens of thousands to evacuate, with winds threatening to push it closer to the city. In Spain, wildfires are displacing over 70,000 people.
9: La situación sigue siendo compleja.
8: Spanish Prime Minister Pedro Sanchez says fire crews were in for a difficult few hours as they battle blazes. Successive heat waves that hit unusually early and hard this year have turned forests and shrublands into tinderboxes. I'm Julie Walker.
3: Health workers at an Ebola treatment center in eastern Congo have gone on strike over payment issues, disrupting patient care. The number of confirmed Ebola cases in Congo have reached over 2,900. More details at srnnews.com.
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13: Tonight will be partly cloudy and humid with a low of 81. Tomorrow, expect humid conditions with a mix of clouds and sun, along with a chance of a thunderstorm in the afternoon. The high will reach 93. Tomorrow night, there is a possibility of a thunderstorm in the evening. Otherwise, it'll be mostly cloudy, warm, and humid with a low of 82. That's your AccuWeather forecast. I'm meteorologist Jason Caterina for AM 860, The Answer.
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Contact. Call sign Warlord 6 here, a.k.a. General Ernie Audino. And I'm here with the Frontlines Report. It's the nation's largest military talk radio show. And this week, we're broadcasting out of our jump talk again because, well, we're on the ground in London for an aerospace demo and conference. But we're still going out nationwide, over 180 stations, loud and proud, coast to coast. Our mission, help tell the military story by way of those who help write it, so our citizens have a good understanding of our military, what we ask them to do. All right, team, our tactical offensive continues in Iran this week, and that's great. Excellent. And we will certainly accomplish this new military mission and bring on more of it. Now is not the time to lift fires. There's still a great number of targets to service. There's no question that we'll reduce each one of those, too, when we get to them. However, once again, brilliant military success against operational targets by itself will sadly not secure our stated vital national interest, permanently non-nuclear Iran. In the absence of a suitable political objective, political success on the battlefield will remain elusive. The objective can only be, in this case, and must be, ending the Islamic regime. That's not speculation. That's based on military logic. We've covered this in depth previously. A permanently non-nuclear Iran is not possible without it. Now, having said that, we are expanding our target list in ways that will indicate or that indicate to me that the White House is giving more consideration to setting that objective. That's good, I hope. Will President Trump finally set it? I don't know. Will he ultimately change his stated refusal to topple the regime? Well, no one knows but him, but I hope so. But I'll tell you this, our targeting is definitely shifting beyond suppression of the key terrain around the Strait of Hormuz to targets deeper inside Iran. Let me talk about one interesting target, and I'm going to speculate about a future target. But hey, the first one, we've just struck a port of entry on Iran's border with Iraq, and that's the Salem Chaib port of entry. It's in Khuzestan province, Iran, and traffic through it has dramatically increased as the regime has been trying to mitigate the economic effects of our blockade on Hormuz. Well, not anymore. We've lit up that port of entry. Now, here's another one. And we haven't hit it yet, and I don't know if we will, but I suspect it's on the target list. And it's because traffic is way up through the port of entry to the northeast on Iran's border with Turkmenistan. And this is the Sadax port of entry. That's already the busiest port of entry across that border by foot, truck, and rail. Oh, yeah, it's got a major rail crossing there. And the regime just boasted that it's using this route to export.

0: comes on foreheads in Iran, doing the necessary dirty work so most of our European allies don't have to break the starch on their collars while enjoying a spot of tea. PJ was listening to an endless litany of what the enlightened leaf-eating crown says is wrong with the USA. Well, I won't spoil the ending of this piece, but rest assured it's good. Just look it up online. You'll thank me. All right, team, if a war is worth fighting, it's worth winning. It's call sign Warlord 6, General Ernie Andino at the front line support. I'm going to take a quick break, but I'll be right back with an old friend and superb guest, terrorism and national security expert, Dr. Dan Diger, president of the Jerusalem Center for Security and Foreign Affairs. Stay up on the net.
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0: All right, team, we are weapons free. Call sign Warlord 6, General Ernie Audino with the Frontlines Report. My wingman today is Dr. Dan Diker, career counterterrorism and national security advisor, and now president of the Jerusalem Center for Security and Foreign Affairs. The good doctor knows what he's talking about. So, doctor, let me ask you this question. What does winning look like in Iran?
1: Well, General Dino, that's the key question. What does winning in Iran look like? Well, I'll tell you what the Iranian opposition outside of Iran and inside of Iran that we've had very close contact with, and I venture to say without going into great detail on a governmental level, Israel has great human intelligence and associations with people in country. What they say is, we want to be like the United States was when they won the war for independence in 1776 opposite the British oppressive monarchy. But now the stakes are even higher because the Iranian people are saying to us, we want to be a democratic, united republic, free of this horrific, apocalyptic, jihadistic, murderous regime. Now, it certainly rings true for the Jewish people. We were nearly completely annihilated by the Nazi regime back in the middle of last century. And on October 7th of this year, I think people underestimate, we faced a targeted, limited genocide by the Iranian regime's Hamas wing, which is, even though they're Sunni, they invaded, mass raped, tortured, and kidnapped what would be tantamount to 50,000 Americans in 24 hours. Now, I think that we should have made that case a little bit more clearly to the American people about how serious the Iranian regime attack via the Hamas was over our southern border in October 7, 2023. And this is why Israel, as a country of 10 million people with a small people's army, is determined to win this. Just to get back to your original question, what does winning look like? Winning looks like forcing the implosion of this regime. It is entirely possible because the biggest ally we have besides the great United States, and I mean that as an American born and bred and educated Israeli who loves the United States, loves the American people, and believes in America's vision for the world. Security, prosperity, stability. That's what the Iranian people want. That's what winning looks like. So the American, I think that we, Israel is the bedrock of Judeo-Christian civilization. The United States is that partner in Judeo-Christian civilization. And the Iranian people, even though they're almost half are Muslim and they have a lot of different minorities there, they want freedom in the model of the American people. And I think we owe it to them. Because America is under direct threat by this regime. That's why winning is critical, not only possible, but critical. They attempted to assassinate President Trump. They attempted to assassinate Secretary of State Pompeo. They attempted to assassinate former National Security Advisor Bolton. And by the way, what the president did by capturing and dragging Maduro from Venezuela, that was the Iranian regime's wingman in Latin America. Now, that point wasn't made the American people and the great special security forces of the United States military. Unbelievable job they did in capturing this damn guy was an Iranian regime agent. So the narco terrorism that they talked about on the highest levels in the White House down, it wasn't only about cocaine. It was about terrorism out America's back door. So that's what winning looks like, is getting rid of this damn regime and helping the Iranian people achieve freedom. And that would mean securing the United States, even though it is an ocean away, and securing the Middle East to help the Arab world secure itself.
0: Team's call sign Warlord 6, General Ernie Audino, you're monitoring the front lines report. Yeah, so that's the end state, toppling the regime. It should be, because it's rationally related to our stated vital national interest, which is a permanently non-nuclear Tehran. Everything short of that, all of this negotiating and bargaining, none of that guarantees the security of that stated vital national interest. Only toppling the regime does, right? And we've seen these bargaining strategies before, haven't we? We saw them in Vietnam with the limited war theories that were based on economics, and we came up with a smart sounding term, graduated response, where we signal these ever increasing painful strikes into the future, as if that was going to motivate the North Vietnamese to come to the negotiating table. Well, it did not signal a will to win. It signaled just the opposite, that we weren't intent on outright victory and defeating the North Vietnamese. In this case, we've got to say it, and we have to say toppling the regime is the objective, because once you say that, everything else nests to it to make it possible. And the Iranians themselves hear that message, no?
1: Absolutely. And you know, again, I'll say it. You're absolutely dead right on this here, Ernie. And the point is, when President Trump and his team are prosecuting a war that combined military and economic strangulation, as far as that goes, that's good. But where it gets less good is that it becomes clear that the political strategic messaging coming out of the White House is to get the regime back to the negotiating table. Once you say that, you've lost. Because in Middle Eastern, whether it's the Islamist way of war in the Arab world or the Persians or the Iranians, if you mention negotiations before you've defeated your enemy, you lose. And that creates, enhances the resilience of the enemy. And this is why we have to understand the Eastern way of war. You know, the great Chinese military strategist Sun Tzu, he talked about that, you know, 4,500 years ago. And this is exactly what the West continuously misunderstands about the Arab, Islamist, and Iranian regime, or this, the whether it's radical Shia or radical Sunni. That's the way of war. The way of war, it's binary. You annihilate, defeat your enemy, and then you can be magnanimous once you've defeated them. But you determine. We determine the course of negotiations, or we determine how it's going to be. It's not even negotiating. We will determine what the outcome will be around the table, just the way we did with Imperial Japan in 1945, and just the way we did with the Nazi regime. And I think that, you know, with the great American military sent people to Nuremberg and hanged the Nazis, that was a great sign of America's power. America must demonstrate overwhelming force, together with this moral and political will, opposite these apocalyptic enemies. There's no other choice. Otherwise, we lose.
0: Yeah, no, exactly. So once we state toppling the regime as that's the ultimate political objective, everything nests to that. The generals know what they're pursuing. And now everything is properly applied. All elements of national power, the military, obviously, the economic, obviously, that's a lever. And right now, you know, until this point, Dan, we've sequentially applied. First, we applied military power. Then we imposed a blockade to try to pull on an economic lever of the regime. I was all in favor of both, but you don't apply them sequentially. They are applied so that you synchronize the effects on the enemy. You present multiple simultaneous dilemmas to him. And now I think we're beginning to synchronize the economic lever and the military lever. But this ain't over yet, right?
1: That's right. And as a matter of fact, within, you know, six months of continued economic strangulation led by the United States with a total blockade as you're imposing on the Straits will cause the collapse of the regime. The regime is losing $500 million a month, and their gross domestic product, $175 billion a year. So they can't survive 6 to 8 months of this type of revenue loss by the people. So Mr. President, keep their feet to the fire. Keep your foot on the gas pedal, and you can kill them. You can kill them off military and economically together, but keep their feet to the fire. Don't go half pregnant. Don't go back to negotiations right now.
0: All right, team, go to a short halt. This call sign Warlord 6, General Ernie Audino with the Frontlines Report. Dr. Dan Diker and I are going to take a quick break, but we'll be right back. Stay up on the net.
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0: Okay, team, burst on target. Let's call sign Warlord 6, General Ernie Audino at the front lines report. We've got Dr. Dan Diker with us in the foxhole today, career counterterrorism and national security advisor, and now president of the Jerusalem Center for Security and Foreign Affairs. All right, doctor, we're not going to put large amounts of boots on the ground. I don't think the Israelis are. We may put some on the ground necessarily so on Karg Island, maybe along the shoreline of Bandar al-Abbas to suppress that whole shoreline there and begin to reopen or put the strait under our control rather than the regime's control. But ultimately, you know, air power can set conditions on the ground. It can't control them indefinitely, and that takes boots on the ground. They have to come from the Iranian people in this circumstance. And the Iranians did it before, right? They did it in 1979. What's the potential for them to do it now?
1: They did it in 1979 when it was a student uprising. If you remember, it was the communists and the Islamists. All of a sudden, within 4 to 6 months, the communists found themselves dead or in jail, and they understood that this was an Islamic revolution. Now, there is a possibility of regime change. There's a possibility of popular uprising. However, as you and I have discussed, the Iranian people, the vast majority of them, need the confidence of knowing that the greatest power on earth, the United States, is behind them. So when President Trump first said back in February 2026 and beyond, help is on the way to the Iranian people, that they went out and risked their lives and their tens of thousands sacrificed their lives, and they would do that. But subsequently, what happened was the minute that great powers, whether it's Israel or whether certainly the Europeans or certainly the Americans, when they legitimize the regime by calling for negotiations, that's a death knell for popular uprising. The Iranian people came out in 2009-10. They came out three or four times in the last 15 years. The extraordinary, what was called the hijab protest, when they killed a young Druze woman, Mahsa Amini, for not wearing the hijab, she was a young Kurdish woman, that triggered an uprising like this we hadn't seen before. And as you and I have said, there are, you know, the Kurds, the Azeris and the Baluchis are all ready to fight and win. And they would trigger a tidal wave of popular unrest against the regime, because, you know, in the Arab and in the Islamic world, perception is so much part of the fight. We learned that from the Chinese Communist Party. We learned it from the Soviets. They picked it up from them also. The Islamic regime picked it up from the Chinese and the Soviets.
0: No, you're right. Well, here's something else now. I'm going to pose this to you. And that's the day after, you know. Let's imagine the regime collapses, right? From my foxhole, I see some real strategic gains for the United States and the greater Western world. And let's look at it this way real quick. I'll be quick and I'll turn it over to you. China imports 20% of its oil from Iran right now, right? It gets another 5% or so from its proxies in Iran.
1: I think China, my understanding is they get from Iran about 13%, but they get from the Middle East, from the entire Middle East, which has to go through the Straits. So you're right, indirectly. They get much more than that. I mean, the Chinese get a very substantial, I even think up to 50% from the Arab countries as well as Iran put together. Yes.
0: Yeah. Well, I mean, you know, look at it this way. Let's say the regime is toppled. We've got a Western friendly regime there. China has now lost its 13% plus the other 5% it gets from its proxies in Iraq. Right.
1: Right.
0: In a way, the United States now has its hands on nearly 20% of China's import of oil. On top of that, you know, the Venezuelan operation, in 3 hours, we went from controlling the United States. You know, we control about 5% of the global proven oil reserves, but Venezuela is 20%.
1: Mm-hmm.
0: Those are massive economic levers that we can pull on China over time. And we need to start thinking like that because they've got the lock on rare earths and critical metals.
1: Absolutely. And I do believe that was the part of the president's strategy in grabbing Maduro and dragging him back to prison in New York was to free up not a small number of millions of barrels a day, through the replacement the government in Venezuela. But clearly, Iran is not Venezuela. It's a far more complicated and far more reaching. But it's the same financial and energy calculation as you're making. Absolutely. So we've got to have an apocalyptic free, a jihadistic free government in Iran, and that will really accrue to the United States' power and leverage in stabilizing the world and you know, really helping the American economy, frankly, as well, but also helping the free flow of oil and energy and food, bringing down prices the rest of the world. So it's not only about America. The world we live in cannot continue to countenance this murderous regime, cannot do it. They will do anything to destabilize the world, to bring down Western civilization. This is a civilizational fight, Ernie. It's no less than that.
0: Amen. You know, we had Lieutenant General Sean McFarland on the show last week or the week before. And, you know, when he was a colonel, he was commanding in Ramadi, his brigade in Ramadi. And this was 2006 when the Al-Sahwa, the awakening, the Sunni awakening, joined forces with the Americans and eradicated Al-Qaeda from all of Anbar province. You know, Sean's battle, the second battle of Ramadi, is sometimes referred to as Iraq's Gettysburg. And, you know, for good reason. Where we identified joint interests with the Sunnis and the big thing that was driving them. Look, these guys were Al-Qaeda supporters until that point, right? And why were they motivated to join with Al-Qaeda? Because of the threat from Iran. This is what the sheikhs were telling Sean McFarland. And mm-hmm. for any of us who, you know, pay attention to the area, we understand that. But here's a clear example of that. So Iran's the common denominator across the region for nearly 100% of the violence we've been seeing in recent years, no?
1: Absolutely. And in fact, the Arab world goes with the winners. They go with the winning horse. In Arabic, they say al-faras al-asil, the noble rider. That is a major component of Islamic warfare. So therefore, it is no surprise that neither the Syrians today nor the Islamic Republic are attacking Israel right now. Why not? Because they know what Israel has done and will do and is capable of doing. And it has deterred them from taking action. That this is what the United States knows how to do, has done, and must continue to show overwhelming and massive power against this enemy.
0: So question to you, you know, you're bringing this up, and I wanted to ask you this. So, you know, the Gulf states are getting hit, and our EU partners who, clearly, I mean, they produce almost no oil of their own. They certainly have a vital interest in the free flow of oil through the Strait of Hormuz. You know, the big question is, why are they not really contributing to this effort to oppose the regime, to topple the regime ultimately?
1: It's a very important question. I think that one direction here is that when you talk about Mohammed bin Salman, the crown prince of Saudi Arabia, he is the leader of the Arab Muslim world, right? 1.7 billion Muslims, approximately, and, you know, 400 million Arabs across the Middle East. When they see themselves, meaning the Arab Muslim world, as do they support Israel and the United States, meaning the West, against a fellow Muslim country, even though, or it's a regime, it's not even a country. The Iranian regime is a cause, it's not a country. But the point here is that, you know, with all the indoctrination in the last decades in the Arab world, Nazi influence and Islamist influence, you know, who are they going to actually help the United States openly and Israel topple another Muslim country, even though they hate the Shiites more than more than the West hates this radical Shiite regime? That's their imbroglio. That is their internal conflict. But at the end of the day, Ernie, they will go with the winning horse, and the winning horse has to win. And I will say the UAE and Saudi, just between us, you know, in this conversation, they have attacked the regime. Yeah. They just did it. They did it more quietly than publicly. And they will continue to do it if they see the West, meaning the United States and the Europeans, who have not been particularly strong here, and Israel, to attack to win. We're in it to win it.
0: Absolutely. So those EU partners got to step up to the plate because they got a real stake in this. Dan, we didn't even get into the need for defensible borders for Israel. Maybe we'll have you'll have to have you come back again in the future, because we got to get into that. But where can people read your books and your work?
1: Please come to jcfa.org, and they can even find General Ernie Audino there on the issue of defensible borders for America First Security. That's a critical discussion. We're so honored to have you with us in those fields.
0: Well, thanks, Doctor. It's been great having you on the show. And folks, look up some of Dan Diker's books. You'll be impressed. And don't forget to visit us on our website or our Facebook page and leave a comment or two. We love hearing from you. We are Target, Target, Target. Mission complete for this week. Thanks for monitoring the Frontlines Report. Until next week, remember this. The secret to finding meaning in life is serving a higher purpose. The secret to happiness is freedom. And the secret to freedom is courage. Keep serving a higher purpose and stay courageous. This call sign Warlord 6, General Ernie Andino, signing off the net.
2: Federal government doesn't magically gain constitutional authority over every single social issue just because a politician might gain a few extra votes. The Constitution is clear. The federal government has limited, specifically enumerated powers. Decisions involving education, family, morality, health, and community standards are left to the states and to the people. Yet Washington repeatedly exceeds its authority, imposing one answer on everyone, and then acts surprised by the bitter division it causes. The founders sought unity by limiting federal power. Politicians traded that restraint for control, and we're all paying the price. Ignore federalism, and local choice disappears. Peaceful disagreement becomes impossible, and the losing side has nowhere to go. America doesn't need Washington to settle every social dispute. It needs Washington to obey the Constitution. You've been listening to The Mike Hewitt Show. Find us on...
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8: With SRN News, I'm Ron Taylor. President Trump tells reporters he thinks his new wave of tariffs will hold up to legal scrutiny.
9: We put the tariffs on. They're very standard tariffs. The other way was easier. I thought the decision by the Supreme Court was not a good one. But we have many forms of tariffs, and all we did is go to B, you know, follow the line B. Now, B is something that's been used many, many times for years and very standard.
8: A second Secret Service agent from Vice President J.D. Vance's protective detail has been placed on administrative leave amid an internal investigation.
10: The agent is suspected of leaking sensitive operational details to MS Now for a July 15th story that portrayed the Vance family as burdensome. The article revealed agents' frustrations with last-minute travel requests and other sensitive details. This follows a similar incident in January, prompting an internal affairs investigation. The vice president's office thanked the agents while noting the unique challenges of protecting a family with young children. Bernie Bennett reporting.
8: A heat dome is set to expand across much of the United States.
11: Temperatures will be above 100 degrees from Dallas to North Dakota. About 70 million people will face heat advisories. Forecasters say the heat will stretch from the desert southwest to the Gulf Coast and into the Midwest and Gulf Plains. However, some areas like the Mid-Atlantic and Northeast won't be hit by such severe weather. The elderly and children are especially at risk of heat-related illnesses. Relief might come to the central U.S. toward next weekend. John Scott reporting.
8: France is using a massive cargo aircraft to dump flame retardant on a wildfire near the wine country city of Bordeaux. The fire has forced tens of thousands to evacuate, but winds threaten to push it closer in. This is SRN News. Correspondent Michael Harrington says Canadians are angry about the census.
12: The government in Ottawa wants to know a lot about its citizens, and some of the questions are sparking controversy. The Canadian census form asks people to select a gender from a list of seven different options. It also asks, quote, what was your sex at birth? Canadians are also asked to tell the government about their religious affiliations, which has upset both Christians and atheists, too. There's a potential $500 fine for failing to fill out the census. Michael Harrington reporting.
8: Lutheran World Relief is mobilizing an emergency response to help families affected by catastrophic flooding across Texas. Ministry officials say they're focusing on providing emergency shelters, safe drinking water, food assistance, medical care, cleanup supplies, and support for families displaced by the high water. LWR had already staged emergency supplies in a number of locations across the state. This is SRN News. A new income analysis is challenging claims that America's middle class is falling behind.
13: Economist Steve Moore says Census Bureau sample data through May 2026 puts median U.S. household income at about $87,000. His analysis estimates real median income has risen 41% since 1984. The report adds that inflation-adjusted incomes declined during the pandemic, but have recently rebounded. The economic advisor in President Trump's first term says the policies of his former boss are behind the gains. Ken Lorman reporting.
8: The European Commission has found TikTok did not adequately protect children's privacy rights on its platform by allowing adults to view the accounts of minors. The commission said Friday that the action exposed children to cyberbullying, unwanted contact, and predatory behavior. More details at srnnews.com.
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19: Overnight, expect partly cloudy skies with high humidity and a low temperature of 81 degrees. Moving into Sunday, it will be a humid day with a mix of clouds and sunshine, potentially interrupted by scattered thunderstorms in the afternoon. The high will reach 93 degrees. Sunday night brings the possibility of evening thunderstorms, with the rest of the night being mostly cloudy, warm, and humid with a low of 82 degrees. That's your AccuWeather forecast. I'm meteorologist Jason Caterina for AM 860, The Answer.
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1: Well, hello, ladies and gentlemen. Welcome to American Warrior Radio. This is your host, Ben Bueller Garcia. As long as we repeat their names, they're never truly forgotten. What if you were reminded every morning when you brewed your pot of coffee? That is precisely the powerful idea our first guest is advancing today. Freedom Coffee Company is the brainchild of Hope Harrison. Hope's husband, Dustin, was killed by terrorists on January 5th, 2020. Hope joins us today to share more about the unique way she is honoring her late husband and other heroes out there. Hope, welcome to American Warrior Radio.
2: Hi, Ben. Thank you so much for having me on. I appreciate it.
1: Tell us about Dustin.
2: Dustin was, aside from him being overseas as an ISR pilot for the Department of Defense, back home, he was a father, a husband, son, brother, uncle, and a good friend to many. Just an outstanding person, extremely intelligent, highly skilled at what he did.
1: How long had he been doing this before we came up to that fateful day?
2: About 10 years, maybe a little more.
1: And my understanding, Hope, is, I mean, you're starting a family, and you and Dustin had the conversation of, look, we need to do something a little bit different so you're not, you know, gone all the time. Was this assignment in 2020, was that the last overseas assignment he was going to accept?
2: That is correct. Yeah. So we had had that talk. We had a baby at the time. She was two. You know, something he had the feeling that he was done, and he had a family at home, and he wanted to be closer to our baby and, wanted to be more present in her life. But I think it was a little more to that. And he did mention that that would be his last time there and that he would come home and, change his career up. And so he was about 9 days away from being home.
1: Yes. Wow. And can you tell me where he was forward deployed?
2: He was in Manda Bay, Kenya.
1: Okay. And that my understanding is at the time there, that base, that forward operating base that he was at was attacked by Al-Shabaab terrorists. Tell us, how long did it take for you to be notified, Hope? But I don't want to drill too deeply into this because I know it's probably still very fresh, but I'm guessing that's the day when, like so many Gold Star widows, your world just crumbled.
2: It was complete devastation to our life. And so, yeah, I would love to share this. So the day before, it was on a Saturday, for us, it was around 3 or 4 PM. And, he and I, as we did every single day, we would, FaceTime each other and he would watch the baby play. And, you know, he was very involved in her life. Even though he wasn't here, I would prop the iPad up and he would just play with her. And so he was talking to us and he had to get to work. And so he said, "Hon, I'll talk to you girls when I get off. I'll text you when I land." And so we hung up and I went to bed that night, and he was just heavy on my heart, and I couldn't figure out why, but I just went to bed praying for him. And the next morning I woke up, it was a Sunday morning, and it was like something just woke me up out of nowhere. And, you know, with a small child, I would always try to stay in bed and sleep as long as I could. And for whatever reason that morning, and plus we would go to church. So Sundays I would sleep in and get up a little bit later and head to service around 10:30, 10:45. But for whatever reason that morning, I just jumped out of bed and I couldn't figure out what woke me up. It was like something just woke me up. And I looked at my phone right away, and usually I would have a text message from him saying, "Hon, I'm off work," or usually it was a text. He wouldn't want to call just because of the baby. And so I noticed I hadn't had a text from him, and I would send him pictures of the baby before bed, and he would, you know, usually like him or heart him or something. And I noticed he didn't even open my text messages. And this was about 6 or 7 in the morning on Sunday, January 5th. And so I text him and I said, "Hon, you know, I'm awake." And in the past I had

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1: With SRN News, I'm Ron Taylor. Millions of Americans are sweltering under a massive heat dome this weekend. The extreme temps are expected to last into early next week. Highs in Phoenix reached 118 Saturday, while Texas and much of the rest of the interior southwest also around 100 degrees. Forecasters say triple-digit temperatures are possible as far north as the Dakotas and Minnesota. Iran says there were no U.S. strikes overnight for the first time in nearly 2 weeks as tensions remain high over the control of the Strait of Hormuz. The Iranian Health Ministry spokesperson said Saturday that Iran had a peaceful night. The U.S. Central Command has not commented. Sirens, however, sounded early Saturday in Saudi Arabia's Yanbu and Jizan provinces in an alert over a potential danger, which was later lifted. Bahrain also sounded missile alerts. This is SRN News.
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6: Overnight will be partly cloudy and humid with a low of 81. Tomorrow, expect humid conditions with a mix of clouds and sun, along with a chance of a thunderstorm in the afternoon. The high will reach 93. Tomorrow night, there is a possibility of a thunderstorm in the evening. Otherwise, it'll be mostly cloudy, warm, and humid with a low of 82. That's your AccuWeather forecast. I'm meteorologist Jason Caterina for AM 860, The Answer.
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0: Welcome back to American Warrior Radio, ladies and gentlemen. This is Ben Bueller Garcia. Several years after graduating from college, one of my buddies gave me a heads up that I might receive a phone call because he was applying for a job with a company that conducted product development for U.S. government agencies. No problem, I thought. But when the time for the interview came, I found myself really sweating it. A lot of the places and the events that the interview asked about, I honestly couldn't recall, at least not very clearly. I mean, 10 years prior, I was not thinking I should make mental notes in case one of my fraternity brothers would need top secret clearance. And if I got it wrong, would I be the reason my friend didn't get the job? Most of us don't think about it, but every day there are hundreds, thousands of background checks being done on persons applying for federal employment. We are now joined by a gentleman who served as a special agent for the Department of Defense. Among other things, it was his role to conduct these background checks. He did over 1,000 in his career, which led to some interesting situations, some of which are chronicled in his book, No Kings, No Kooks, Confessions of a National Security Agent. Thomas Sonnicola, welcome to American Warrior Radio.
1: Thank you, Ben, for having me. It's a real honor to be here.
0: Should I call you Thomas or Tom or Special Agent?
1: Tom's fine. I'm retired now, so Tom's fine.
0: Tom, how in the heck does someone become a national security clearance investigator? Is there an ad in the campus newspaper, or how do you do that?
1: Yeah, if you read the book, you realize I sort of came about this a very different way than most people. I had a full-blown career before 9/11. I was a regional director for medical research fundraising, and during my career was making this a living. And then when 9/11 hit, unfortunately for me and my staff, the major donors were American Airlines, which were the planes obviously fell into the crash into the tower, and then Arthur Andersen Accounting, which went out of business. They lost a lot of people in their headquarters. So I found myself out of a job, and my brother, who was with the U.S. Marshals in Los Angeles, he told me of a massive government hiring that was occurring because, if you remember at that time, Homeland Security was a new agency, TSA was a new agency, and those employees needed to be cleared through background investigations. In addition to that, the Army was surging because of the Afghan war. So we had the Army now needing bodies, and those applicants needed background investigation. So it was a tremendous need for special agents to be hired. And I was lucky when I got in. I started out 2 years as a contractor and then moved over to the federal side at the end of my career as a federal employee. So just to give an idea of the scope of this at that time, there were about 4 million federal employees, including the military. And about 1 million of those people need security clearances. And that's not including the people who have to get renewed every 5 or 10 years. Mm. Also, the applicants that are applying continually as well. So it's a massive production. I might want to add that the whole process is to see, are these people trustworthy who are going to go into the military or into federal service whereby they could be trusted to protect any kind of classified or sensitive information? So that's the whole sort of the philosophy behind this.
0: I guess in my mind's eye, sir, I picture somebody in a cubby somewhere, you know, with a headset on asking me these questions. But you begin your book with a situation where the curtain is drawn back and you reach for your weapon. You're not just sitting in a cubby somewhere, right? I mean, you're in trailer parks, you're in bars, you're everywhere trying to get to the truth here.
1: That's right. We go where we have to go to verify the person says who they say they are. And in your comment, we have to find people who know you or know the applicant to verify that the person is telling us the truth, that they did go to college, they are married, they are living where they're living. So it's a very thorough process. And in addition to just the gumshoeing of meeting people face to face, there's many different data checks mm-hmm. through the FBI, through State Department, Interpol, International Police, Immigration, Financial Crimes Bureaus. All these checks are being done. Again, to make sure that this person is who they say they are. It's not a perfect system. I think I end the book with, it's not a perfect system. It's a flawed system because we can't predict what a person's going to become once they get in the military or once they become a federal civilian worker. And that's where many of the breaches do occur because we've done our job. We're the sort of gatekeepers of people coming into the federal government. But what happens if a person goes through a financial difficulty once they're in their career or they have a divorce and all of a sudden now they're put in a position where they succumb to pressure of selling information.
0: That was going to be my next question. Obviously, when you initially apply for the job or you're saying, okay, your next position, say in a military context, is going to require this level of security clearance, but are there certain triggers throughout someone's lifespan, like a divorce or a bankruptcy, that would trigger you know, them engaging you and other special agents again to say, take another look at this person to make sure they're not a risk?
1: Yes, you're exactly right. There are 13 guidelines that are followed. And if anyone violates any one of those topics, it does trigger an investigation. So I'm asked many times, well, a divorce is a divorce. Why is that so common today? Why would that be a trigger? Well, we don't know what was the cause of the divorce. So it's one thing, the couple just has irreconcilable differences and they move on. It's another thing if it was through adultery, through domestic violence. So we don't know that going in. So that's why we do fact finding.
0: I tell you, Tom, I've noticed on at least two occasions that I've had military friends who had certain clearances and the divorce was messy. And that spouse knew that they could cause problems. Because if they raised a ruckus or did, you know, suggested something untoward, then their former spouse could lose their security clearance, which meant losing their job. So it's a messy, messy business.
1: It can, it sure can be. They have this statement, meaning they look at the whole person concept, meaning one or two events or occurrences in your life isn't necessarily going to disqualify you for the clearance. So they look at how long ago was it? I've known people who have clearances who have DUIs, but they were 10 years ago or 15 years ago. So look at the consistency, patterns of behavior. So I would always encourage people, if they do apply for a job or go into the military and that requires a clearance, to be honest, let the agent know, because you will be interviewed, and let them know what's going on and sort of explain your side of the story, because not everything is black and white.
0: Well, I tell you, in your book, you list some of the questions, the normal questions, and one weakness as a dumb civilian, I say, Tom, is, this phrase that says, have you knowingly? Well, I mean, I was on a trade mission to China financed by the U.S. Chamber of Commerce. It would never cross my mind to bring that up. But obviously, you guys are looking at my travel schedule, and my passport, and saying, hey, Ben, what the heck were you doing in China? Let's have an explanation. But at the time, it would have never hit my radar.
1: Yeah. That's right. And then we would ask you it'd be probably difficult to do, if you knew people who could verify where you went, who you saw, what your business were. And if it was years ago, you may not have any receipts of any kind. They take that into consideration. It's not necessarily a red flag. There are lists of the State Department that are hostile countries to the U.S. Mm-hmm. That if you do go into those, they are red flag warnings. So it really depends upon timeline, where you went, and what your business was.
0: Just about a minute left where we have to take a break, Tom. Was there ever a situation that you had where it was like, you know what? Yeah, I don't think so. You got 100 credit score. You did some paramilitary training. You got a record of spousal abuse. You modified your DD-14. And by the way, you didn't return your DVD rental. I mean, is there some point in the process where you say, you know what? It's not worth even going any further with this person.
1: No, we have to... take the case where it leads us. We don't make the final recommendation. Okay. We're sort of the fact collectors, and it goes to that agency's case manager who then reviews it. Then a decision's made. We can grade the seriousness of the discretion, but we also can be overruled by the agency if it's a hard to fill position. The agency sometimes is willing to take on that risk of that person because of their certain skill set that they have. So we didn't make the final decision.
0: And that's something else I found interesting is you file the report. And then in most occasions, that's the end of your involvement. You never know what happened to this person, right? I mean, it's not your job.
1: That's right. And there's two-edged sword. One reason why is they want to keep us objective. So if we ever do run into these people again, we can't be blamed for a denial. But on the street side, it would have been interesting for us to find out where these people ended up, because we never knew.
0: Sure.
1: So I found that a little discouraging, but I understand why they wanted to keep us objective.
0: Ladies and gentlemen, this is your host, Ben Bueller Garcia. We're talking with Thomas Cernicola. Really fascinating book, No Kings, No Kooks, Confessions of a National Security Agent. We'll be back with more with Thomas in just a second. Stick around. 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

0: Welcome back to American Warrior Radio, ladies and gentlemen. We're talking with Thomas Sarnicola. So, ladies and gentlemen, Thomas got a great book out. Thomas, I really enjoyed it. Did you have to run this book by anyone for approval before you went to publishing?
1: No, because I'd retired already and I wasn't revealing anything of a sensitive nature. All the names have been changed, of course. So I just sort of took the profile of that case and talked about that.
0: I mean, 1,000 cases, and you list some of the ones in the book that you found rather interesting. And some of the stories were actually tragic, too. I mean, here's something that someone is trying to preserve their life and their position and maybe even get a promotion. But as you're investigating, you're talking to them, you come across all these just horrendous life experiences that might explain where they are right then. How important is it as an agent to keep an emotional separation there, and how hard is it?
1: It can be difficult. That's why I title the book No Kings, No Coops. The agents who I thought had the most difficulty were, unfortunately, in no disrespect to them, were ex-law enforcement who thought of themselves as sort of a king, where they could walk in, sort of manhandle people and bully them to get the information. I never thought that worked. I always was respectful, even though the activity that the person was involved in was pretty disgusting to me, and you know, you get jaded. But I always treated people who were sitting across the desk who I was going to be with respect. You couldn't be a fool, you couldn't be a kook. You had to be on time. You couldn't not do your casework. So it was a fine line. I was able to, I think, and I write about this in the book too, have some empathy because it could happen to any one of us. Some of these people were innocent parties. They had a messy divorce, but it wasn't necessarily their fault. They had alcohol problems because of different pressures of the job. So I try to keep that balance.
0: Well, you had one case where this woman, if I get this right, Thomas, was being stalked by her mother. I mean,
1: that was very strange. She was in the Air Force. My duty station was Travis Air Force Base in Northern California. And she actually had been put into the Air Force Witness Protection Program, which I didn't even know there was one. There was one with the U.S. Marshals, but not in the Air Force, because her mother also was in the Air Force and could track her through a database find. So she actually was going through a name change. I was interviewing her, but because of the pressures she was under by her mother who was stalking her and then her stepfather who was getting out of prison, she got involved with DOI when I interviewed her. So she was going through a real difficult time and she was completely innocent of doing anything wrong.
0: One of the other stories that frankly really stewed me, Frank, and I'm glad that you can stay separated because I sure didn't read about this military officer who was accused of a sexual assault for various and sundry reasons. The courts martial found him not guilty, but just the arrogance on this guy, and maybe sort of a, I don't know if you felt a creeping feeling as you're forwarding this recommendation that this guy is going to get away with it, or it did get away with it.
1: That was one of the worst cases I'd say that I had. You're right. Knowing that he did get away with alleged rape, there was no witnesses. So when they brought in the victim, it was a word against his word. He did go through a court martial and was absolved. So he went on with his career. And as I lay out in the book, the gal was in the medical field and she had PTSD because of the trauma. And basically her military career was over because she just couldn't function anymore. So yeah, that was one of the strangest ones and heartbreaking ones, knowing that he's still flying around. And her life has been totally devastated.
0: You saw a lot of strange, probably disconcerting things that made you doubt the goodness of mankind. But what percentage were you actually this guy or this woman's a Boy Scout? I mean, they got a great credit score, no DUIs, no criminal record. They go to church every Sunday. Wonderful marriage, you know. They don't have a friend named BBG who might not remember things from college. I mean, what percentage, if that can happen more often than not?
1: I would say it is, yes. I would say most people, they have blips in their background, but not such serious and stay where it's criminally prosecuted. Yeah, it did give me hope. There are people out there who join the military, want to become federal civilian employees because they have a desire to serve their country. And I think that would be the majority. Yeah, you're going to find, of course, the bad apples, but the majority are not that way.
0: I would think that technology, you know, my wife and I love to watch these detective shows, and the first thing they do is they check the person's social media. And sure enough, here's this knucklehead, you know, with the post on the Facebook with the gun with the serial number clearly legible that he used in the robbery. But has technology made the job of your now working counterparts easier or harder?
1: I believe easier, because that was something we just were starting to check with social media when I retired. And that was, I think, too late in coming, but at least they finally caught up to that trend. So they're checking that now as well. All these data checks are done electronically. Many of them are. The local law enforcement agencies, we have to go in person, because there's not a general database other than the FBI that local sheriff's departments, let's say, have integrated. So a lot of it is done electronically, and then, or it gets fed to us. If there's a blip on a national database, then we have to follow up. But I think, I would say, it is helping us.
0: Yeah, just to clarify, don't commit crimes. That's a good start, right?
1: You're not going to get away with this. Yeah, you're not
0: going to get away with this. How often did you find yourself actually having to go out in the field versus, because I assume when someone, you come to person X and there's a form they fill out, you know, list four references from college, you know, how often did you actually have to go out and start knocking on trailer park doors to try and find someone?
1: Well, we'd be out there every day.
0: Oh.
1: Yeah, we had, it was a lot of one-on-one. If for some reason you just could not connect with the person, you could do it over the phone, but it was very frowned upon, because we also were taught visual cues, body language. So when you're sitting with someone or knocking on their front door and you're talking to them on the porch, you get cues if the person is misleading you or not telling you the truth. So the face-on-face contact, I think, is really critical.
0: In the book, you talk about, I guess in 2017, the data was that the average time for top secret clearance was 501 days. The Clinton administration apparently outsourced much of this to the private sector. And we're talking big money, different kind of pressures. I got the impression you don't necessarily think that's a good thing. And you use an example that come here, the poster child for this is a former NSA contractor, Edward Snowden, and that, you know, that background check was clearly not done correctly.
1: Correct. And in my book, I mentioned that there was a major whistleblower case. The gentleman's name was Blake Christobal. He was working with a for-profit contract company for the government, and he was being pressured to, we call, flush the case, just get him through so the company could get paid by the federal government for the work that wasn't done, but they claimed it would. So he blew the whistle. He was forced to leave. He lost a lot of his health. He sued and won. I think it was a $6 million whistleblower case. And part of that is the tension of private sector maybe could do it more efficiently because you have the profit incentive. But on the other hand, there's that temptation or the profit incentive to cut corners, where the government side doesn't have that. So that was a landmark case. And then it was brought back, sort of a convoluted history. I mentioned in the book how the background investigation world worked. At that time, the agency that was conducting the majority of the civilian applicants was the Office of Personnel Management. Well, they had the whistleblower case, then they had a data breach, they believe, by the Chinese. So at some point, I think it was 2019, it was all brought over to the Department of Defense, which is where it is now. And DOD does about 95% of all the clearances for both military and also federal civilian employees.
0: That makes me feel a lot better. We're down to just about a minute and a half, Tom. I got, I'm just going to make a statement. I won't make this a question because I don't want to get you in trouble. Because normally we avoid political talk here in American Warrior Radio. But I tell you what, do these rules apply to elected officials too? Because some of these guys, I wouldn't even trust to go into the grocery store and bring you back change, much less get a secure briefing. So, I mean, congressmen, staff, do they have to go through the same process, I hope?
1: On the federal level, yes, it depends upon their job duty. But just in the news the other day now, it's not a federal incident, but it's becoming one. The staff of the governor of New York is now being alleged to have ties to China. So she used a position as a staff member in the governor's office to influence decisions made. So this is happening every day. We don't see it unless it goes to the public, to the press, but it is a concern. Last year, there was a Navy engineer, he and his wife, selling secrets, thinking that it was to, again, a foreign adversary, and it was an FBI sting. So if you really want to get spooked out, there's a very interesting movie back in the 90s called Breach, where the FBI had an internal computer whiz, Robert Hansen, who was sentenced to life imprisonment in Leavenworth. He just died a few months ago. And his motivation wasn't money. He was comfortable. It was ego, because he wasn't promoted to the way he wanted.
0: I remember that case. All right, Thomas, thank you so much for spending time with our listeners today. Don't forget, folks, look it up. It's No Kings, No Kooks, Confessions of a National Security Agent. Tom, thank you so much. Maybe we can have you back on and maybe share some stuff that people need to look out for as they try and progress in their life.
1: I would love that. Thank you so much, Ben. Appreciate your time.
0: Very good, sir. Take care. There you go, ladies and gentlemen. Don't forget, until next time, all policies and procedures are remain in place. Take care.
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10: With SRN News, I'm Ron Taylor. Former state lawmaker and logger Troy Jackson has secured the Democratic nomination for the U.S. Senate in Maine. More on the story from Bob Agnew.
11: Jackson will face longtime GOP Senator Susan Collins in November in a race that could decide which party controls the U.S. Senate. Jackson replaces Graham Plattner, who won the Democrat primary in June but then withdrew from the race amid allegations of sexual misconduct. Jackson was selected by hundreds of delegates who came together for a first-of-its-kind gathering in Bangor, Maine. He won the support of almost all the delegates who gathered there to clinch the nomination. Bob Agnew reporting.
10: Scrutiny of the WNBA intensifies as mounting discord around the league looms over all-star festivities.
12: The WNBA has never been bigger. More people are watching. More are investing. Salaries for many players are higher than ever. With the attention, scrutiny of some of the league's biggest challenges has intensified. Race, gender, sexuality, mounting turmoil and discord has accompanied this transformative period for the WNBA, which has featured a landmark collective bargaining agreement, league expansion, and skyrocketing player recognition. Race-driven conversations resurfaced after an incident between Indiana Fever's Caitlin Clark and Phoenix Mercury's Alyssa Thomas. I'm Julie Walker.
10: President Trump will host Israeli Prime Minister Benjamin Netanyahu at the White House next week as he weighs U.S. military options in Iran. Tuesday's meeting will mark the first face-to-face talks between the two since the Iran conflict began. It comes as the president says he's close to a decision on whether to launch a massive attack. Millions of Americans are sweltering under a massive heat dome this weekend. The extreme temps are expected to last into early next week. Highs in Phoenix Saturday approached 118 degrees. This is SRN News. Correspondent Michael Harrington says persecutions of Christians is on the rise.
13: International Christian Concern has released its 2026 report, and it finds that religious freedom is under siege in a lot of places. The report states that, quote, governments are increasingly tightening their grip on religious expression while transnational repression, displacement, and systemic discrimination continue to impact vulnerable communities. At the same time, Western technologies and markets are being leveraged to enable or sustain persecution. Michael Harrington reporting.
10: The debate over in vitro fertilization is intensifying in the U.S. and inside the pro-life movement. IVF commonly involves trying to create multiple embryos because success is never guaranteed. If unused, those embryos can be frozen, discarded, donated to research, or donated to another fertility patient. In the eyes of many pro-life activists, those frozen embryos are already children, and their destruction is murder. This is SRN News. The cyclospora parasite outbreak that has led to explosive diarrhea cases appears to be expanding.
14: The CDC now says the outbreak of cyclospora, first linked to shredded lettuce served at Taco Bell's, now includes Illinois, Kansas, Oklahoma, and Pennsylvania. The FDA says the lettuce was traced to Taylor Farms. It was recalling iceberg lettuce grown in central Mexico. President Trump was asked about the outbreak.
15: We're going to put a major tariff on Mexico because of the lettuce.
14: The government says the number of cases linked to the lettuce is now around 2,000. At least 98 people had to go to the hospital. No one has died. Cases were also reported in Indiana, Kentucky, Michigan, Ohio, and West Virginia. Ed Donahue, Washington.
10: The number of measles cases in this country has surpassed the record-breaking tally for all of last year, with five more months of this year still to come. You'll find more details at srnnews.com. I'm Ron Taylor.
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17: Overnight, expect partly cloudy skies with humid conditions and a low of 81. Sunday will bring humidity with a mix of clouds and sun, possibly interrupted by a thunderstorm in some areas during the afternoon. Look for a high of 93. Sunday night, watch for thunderstorms early on, then expect mostly cloudy skies with warm and muggy conditions and a low of 82. That's your AccuWeather weather forecast. I'm meteorologist Jason Caterina for AM 860, The Answer.
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0: It's that Kevin Show, thatkevinshow.com. And very glad to have Michael Woolworth back with us as well, as we are telling people that this is the opportunity right now to see to it that the Bible gets into the hands of people who are desperate. They want a copy of God's Word, but here's the challenge. There are none available. And Michael Woolworth, as we've highlighted a little bit, there's kind of a variety of reasons why they may fall into that category. But the point is, everyone that receives a Bible League Bible all fit that description. They desperately want one, and they don't have access to one.
1: Well, we just covered a story from China, right? I mean, the government there wants to be everything to its people. They have come down hard. You know, they're firewall there. You know, it's impossible to go on and order a Bible, right? You go into a bookshop, you can't find a Bible, right? You find plenty of books on, Buddhism and Confucianism, right? But not on Christianity. So again, for those and other reasons, Kevin, I mean, we're doing for these believers today what they really cannot do for themselves, and that is to put their hands on the precious Word of God today. Let me just say thanks to people like Warren of Queens, who said, I'm in at a dozen Bibles. Marie of Newark said, Michael, Kevin, count me in, a $50 gift today to put Bibles into the waiting hands of 10 believers. And again, we ultimately want to do this for just north of 10,800 believers that we know by name at Bible League. And again, it happens with every call and with every click today, Kevin.
0: 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The Bible League banner takes you directly to the giving page, and you can be as generous as you can. We're just getting started. The goal is 10,000 Bibles. It's a lot of Bibles, but I believe that we can do this. And ultimately, Michael, that miracle multiplier is going to mean that those 10,000 Bibles end up reaching about 120,000 people for the cause of the gospel.
1: Yeah, we can say with confidence at Bible League, after nearly nine decades in ministry, that on average, you know, a Bible reaches a dozen people. Somebody comes to saving faith on the heels of a 12-week Bible study with Bible League, and we provide them a Bible in their own language at a level they can understand. Then they'll say to others in their village, look, I've got a Bible. Come, let's read and grow as believers together. They'll introduce others to the hope of the gospel. But again, with confidence, we can say on average a dozen people impacted with every Bible. And so, you know, be a part of this today. It happens for the princely sum of only $5 a Bible. And I do want to take you to Venezuela here in a moment. You know, Kevin, what you and I are doing today is simply taking listeners around the world. You know, it's 50 Bibles here, 1,000 there, 500 over here. It's unmet Bible needs. And our prayer is that you don't merely say, okay, that's an interesting story, or yes, what a difficult part of the world to live out your faith. Take that empathy a step further today. Become a Bible sender. And again, it happens at only $5 a Bible.
0: 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Where are we going next, Michael?
1: Well, let me take you to Venezuela. I know, fresh in our minds, both of those earthquakes that hit just outside of Caracas, the capital in Venezuela, only, what, a few weeks ago. I think they're still trying to tally how many people have died, have been injured, displaced, and still unaccounted for. But that's the setting for the next story. You've got a clip from my colleague by the name of Raphael. He talks about, you know, what Christians are often up against in a place where the drug cartel rules the day. And again, Kevin, here in America, what do we have? Religious freedom. We've got laws on the books, right? For the most part, we can minister, we can worship, right? We can share our faith with others without, you know, being beaten to a pulp, if you will, or jail. But it is an entirely different level in places like Venezuela.
2: In Latin America, there are violence. Only rich people have safety, have security. Poor neighborhoods are full of corruption, are full of misery, are full of poverty. And criminals are almost at home when they are in the streets. And pastors and Christian workers face with that problems. Attackers, robbers, thieves, gangs. So that's the problem.
1: Well, that's a big problem, isn't it? When you have to encounter violence in carrying out ministry. But Kevin, the drug cartel kind of runs the show down there. They will funnel a lot of drugs through prostitution rings. How do they create those prostitution rings? They force women, girls as young as 11, 12, 13 years of age into this prostitution. These women live in absolute, utter hopelessness, right? But there was a church in that area that said, look, we've got to do something about it. They worked with another ministry to be able to learn to forcibly rescue these women, bring them to a place of safety. They've learned to do that very, very well, but they work with Bible League to be able to introduce these women, once they're brought to a place of safety, to the hope of the gospel. Now, listen, Kevin, they've paid an incredible price. One of the members of that church in the course of a rescue was murdered by the drug cartel. They dragged his corpse behind a truck down one of the small main streets just outside of Caracas, Venezuela. They were trying to send a message, don't mess with the drug cartel. But this church stays squarely focused on what they believe God has called them to do. And I can tell you, by the grace of God and through the gumption of this local church, again, just miles from the earthquake that hit down there near Caracas, 120 women have been brought to safety. They've been brought to saving faith. They're new creations in Christ. Kevin, they're ready to begin a new life free from all of that oppression, right? But again, they need the precious word of God in the Spanish language. So I can tell you, I am grateful for churches willing to pay a price, to put their lives on the line, to see people brought to, again, a place of safety, but also to a place of new life in Christ. And it's why we've gathered today to send the precious word of God to places like Caracas, Venezuela.
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5: With SRN News, I'm Ron Taylor. German authorities have issued a warned notice for a fugitive suspect in the van ramming near Berlin's Pride Festival that left one person dead and injured at least 16. Police and prosecutors Sunday asked for help in finding the 21-year-old, whom they identified as Abdul B. They said he's believed to have injured several people with a moving vehicle, and that one or more people apparently then left that vehicle. Several also apparently stabbed, they added. Police said they had identified a suspect with ties to Islamic groups in the German capital. Yemen's Iran-backed Houthi rebels say they fired missiles and drones at Saudi Arabia in response to Saudi airstrikes on Yemen's strategic Red Sea of Hodeidah. They claimed Saturday that marks an escalation over vital Mideast shipping routes as the United States and Iran vie for control of the Strait of Hormuz. This is SRN News.
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10: I am Lisbeth. I am 10 years old and live in Peru with my mom and sisters. My dad died last year. We would like a Bible to read every day when we wake up. Thank you.
11: Lizbeth, in her wonderfully, almost totally pure English, but telling the story of what she and her mom are dealing with. And I know that for myself, friends, when I've had some of the darkest times of life visited upon us, it has been through the pages of Scripture that I have been most encouraged. And I have grown through those seasons, even though they have had sometimes very sad or very dark chapters. Michael Woolworth, as we round out this hour, that is the great gift that we're giving everyone. We're not machines. We don't live the same every day. We have good days. We have bad days. The Word of God, though, is there for every day, and it does give us that encouragement to keep going.
1: Well, when the phones are a little light, Kevin, you bring out the big guns in the form of 10-year-old Elizabeth, right? How about that wonderful plea? Let me tell you about the man that reached her, Carlo, an itinerant pastor in the Andes Mountains. This young gal, Elizabeth, lives in the country of Peru. Her father died about a year ago. She mentioned that in the clip, right? It was ill, never recovered from that. That left her mother a widow with four young daughters. Elizabeth, part of the mix there at 10 years of age, right? And she's not asking for our pity today. She's simply saying, what? Thinking about the God who loves us. And so that pastor has been beaten by warlocks, male witches, right, who have fiercely opposed the gospel. He's fallen 100 feet in the Andes Mountains, been robbed of everything in his possession. But again, he does all of this to the glory of God and to reach precious families like that of young Elizabeth. And so, you know, we're grateful for people like Carlo. And Kevin, we're grateful for people like Miriam of the Bronx, who said, I'm in. I want to bless people like young Elizabeth with God's word today. Stephen of New York City said, Michael, Kevin, count me in at a dozen Bibles. And so, again, what you and I are doing, Kevin, is just really drilling down different parts of the world. I'll have to say no passport required, no jet lag tomorrow morning, right? But to give you a glimpse into what God is doing, and all of this pointing to what our ultimate goal as we've joined together to bless just north of 10,000 waiting believers. A couple of those as we go to break here. Rohan in India, a former Hindu when he became a believer, radicalized Hindus in his village, beat him nearly to death. But more than anything, he's praying for a Bible. Luis is in Ecuador, neighboring to Peru there. One of those, again, another one of those reached by Pastor Carlo. Now, Luis is what? As a former crime boss, was part of the drug cartel down there, did a serious jail time, but he was reached by Carlo behind prison walls today. He's a free man, and he is ministering in that part of the world, praying for a Bible in the ancient Quechua language. So again, Kevin, that's why we're here. It's $5 a Bible, and the question remains, how many will you send today?
11: 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But I will just say that what you give right now will make an absolute difference, because the one thing that all of the recipients of these Bibles have in common is that they have a need in their heart to learn.
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5: With SRN News, I'm Ron Taylor. National Weather Service lead forecaster Bob Borovec says temperature records could be broken over the weekend.
13: For some of the high temperatures across the middle part of the country are likely to be in the lower 100s. Example, Denver has a forecast high on Saturday of 100 degrees, which would break a record going back to the mid-60s. And Sunday also, looks like the temperature in Denver is going to be around 100 degrees also, and it may come close to breaking the record that was set back in 1910.
5: Conservative analysts believe Democrats are walking into what they call a political minefield. Here's Ken Lorman.
14: They believe the party's move to the left on issues like crime and transgender policies is alienating mainstream voters, while support among Hispanic and Black voters is slipping. They also point to demographic trends, red state gains from the next census, and declining influence in media and academia as signs Republicans could hold a long-term advantage if the GOP doesn't squander the opportunity. Ken Lorman reporting.
5: Public policy expert Matthew Continetti says Iran's track record makes it difficult to trust the regime.
15: We've had a ceasefire in this conflict technically since early April. And then in June, we had the Memorandum of Understanding. And in both cases, the Iranian regime said that they would open up the Strait of Hormuz to international shipping. And in both cases, they were lying.
5: Continetti made his comments to the Salem Radio Network. SpaceX is celebrating the successful launch of its massive Starship rocket. Starship Test Flight 13 blasted off from Starbase, Texas, Friday night. The V3 rocket was carrying functioning Starlink satellites for the first time. After deploying 20 satellites into orbit, the rocket landed successfully in the Indian Ocean. This is SRN News. Correspondent Michael Harrington takes another look at religious persecution around the globe.
16: Many are killed, beaten, or jailed for their faith, but how many are forced into exile? The Pew Research Center has been adding up the number of people who have been driven from their homes because of their religious beliefs. In 2023, 58 countries saw some amount of displacement caused by persecution. It was the worst in the Middle East and North Africa, where 60% of countries saw displacements, 44% in the Asia-Pacific region. Michael Harrington reporting.
5: A new report warns about increasing persecution of Christians in Nepal. International Christian Concern says the mostly Hindu nation subjects followers of Christ to legal restrictions, social pressure, and occasional violence. ICC says, according to Christian leaders in Nepal, increasing Hindu nationalism seeks both to reinforce the country's identity as a Hindu nation and to suppress Christian growth. Christian converts are enduring several social consequences. This is SRN News. More than a quarter of a million people flee their homes in France and Spain as wildfires burn out of control.
17: In France, soldiers and firefighters are working to contain a massive blaze near Bordeaux in the wine country, the fire forcing tens of thousands to evacuate, with winds threatening to push it closer to the city. In Spain, wildfires are displacing over 70,000 people.
18: La situación sigue siendo compleja.
17: Spanish Prime Minister Pedro Sanchez says fire crews were in for a difficult few hours as they battle blazes. Successive heat waves that hit unusually early and hard this year have turned forests and shrublands into tinderboxes. I'm Julie Walker.
5: Health workers in Ebola treatment center in eastern Congo have gone on strike over payment issues, disrupting patient care. The number of confirmed Ebola cases in Congo has reached over 2,900. More at srnnews.com.
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19: Overnight will be partly cloudy and humid with a low of 81. Tomorrow, expect humid conditions with a mix of clouds and sun, along with a chance of a thunderstorm in the afternoon. The high will reach 93. Tomorrow night, there is a possibility of a thunderstorm in the evening. Otherwise, it'll be mostly cloudy, warm, and humid with a low of 82. That's your AccuWeather forecast. I'm meteorologist Jason Caterina for AM 860, The Answer.
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0: from New York. That Kevin. Kevin McCullough.
1: All right, welcome back. Kevin McCullough, glad to have you with us. And you know, on Thursdays, we like to talk about parenting. And we are grateful to have Shelley Goldberg with us, who was a parenting reporter for New York One for many years. Now she's just a really happy grandma, and she loves spending time with her grandkids and her children still. But she's helping other people be better parents with one idea each week, just something simple. We don't want to overload you with stuff. And Shelley, you and I were talking, I think we were talking off air last week, about how important it is to help our kids understand money. And it's a major issue in their life, but, you know, going through school and stuff, I don't remember getting a lot of instruction on how to be wise with it. And so that's something parents need to do.
2: Kevin, you're absolutely right. And if you think that your kids are learning this in school, you're absolutely crazy.
1: Yeah.
2: I mean, and if they are, it's misinformation, disinformation. This is critical. And what happens if our kids don't learn it? They're going to have serious struggles with saving. There's going to be a lot of tension in their lives, a lack of savings, arguments with their wives over finances, depression, possible depression. And by the way, these are the kinds of conversations your children should be having with the people that they're dating when they're at that stage, so that they make sure that they're both aligned with their values when it comes to money before they make a decision to marry that person, because you can get into real trouble with your credit score, with debt, with a lack of savings, and arguments. So this is really critical. And just the way we spend time teaching our kids to read, getting reading tutors, soccer coaches, we need to invest the same amount of time teaching our kids the concepts about money, the vocabulary words. You want to start early, Kevin. The most important thing, start early. Repetition. This is not a one and done. It's over and over again. Real life experiences. You want to couple that with concepts and vocabulary words. So where would I start? Earnings. What does earning mean? Teaching a kid about earnings. So what do I mean by that? For sure, there are things in the McCullough household that they just have to do because they're part of your family. But see if you can find things where you will pay them. Call it an allowance, call it whatever you want, but maybe it's taking out the trash, mowing the lawn, but something where you're compensating them for a skill or something around the house. And they get to put that in a piggy bank. Now, the second concept is savings. First is earnings, now it's savings. If it's going to be a piggy bank, let it be a clear piggy bank so the kids can see the money, the quarters, the dimes, the dollars actually accumulating inside that piggy bank. Then it's spending. How are they going to choose to spend that money? They're going to make foolish decisions at the beginning, but that's how they're going to learn. But you want them to learn when they're 5, 6, 8, 9, 10, not when they're 35. Take them shopping with you. Let them see that mom buys one jar of tomato sauce over another because it's less expensive. Ask your kids to estimate when you get to the checkout counter. How much do they think everything is going to cost? Play store with your kids. With older kids, you want to talk about credit and what the danger of a credit card, what a credit card actually does. You want to teach kids about debt and about budgeting. So sit down with them, Kevin, and show them how you budget. What do you set aside each month for bills? You don't have to show them the exact dollar amount, but you can show them, mom and dad, we put aside money, kids, for the rent, for food, you know, for the car payments. And then the other stuff, I mean, it's, you know, there's that wonderful category of need versus want. This is what we need, boys and girls. We need the food. We need the clothes. We need the shelter. We need the car. But we want to have a new couch, but we don't really need one. We would like a new car, but we don't really need one. We would like to go to Italy, but we don't really have to go. So need versus wants, very, very critical. When kids are older, or maybe when they're even younger, get them used to going in a bank. Show them a bank statement. Let them talk to the banker. Teach them about investments, taxes, tax implications, filing, penalties. Have the right friends around you, Kevin. people who can have discussions with their kids about finance. Maybe, it's an accountant. You also want to make sure that you share with your kids those stories where finances affected someone's life. Maybe Uncle Ned got into trouble, you know, with his spending and had to sell the family farm. Share those stories with your kids when they're older so they can see what happens if you don't have financial literacy. Be a great role model. And I think that also keep in mind you want to consistently think of ways to help your kids to think about ways to make money. So, again, it's the vocabulary words. It's real life experiences. And you being a great role model. Kevin, your thoughts?
1: I think all of this is excellent, barely scratching the surface on all of it. The most important thing I think that we said in this discussion thus far is to start early. And I will say, out of personal regret, that's one of those things that my parents did not do with me early enough, in fact, at all. I don't remember, certainly my schooling didn't do anything on money or how to manage or, you know, think about money. But my parents really didn't either. I guess the one thing that I knew about my mom and dad is that they were consistent tithers. So, like, I knew that dad took the first amount of whatever we earned as a family, and he always, you know, gave 10% to God. But aside from that, he didn't really teach me anything about investing, didn't teach me anything about long-term savings and thinking, you know, further down the road. And I think that's part of what I think part of getting the kids to help get it right is to help them to think long-term. So we've tried to make some adjustments in the McCullough household, and that is that when we do the chore thing, Jonathan does recycle, James does trash. You know, there's a certain incentive to keep rooms neat and that sort of thing. So I think that I think that's reasonable and responsible. But how do I give the right job to every dollar that I have and making sure that it's doing what it needs to do? So, Shelley, we're going to have to talk about this some more because we're out of time and there's so much more that we could discuss.
2: So much to be continued. All right. For sure.
1: Thank you. Calvin McCullough coming right back. Don't go anywhere.
0: Stick around for more of That Kevin next.
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5: With SRN News, I'm Ron Taylor. President Trump will host Israeli Prime Minister Benjamin Netanyahu at the White House next week as he weighs U.S. military options in Iran. Tuesday's meeting will mark the first face-to-face talks between the two since the Iran conflict began. It comes as Trump says he's close to a decision on whether to launch a massive attack on Iran. Netanyahu will also attend the funeral of Senator Lindsey Graham during his trip to Washington, D.C. France is using a massive cargo aircraft to dump flame retardants on a wildfire near the wine country city of Bordeaux. The fire has forced tens of thousands to evacuate, with winds threatening to push it closer to the city. French Interior Minister Laurent Nunez described the battle as long and very difficult. Soldiers and firefighters are working to contain the blaze, which has reached unprecedented strength. Tropical storm Genevieve strengthens to a hurricane in the Pacific off Mexico. This is SRN News.
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8: When it came time to give out Bibles, the Bible presentation, it is hard to describe the joy. We were with a group of women who were receiving their first Bibles, and they were dancing around the room with crazy excitement over receiving their first Bibles. It was just such a fun time, and it really spoke to their newfound passion for Jesus.
9: We have, over the years that we've done this, I've heard people weep. I've heard people wail. I've heard people delight and dance. I've heard people laugh. These are some of the reactions of immense and intense joy and gratitude that come out of people when they are given those Bibles. And Michael Woolworth, I want to know, what is your opinion as to why it delivers such emotion for these people when they receive them?
10: Well, I've traveled the world, Kevin. We have friends that fund those trips, right? Been able to come back and share the reaction. You know, when they find out there is a God who loves them. You know, again, if you've left, one of the isms we've talked about today over the course of our time together, right? And you come to know there's a God who loves you, right? Who has a plan for your life, right? There's promises that you can claim. There's strength for the journey that you need, especially if you live in a place where you're persecuted, right? To finally hold that Bible. Kevin, I've been in places where the pastor was the only one in the congregation to have a Bible. How do you turn your congregants into faithful Bereans? You remember Paul singled out, the Bereans in the New Testament, right? They were faithful. Why? They didn't merely take what they heard at face value. They used the scriptures they had available to them at the time, and they were able to verify what they were hearing as one, as the gospel truth, if you will. Paul called them out as faithful Bereans. So again, every $5 gift today is what? It's the answer to the prayer of a waiting believer who's, again, not praying for our pity or for our protection. They're praying for the precious word of God. Let me just give you a handful of names as we wrap up this hour today, Kevin. Washi is in communist China. She and her husband are rice paddy farmers. They have two children. They want to raise them in the ways of the Lord in a country that fiercely opposes the gospel. They're praying for a Bible in China. Alicia is in Madagascar, Africa. That's the island nation just off the southeast part of that continent. She's a widow. She has three children. Again, she wants to lead her family in the ways of the Lord. She's praying for a Bible. And then, Kevin, some of your wonderful listeners doing something about it today. Barbara of Brooklyn said, I'm in at 13 Bibles. Lyle of New York City said, Michael, Kevin, count me in, a gift of $100 to take care of 20 waiting believers today. And I'm thinking of Isaiah 52 as we wrap things up. How beautiful are the feet of those who send good news. Kevin, that really characterizes your listening family who over the years has given so sacrificially, right, to look even half a world away and to send waiting believers exactly what they're praying for. And that is the precious word of God.
9: That is so encouraging. And friends, I just want to ask you, don't be caught left behind here. Get in early. Pray hard. We have a big goal. There's 10,000 people on the list to receive Bibles. 300 here, 1,000 over there, 50 over here, 5 here, 12 there. Whatever the amount is that you can do, if you can do 20 Bibles, that's a $100 gift. If you can do 60.
11: Hi. Larry Elder can see the plan.
12: Kind of just like washing over problems
11: and not addressing real concerns that voters have.
12: Do you think you're doing that now? Because look no further than a state just north of you, Maine, where I kind of feel like that happened 2 weeks ago.
11: I mean, to be honest, it's a problem. It's still a problem.
13: We got no plan. Our plan is Donald Trump is an SOB. That's our plan.
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5: With SRN News, I'm Ron Taylor. National Weather Service lead forecaster Bob Borovec says temperature records could be broken over the weekend.
15: For some of the high temperatures across the middle part of the country are likely to be in the lower 100s. Example, Denver has a forecast high on Saturday of 100 degrees, which would break a record going back to the mid-60s. And Sunday also looks like the temperature in Denver is going to be around 100 degrees also, and it may come close to breaking the record that was set back in 1910.
5: Conservative analysts believe Democrats are walking into what they call a political minefield. Here's Ken Lorman.
16: They believe the party's move to the left on issues like crime and transgender policies is alienating mainstream voters, while support among Hispanic and Black voters is slipping. They also point to demographic trends, red state gains from the next census, and declining influence in media and academia as signs Republicans could hold a long-term advantage if the GOP doesn't squander the opportunity. Ken Lorman reporting.
5: Public policy expert Matthew Continetti says Iran's track record makes it difficult to trust the regime.
17: We've had a ceasefire in this conflict technically since early April. And then in June, we had the Memorandum of Understanding. And in both cases, the Iranian regime said that they would open up the Strait of Hormuz to international shipping. And in both cases, they were lying.
5: Continetti made his comments to the Salem Radio Network. SpaceX is celebrating the successful launch of its massive Starship rocket. Starship Test Flight 13 blasted off from Starbase, Texas Friday night. The V3 rocket was carrying functioning Starlink satellites for the first time. After deploying 20 satellites into orbit, the rocket landed successfully in the Indian Ocean. This is SRN News.
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1: That's tonight, expect partly cloudy skies with high humidity and a low temperature of 81 degrees. Moving into Sunday, it will be a humid day with a mix of clouds and sunshine, potentially interrupted by scattered thunderstorms in the afternoon. The high will reach 93 degrees. Sunday night brings the possibility of evening thunderstorms, with the rest of the night being mostly cloudy, warm, and humid with a low of 82 degrees. That's your AccuWeather forecast. I'm meteorologist Jason Caterina for AM 860, The Answer.
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4: Be very careful about people who have negative things to say about spiritual leaders, about elders, about deacons, about staff personnel. Why? Because Satan is behind it. Satan is always behind it. Satan is called the accuser of the brethren. And not only does he accuse all of us, but he is especially good at accusing God's leaders in the church. He tempts people in churches to think negative thoughts about their spiritual leaders. He is the source of much criticism directed at pastors and deacons. He wants you to think the worst of those who lead you.
22: Hello and welcome to Verse by Verse. Pastor teacher Steve Kreloff is leading us in a series of studies from 2 Corinthians chapter 1. Pastor Steve's 26-plus years of teaching at Lakeside Community Chapel in Clearwater, Florida, has now expanded into the world of radio and the Internet. We just heard Pastor Steve caution us about listening to accusations concerning pastors and other church leaders. You might think, well, of course he would say that. He's a pastor himself. But he's not saying that just because he is a pastor. He is saying it because it is true that Satan is the accuser and he loves to breed disharmony in churches. What better way to lead people astray than to make them suspicious of their shepherds? Our subject is the defense of integrity. The Apostle Paul faced some serious charges that, if true, would not only have destroyed his credibility, they would have altered and maybe even destroyed the early church. For the sake of the gospel, Paul had to face those challenges to his apostolic authority head on and demonstrate that they were false charges. So if you have your Bible, turn to 2 Corinthians chapter 1 and let's begin our class.
4: There are some people, Christians, who are just pseudo-spiritual and they have all kinds of ways of hiding that they're really not that spiritual, but they come across with this facade. Paul was not like that. Paul was very vulnerable to admit that at times he was down, at times he was fearful. That's the way we ought to be because we are like that. I don't say we ought to be fearful, but that's the way we are. And we ought to let people know that I am struggling in those areas. Listen, if you're not like that, how could the body of Christ come alongside of you and minister to you? How could the body of Christ come and bear your burdens if we don't know what burdens you have? If everything is just fine, then we can't help you. So Paul was transparent, and we need to follow in his footsteps like that. He was transparent. And many, he said, of the Corinthians already knew this, but some were still not convinced. He tells us this in verse 14, just as you also partially did understand. I take it that he means partially here in that some in the church understood that he was transparent, but not everyone, so it's just a partial recognition. He said that we are your reason to be proud as you are also ours in the day of our Lord Jesus. Paul is referring to the great truth that following the rapture of the church, Paul and the Corinthians, like all believers, like us, we will stand before Jesus Christ. This is called the judgment seat of Christ, the Bema seat of Christ, where he will turn out and give out our eternal rewards. Paul said, at that time, when I stand before Jesus, I will rejoice because you were my converts, if you will. You were my disciples. I had the privilege of leading you to Christ and nurturing you. And he said, and you will recognize then, all of you will recognize that I was your apostle, your true apostle, your true teacher. And we will rejoice together. We will boast in what God has done. We will delight in that. In that day, all, not partially, but all of the Corinthians will be rejoicing in the truth about Paul. They'll all know, because in that day, everything that is hidden will be revealed and disclosed, that Paul was a man of integrity, and he was their apostle, and he did teach them the truth. But for right now, some of them in Corinth were questioning his integrity. And so in the next few verses, Paul explains what caused them to feel this way. And then he gives a direct response to their direct charge. And that direct response constitutes the second quality of life that demonstrated Paul's integrity. So Paul was a man of integrity, number one, because he was transparent in his behavior, especially his speech. Number two, a man of integrity is dedicated to God in his and his truth, dedicated to the Lord and his truth. Let's look at verses 15 and 16. In this confidence, I intended at first to come to you so that you might twice receive a blessing. That is, to pass your way into Macedonia and again from Macedonia to come to you and by you to be helped on my journey. Now, in these two verses, Paul states that his original plan was to visit Corinth twice, the city of Corinth, the church, twice. Once on his way to Macedonia, which was in northern Greece, Corinth in southern Greece. And then he said, I want to visit you the second time on my way out of Macedonia. I will come to you. Why? To twice give you a blessing. I want to minister to you personally two times. Now, keep this in mind. This was Paul's original plan. But if you look back just one chapter, 1 Corinthians chapter 16, you'll see that he actually changed it. Chapter 16, notice verses 5 through 7. I take it that this is the second plan that Paul has. The first was to come to them twice, but now he says in verse 5, but I will come to you after I go through Macedonia, for I am going through Macedonia. Now notice, there's no two visits plan. Now he's changed it to one. And perhaps I will stay with you or even spend the winter so that you may send me on my way wherever I wish. Paul seems to be uncertain here. I might stay with you. If I do stay with you, I might even spend the winter with you. Verse 7, for I do not wish to see you now just in passing, for I hope to remain with you for some time if the Lord permits. Then you go back to Corinthians and you see that he had changed the plan. First, his original plan, visit you twice, probably just stopping off. Then in 1 Corinthians, he says, no, what I'm going to do, I want to spend some time with you, some not just quality time, but quantity time, and I might even spend the winter with you. Now, those were Paul's plans. And he says that he wanted to do this, and then he changed to do this. Now, keep that in mind, because the false apostles are going to say the guy can't make up his mind. Yes, one day, no, the next. But for right now, I want you to notice that after he said originally, after his second visit to them, his plan was for them to help him on his journey to Judea. He says that in verse 16. Now, what is that?

apply protection of traveling companions, sort of an escort for quite a distance. That's what friends did. When they loved each other and you came to their city, they would give you food, they would give you beverage, they would give you whatever you needed, and they would even escort you or provide companions to do that. Now, the reason that I'm bringing this up is because it is important to understand that Paul, when he originally made these plans, there was mutual love, there was mutual affection, there was mutual friendship with the Corinthians so that he could ask for an escort. He understood that they would be more than willing to do this. They were not suspicious of him. He was their beloved apostle and teacher. He was not alienated from them. In fact, that's why, if you notice, that he begins verse 15 by saying, In this confidence, I intended to do this. What confidence? The confidence he just mentioned in verse 14, that we are your reason to be proud as you are ours also. In other words, when I originally made my plans to visit you at Corinth, I was confident that you trusted and acknowledged me as your apostle. That was my confidence. I thought you rejoiced in me. But something had changed their view of Paul. Some group of people, the false apostles, had come in and started filling the Corinthians' minds with doubting thoughts about Paul. They said he could not be trusted as a man of his word, and that's why he is defending himself here. That's what's going on. And here's his specific defense, verse 17. Here's what they were charging him, and here's what he brings up. The way he words this, by the way, in the original language, demands a negative answer. Therefore, I was not vacillating when I intended to do this, was I? Or what I purpose, do I purpose according to the flesh, so that with me there will be yes, yes, and no, no at the same time? These false apostles, as we've already seen, they believed that Paul's change of traveling plans indicated a flaw in his character. They said the guy can't make up his mind. He's staying with us for the winter, he's passing his way here, he's going twice, he didn't know what he wants to do. Can't trust a man like this. Now, specifically, they accused him of two things. Number one, they said he was vacillating. Verse 17 says, vacillating. Was I vacillating? This word not only means to be fickle, sort of double-minded, though it does involve that, but actually the basic thought is lightness. Lightness. It's not translated that way, but it should be. That is to say that they accused him of making his plans lightly, not being serious about it. We would say, yeah, the guy is impulsive, just, you know, decides on the spur of the moment. That's what they were saying. Oh, we don't mean that much to you. You just, you know, you're here today, tomorrow you might be there. You haven't sat down and thought this plan through in a serious manner. They said, you're very light about it. No serious intention of doing what he promised. The second thing they accused him of was, he says, making plans according to the flesh. He said, what I purpose, do I purpose according to the flesh? That's a serious charge. In other words, do I make plans without the leading of the Holy Spirit? Do I act like an unregenerate, unsaved man who only makes his plans based on selfish considerations? Do I make plans just for self-serving purposes? See, behind the Corinthian accusation was not only the charge that Paul was dishonest, but what they really were saying is, he doesn't care about us. He doesn't really care about us. He bases his plans on what suits his purposes. That's all Paul cares about is himself. He takes us very lightly. He doesn't really care. He just does whatever suits his purposes, what's best for him. He is a self-centered, unloving man. Now, I want to stop here for a moment and consider this and how we can apply these truths to our lives, because this really very, very important and very rich portion of Scripture. First of all, let me suggest to you one of the truths that comes out of this by way of application is this. Be very careful about people who have negative things to say about spiritual leaders, about elders, about deacons, about staff personnel. Why? Because Satan is behind it. Satan is always behind it. Satan is called the accuser of the brethren. And not only does he accuse all of us, but he is especially good at accusing God's leaders in the church. He tempts people in churches to think negative thoughts about their spiritual leaders.
He is the source of much criticism directed at pastors and deacons. He wants you to think the worst of

0: those who lead you. Why? Why would he do that? Well, several reasons. First of all, so that their ministry will be ineffective for you. You can't very well sit out in the congregation when you and listen to what a man in the pulpit has to say and really take it seriously if you have questions about his integrity or any other issue in his character. So a leader would have no effective ministry to you. You would not be growing like that. He wants that. That's what Satan wants. Secondly, he wants to destroy church unity. That's the quickest way to do it, to just attack a leader. And so you get sides and you get this undercurrent of complaining. He also wants to discourage men in ministry so that the ministry will be a burden to them and not a joy. Listen, I have met with many, many pastors who the ministry is a burden to them because of their people. That is not the case here, by the way. But I'm telling you, we have to work at keeping it like this. But I have met with many discouraged men in the ministry whose people are fighting him. He's not fighting the world, the flesh, and the devil alone. He's fighting them as well. And every Sunday for this man and his wife, it's a battle to come to church. Could you imagine that? But that's how it's been. No wonder so many pastors stay just a couple of years and move on. They can't take it anymore in the church. So be very careful about that. In fact, 1 Thessalonians chapter 5 says, you ought to, as a congregation, esteem your leaders highly for the work that they do amongst you. You ought not to be fighting them. You ought to be esteeming them. Now you might say, well, what if there is something, a flaw in a man's character? Or what if someone comes to me and says, yeah, one of the elders, this is wrong about that. Well, let's look at that. 1 Timothy chapter 5. What if there is something wrong? And no one is certainly perfect. No one is above being held accountable. What do you do when someone comes to you and complains about an elder, a deacon, a pastor, teacher? What do you do? 1 Timothy chapter 5. Paul specifically tells us, do not receive, chapter 5, verse 19. 1 Timothy 5, 19. Do not receive an accusation against an elder except on the basis of two or three witnesses. If somebody comes to you with a negative comment about an elder, you need to stop them and say, you know what? I'm not going to hear this. This is gossip. This is slander. This is satanic. Unless you have two or three witnesses who can attest that this is absolutely true, I'm not going to hear it. Well, what if they have two or three witnesses? Well, let's read on. Verse 20. Those who continue in sin, meaning elders, if they are guilty, and you have two or three witnesses that can confirm this, if they are guilty and they continue in their sin, they haven't repented, you are to rebuke them in the presence of all, so that the rest will also be fearful of sinning. Public ministry, if they fall and fail in a way that brings reproach upon Christ, they are to be rebuked publicly. The important thing is do not receive, at least for our purposes right now, do not receive an accusation against a leader. Do not form little clusters of groups that discuss negative things about elders and leaders in the church. That's just wrong. See, the Corinthians did that. And the Corinthians are an excellent illustration of how Satan works and how he almost destroyed the whole church. These false apostles, who later in chapter 11, Paul refers to them as servants of Satan. They gave these suggestions and filled the Corinthians' minds, and the Corinthians should have said, no, we're not going to believe this. We're going to, and you're telling us these things, and we'll go to Paul, and we'll ask him the truth. But they didn't do that. They didn't do that. They believed it, and it brought great heartache to Paul. And it was a horrible situation. They accused Paul of insincerity, dishonesty, walking according to the flesh, not caring for them. And the tragedy of all of this is that the Corinthians received it without knowing the truth. You know what the truth was? Why Paul didn't go there? We already have looked in verse 8. Weeks ago, we looked at the fact that he suffered greatly. He says in verse 8, for we don't want you to be unaware, brethren, of our affliction, which came to us in Asia, meaning Asia Minor, that we were burdened excessively beyond our strength so that we despaired even of life. Paul said, one of the reasons that I didn't come to you, you didn't even know the facts. The facts for that I suffered so much in Asia Minor that it prevented me, it hindered me in some way from coming. But they didn't know that. They thought he didn't care. Paul said, no, you didn't understand. I almost died. But also, verses 23 and 24, and we'll look at this next week, he said, but I call God as witness to my soul that to spare you, I did not come again to Corinth. Hey, it was to spare them from his displeasure, to spare them from him being severe and disciplined with them. He said in verse 24, not that we lorded over your faith, but we're workers with you for your joy, for in your faith you are standing firm. Paul said, I wanted to give you time to repent. You'll see that as we look at it next week. I wanted to give you time to get your act together. That's why I didn't come. It wasn't because I didn't love you. It's because I do love you. But you see what happens when people receive accusations without knowing the facts? It could be tragic. Tragic. Corinthians didn't know this, yet they were so quick to misjudge Paul. So quick. So by way of application, be very careful about receiving any negative accusations about elders in the church. If you hear something, go to the source, go to them and say, I heard this, is this true? Straighten it out. But if someone comes to you and they're telling you negative stuff, you don't want to hear that. It is wrong if they come to you. It is wrong if you listen. It's just as wrong. It breeds disunity. It tears down a man's ministry. So don't allow others to fill your head with that stuff. It is just satanic stuff, and you need to recognize it for what it is. There's a second application here. I see that from the Corinthians situation, we can learn that you know what? It's reality to know that all Christians are going to be accused of things somewhere along the line. You're going to be misjudged. You're going to be misunderstood. It just goes with the territory. So don't think, in spite of all that we might say about, well, don't do this to others, that somebody's going to do it to you. They're going to criticize you, and they're going to try to discredit you. Why? Usually this comes from unbelievers. They'll find some flaw with you. Something. They do this because if they can discredit you, they can discredit, in their minds at least, the Lord whom you serve. And this sort of justifies why they don't become a Christian. Well, I'm not going to be like that person. Look at him. He's a hypocrite. I'm not going to be like that. Well, I'm not. Look how unloving, unthoughtful. How dare he say this or she say this to me? And they claim to be a Christian. Well, I wouldn't be like that. That's how it happens. And usually they attack some picayune nothing thing in your life, like with Paul. I mean, who cares about a change of itinerary? We do that all the time. I make a schedule every day, and if I've ever kept my schedule completely in all the years that I've been doing this, it'd be amazing. No one keeps it exactly that way. That's okay. Strong to not keep your word, but Paul was just saying, these are my plans in general. You can make changes, but they pounced on that. And people are going to pounce on things in your life. Just expect criticism. Understand the source of it is Satan. Understand what's happening here. It just goes with the territory. And there's a sense in which you can't win. You should know that. If you fail in an area, they'll accuse you of being a hypocrite. And if they can't find a character flaw in your life, they'll accuse you of being a fanatic. Either way, you're not coming out looking good. No matter what you do, you really live a godly life, well, you're a fanatic. If and they're not using that as a compliment. And if you don't, then you're a hypocrite. So just obey God and do what's right and let the criticisms come, but understand where they're coming from.
1: Those criticisms are actually an honor. Jesus said in his Sermon on the Mount, "Blessed are you when they revile and persecute you and say all kinds of evil against you falsely for my sake." No matter what we do, we will all face criticism, so it's better to be criticized for obeying God than for not obeying Him. This is Peter Silseth, and I would like to thank you for listening today to Verse by Verse with pastor-teacher Steve Kreloff. 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
3: With SRN News, I'm Ron Taylor. German authorities have issued a wanted notice for a fugitive suspect in the van ramming near Berlin's Pride Festival that left one person dead and injured and at least 16. Police and prosecutors on Sunday asked for help in finding the 21-year-old whom they identified as Abdul B. They say he is believed to have injured several people with a moving vehicle, and one or more people apparently left that vehicle. Several people also apparently were stabbed. Police have said that earlier that they have identified him with ties to Islamic groups in the German capital. President Trump hosting Israeli Prime Minister Benjamin Netanyahu at the White House next week as he weighs military options in Iran. Tuesday's meeting will mark the first face-to-face talks between the two since the conflict began. It comes as Trump says he's close to a decision on whether to launch a massive attack. Netanyahu will also attend the funeral of Senator Lindsey Graham. This is SRN News.
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12: Overnight will be partly cloudy and humid with a low of 81. Tomorrow, expect humid conditions with a mix of clouds and sun, along with a chance of a thunderstorm in the afternoon. The high will reach 93. Tomorrow night, there is a possibility of a thunderstorm in the evening. Otherwise, it'll be mostly cloudy, warm, and humid with a low of 82. That's your AccuWeather forecast. I'm meteorologist Jason Caterina for AM860, The Answer.
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14: Let's go. Simon Peter, a bondservant, an apostle, special messenger, personal chosen representative of Christ. Now, this few words can preach by itself. Number one, my name. Number two, who I serve. Number three, my title. And number four, what I do.
13: We hope you're excited to hear God's word today on Fresh Wind Radio. 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

0: we're delving into part two of my series. This series is entitled, It's Gonna Take More Than Faith. Recently, we've had issues with our gate at our community, and we have to press a code to get in, and that's cool. But my wife, late at night, doesn't like pressing the code. She says, you know, there's spider webs and something might bite me. Okay. So I need the remote, Jomo. So I said, okay, babe. So I called the association to get the remote. And I called and, you know. So finally, this week we got the remote. So I asked for multiple remotes because we have multiple vehicles. And I said, I will pay for it. So when I see the remote gets dropped off, it's one remote. I asked for three, but it's one remote. So in my perturbed nature, I gave the remote to my wife because I can put my hand out, I'm good. But then the Holy Spirit said, Jomo, why are you tripping? He says, Jomo, your car has a remote built in. I said, you're right. It's called HomeLink. Most modern cars have it. So I took the remote to the car, and all I do is touch a button and touch a remote, and it linked up. I said, hot dog. So now I hook my son up, hook all the vehicles up. And I said, wow, I've been out here fighting, and the car had it built in the whole time. How many of us have promises that God has for you, but you have not activated the promise? It's sitting in you dormant. I went to go visit my brother a few years back. His name is John. He's a pilot. And at the time, he had an iPad that was a 16 gig. At the time, that was the lowest. Mine was the 64. It was the highest. And he's saying to me, he says, Jomo, these are all the airports I land at. So he's going through it. It's page after page after page after. You know, he had like 6-7 pages of apps. And then he had another app for more apps to save more apps on the app. So he said, Jomo, let me see your iPad. It was one page. And I felt some kind of way. Because I have 4 times more space. But he is utilizing it fully. So God told me to tell you, how many of God's apps have you downloaded? All you have to do is download it from the cloud. That's a whole nother revelation. It's all in the cloud. All you have to do is get your what? Say, neighbor, have you got your download yet? You can't say it's not available to you. You just didn't get your download. Say, neighbor, I'm going to get my app today. 2 Peter, we're teaching from 2 Peter chapter 1 today. 2 Peter chapter 1, say, neighbor, we're going to read the Bible. Because this might be all the Bible that sees you this week. Let's go. Simon Peter, a bondservant, an apostle, special messenger, personal chosen representative of Christ. Now, this few words can preach by itself. Number one, my name. Number two, who I serve. Number three, my title. And number four, what I do. You know, people will come to you with their PhDs, the acronyms before and after their name, and I don't even like you. I don't even know all this about you.
1: Well, you know, I'm
0: Do you love the Lord? Do you love the Lord? So he says, he gave his name, and I'm a bondservant of Jesus Christ. Then he says, I'm an apostle. Then he says, I'm a messenger. So I love how he introduced himself without pride. He could say, well, you know who I am. No, I am a bond servant for Jesus Christ. Then he says, to those who have received and possessed, say, neighbor, receive means you got it. By whose will? So that means God chose for you to have it. A precious faith. Uh-oh, say, neighbor, that means you have faith. The same kind as ours. Now remember, this is Simon Peter talking. Simon Peter walked on water. So he's saying, you got my kind of faith. He says, by the righteousness, so everyone say by righteousness, meaning that the faith is based on you being positioned right. The word righteousness means positioned right or in right position or right standing. So my faith flows when I'm positioned right. Right. Hallelujah. Of our God and Savior, Jesus Christ. Say, neighbor, I got it, I got it. Romans 12:3. Look what it says, y'all. For by the grace of God given to me, I say to who? Of you, not to think more highly of yourself. There it is, all your titles and his importance and ability. Then he ought to think, but to think so that as to have sound judgment as God has, everyone say apportioned. Everyone say set aside. Say my lot. So that means God has already has set aside a portion, a lot of faith for your purpose. Okay? Because as God has apportioned to each a degree of faith and a purpose designed for what? So everyone say, neighbor, you have enough faith for your purpose. So stop looking at other people's situation, because you may not have faith for that. God has given you the faith for your purpose. I got a whole bunch of pastors like, bruh, you had a building paid off, it's packed, sit right there. Why you can go to a new building and get, it'll be empty at first. We walk by faith. If you're not walking by faith, you're not pleasing God. Now, pastor, why do I need faith? Look what the Bible says, Hebrews 10:38. But my righteous one, the one who's justified by faith, shall live by faith, respecting man's relation to God and trusting him. And if he draws back, shrinking in fear, my soul has no delight in him. So I live by faith. Part two, I walk by faith. 2 Corinthians 5:7 reads, for we walk by faith, not by sight. Living our lives in a manner consistent with our confident belief in God's promises. Glory to God. So I live by faith. I walk by faith. Everyone say, I receive by faith. Romans 4:16 says this. Let's read, church. Therefore, inheriting the promise depends entirely on faith. That is the confident trust in the unseen God, in order that it may be given as an act of grace, his unmerited favor and mercy, so that the promise will be legally guaranteed to all the descendants of Abraham. Oh, glory to God. Now, here's the question. If I live by faith, walk by faith, and receive by faith, am I in faith? Because Hebrews 11:6 tells me, if I am not in faith, I'm not pleasing God. Let's read this, church. But without faith, it is what? Impossible to walk with God and please him. For whoever comes near to God must necessarily believe that God exists and he rewards those who diligently earn it. Now, here it is, y'all. There should be some area in your life where you're in faith for. And if you're not in faith for something, you're not pleasing God. You should be in faith for your children. Because, come on, let's be real. You see some stuff on your kids right now? Lord, I'm in faith, Lord. Your grandkids, you in faith on your job right now. Lord, if they say one more word to me, Lord Jesus, I'm going to snatch that weave off her head. huh? In faith. Lord, we in this apartment. Lord, we need to get a house. Lord, I need to get a car. Meaning, there should be a song.
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0: Lord, I need to get a car. Meaning, there should be some area in your life that you're in faith with God for. Because faith pleases God. And if you want to please God, you have to be in faith. Okay, back in 2 Peter. 2 Peter 1, 2 says this. Grace and peace, that special sense of spiritual being, be multiplied to you in the true and intimate knowledge of God and Jesus our Lord. Now notice, multiplication comes with relationship. The more I spend time with God, the more grace and peace hits me. Meaning, when I was younger, a couple years ago, I had my first child, Jomo, right there. And, you know, new child, you're learning. So he would just run and jump. And I'd catch him every time. But one time. Don't look like that, Charmaine. He's all right. He's made it. Children, based on the relationship with their parent, don't think about being dropped. Because you have been so faithful in what? And the longer you walk with God, the more you realize he'll be right there. So he says grace and peace multiply based on your relationship. And the longer I walk with you, the more times I realize that you'll never leave me nor forsake me. You're an ever-present help in a time of trouble. And when I draw nigh to you, relationship. So now when things come, it doesn't bother you like it used to, because you know that weeping may endure for a night, but joy cometh in the morning time. You see a problem come, you say, this is but a momentary light affliction and cannot be compared to the glory that shall be revealed in us. Devil, no weapon formed against me. Yea, though I go through the valley of the shadow of death, I will fear. Oh, the word starts to talk to you. And all of a sudden, when storms come, you say, Lord, this too Oh, I tread upon serpents and scorpions and over all the power of the enemy. Lord, I thank you. See, when you get that word on the inside of you, you have that relationship. He walks with me. He talks with me. He tells me. Once you get your relationship right, things don't bother you like they used to bother you. Because you understand that this is just another opportunity for God to get glory in my story. 2 Peter 1:3 reads this. His divine power has bestowed. Everyone say bestowed. Gifted. Granted. So you didn't earn this. Bestowed on us absolutely what? Everything necessary for our dynamic spiritual life and God. Say, neighbor, you can be godly. Say, neighbor, tell your face that. Because some of y'all say y'all godly, but man, anybody meet the mean Christian? Love the Lord but hate people? Come on. I love God, but they don't like you. Can't do that, baby. If you love God, you gotta love people, huh? Praise the Lord, say neighbor. Tell your face that you love God. Let me see your teeth, the ones that work. Everyone say godliness. Now, how do I get godliness? Through the true, and here it is, personal knowledge of him who called us by his excellence, his own glory. Now, key thing, this is not talking about book knowledge or head knowledge. It's experiential knowledge. It means God has done a work in me. It means when I was in a car accident and I didn't think I was going to make it out, God made a way. It means when you're in a hospital bed and you didn't think you'll walk again, God make a way. It means when you're in that bad relationship and you thought you were going to die, God made a way. It's in the time when you raised the baby by yourself and you didn't know how you're going to, God. See, God has a way of showing up in your life to where he's the only one who can get the glory. Hallelujah. Praise the Lord. Verse 4, it says this. By these he bestowed, he said it again, he bestowed on his precious and magnificent promises of inexpressible value, so that by them you may escape from the immoral freedom that's in the world because of this disreputable, I say that right? Praise the Lord. And become sharers of the divine nature. Something in you begins to change. Everyone said divine nature. It do something to you. Hey man, things you used to do, you just can't. Places you used to go, you just can't. Because something on the inside of you has began to change. Here are some of the attributes of the divine nature. Number one, faith. Romans 10:17 says faith, here it is, comes from hearing. What is told and what is heard comes by the preaching of the message concerning Christ. Every morning, if you get up at me at 6:30, I pray on the telephone line, on social media, and my goal is to get faith in you, because faith comes by. So my goal is to keep repeating the word to you so faith can grow in you. Faith comes by. Okay. Now, I love 1 Corinthians 1:30. Let's read it. But it is from him that you are in Christ, who became to us wisdom from God, revealing his plan of salvation and righteousness, making us acceptable. Everyone say, I am righteous. Come on, by him. And sanctification, making us holy, setting apart for God. And redemption, providing our ransom and penalty from sin. So no, listen, he gives you salvation as a promise, righteousness, sanctification, and redemption. Come on, y'all. We can't mess this up. Then he says, peace I give you. John 14:27. This is a gift. Let's read this, church. John 14:27. Peace I leave with you. My perfect peace I give to you. Say, neighbor, why do you keep letting people play you like a joystick? Nobody can take your peace. God gave you the gift of peace. Say, neighbor, don't play that. So touch your neighbor, say, neighbor, you got peace. Come on, say, neighbor, don't let nobody steal your peace. Say it again, neighbor, don't let nobody steal your peace. Now say, neighbor, if you put your hands on me one more time, I might lose my... Here it says, peace I leave with you, not the perfect my perfect peace I gave you. Look, not as the world gives you, do I do. Do not let your heart be troubled, nor let it be afraid. Let my perfect peace calm you in some situations. Man, and give you courage and strength in. Man, listen, I had a week, y'all, for real. I think it was Friday morning. My son called me, said, Jay, Dad. No, someone called the house. The answering service called me and said, are you Jomo Cousins? I don't like that. Because you know something about the punchline about to come. Are you Jomo Cousins? Yes. Are you Jomo Cousins? Yes. Because I do have a son who's named Jomo Cousins. Well, we got your wallet. I said, okay. I guess I got to go get his wallet. Now, I just finished the prayer line, I just finished teaching. So now everyone say curveball. And then so I said, praise the Lord. Everyone say peace. So before I left, I said, babe, this could be a setup, but, you know, I'm going strapped. You know, when someone just call you and say, meet you at a spot, right. The hood in me says, where am I going? Yep. Who am I going to meet? What's about to happen? Right. So they gave me the address. And on my way, I called my son. I said, hey, baby boy, you know, you lose your wallet? He said, man, Dad, I was at the gas station, you know, get some air. You know, he said, yes. I said, okay, good. So that's number one. So I go to this doctor's office. I walk in, and of course, you don't know who it is. There was no name. So you just try to find a person that looked like they got your wallet.
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3: With SRN News, I'm Ron Taylor. A fourth firefighter has died of the injuries he sustained battling a blaze in western Colorado.
4: The Federal Interior Department says Nathan Matthews, who was battling a wildfire near the Colorado-Utah border last month when he and three other colleagues were caught in the blaze, died from his injuries Friday. The 43-year-old was from Lincoln, Nebraska. Officials say the June 27th situation, known as a burnover, turned deadly when the wildfire spread quickly, closing off all escape routes. Firefighters Emily Barker, Nick Hutcherson, and Sydney Watson died at the scene. I'm Julie Walker.
3: The U.S. swamp has been added to the list of UNESCO World Heritage Sites. Donna Warder explains.
5: The Okefenokee Swamp in Georgia is among several sites added to the World Heritage List at a UN committee meeting in South Korea Saturday. Kim Bednarik, executive director of Okefenokee Swamp Park, was there for the honors.
6: We accept this inscription not as a finish line, but as a commitment to keep the Okefenokee wild, resilient, and thriving for generations to come.
5: The Okefenokee is regarded as one of the world's largest freshwater ecosystems and is largely undisturbed. UNESCO says it's a globally significant natural habitat and a valuable source of information on long-term environmental change. I'm Donna Water.
3: Public policy expert Matthew Contardetti says Iran is happy with their status quo.
7: I think the Iranians are comfortable with the low-intensity conflict where they fire one volley of missiles at us, kill a few of our soldiers terribly, and then we respond by firing back, but in a limited capacity.
3: Iran reported no U.S. strikes overnight for the first time in nearly 2 weeks. Central Command did not comment. This is SRN News.
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14: That's it. It will be humid with a mix of clouds and sun, possibly leading to a thunderstorm in some areas during the afternoon. The high will reach 93. Tonight, expect a chance of thunderstorms in the evening with mostly cloudy skies and warm, humid conditions later on. The low will be around 82. Tomorrow, the humidity continues with intervals of sunshine and clouds with a chance of a thunderstorm in certain parts of the area. During the afternoon, the high temperature will be 91. That's your AccuWeather forecast. I'm meteorologist Joe Lundberg for AM 860. The Answer.
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15: Mothers really do speak into our lives and influence us and impact us. It makes a difference for our good. No other force is as strong in a child's life as their mother. Napoleon said, "The future destiny of the child is always the work of the mother." Or Henry Ward Beecher said long ago, "The mother's heart is the child's schoolroom." And in the Holy Scriptures, in the little letter to Timothy that we have as 2 Timothy, the Apostle Paul, inspired by the Holy Spirit of God, calls the name of a mother and a grandmother as he describes a kingdom impact like none other. For in 2 Timothy chapter 1, Paul wrote this little letter near the end of his life, in perhaps his most horrific prison experience. Isn't that interesting that you can describe someone and talk about multiple prison experiences? That's the case with the Apostle Paul. He's writing to his young apprentice, Timothy, who he's mentored for about 20 years by this point. Timothy's now the pastor at the historic church of Ephesus. And this is how it begins. 2 Timothy chapter 1. We're just going to work our way through this. So if you have your copy of God's word, follow along with me. And let's see what God would say to us. 2 Timothy chapter 1, beginning in verse 1. Paul, an apostle of Christ Jesus, by the will of God, according to the promise of life that is in Christ Jesus. Notice what we learn at the very beginning of this letter. Paul knows who he is. Paul understands why he is there. He gets his purpose in life. Can you say the same thing? If we agree that the God of the universe spoke a dream over our lives, have you yet named the dream? Do you know your why? You see, you get to decide who or what will define you. And some of us, we're letting the world define us. Some of us are letting our parents or our past define us. Some of us are letting what others have said about us define us. I want to challenge you to let the God who created you define you. Be defined by who you are in Christ. Paul tells us who he was. He says, "I am an apostle." Now, we think of that as some holy descriptor of somebody famous in the Bible. But it's a word that just means sent one. So Paul is saying, "I am one who was sent." And then he tells us by who, of, and he gives us the title, then the name, Christ Jesus. The one who's anointed to save. The one who's come to change the world has sent me out so that I may do his will according to the promise of life. Billy Graham calls that little phrase the gospel in miniature. By the will of God, according to the promise of life. At Mission Hill, we've been saying that every one of us are sent ones, and that God has a will for us according to his promise, and that he wants us to live out our lives on mission for his glory. And we've defined that pretty succinctly. We've said we are broken people creating God's mosaic in Jesus Christ by meeting needs, healing hurts, and speaking his word every day. Let's say that together. We are broken people creating God's mosaic in Jesus Christ by meeting needs, healing hurts, and speaking his word every day. So I must ask you a question. Are you living sent? You see, we're really changing the scorecard. I'm glad you're here. It helps us that you show up. We need you to serve and to give, and it's good for you to worship. The Bible says, do not forsake the assembling of yourselves together, because when you come together, you're encouraged in the faith, you're stirred up in the faith. But we're saying that's not the end of the scorecard. What we're saying is what you do outside of these walls makes a big difference. And that really determines whether or not you're living on mission. And so for the last several weeks, we've been giving you what will end up being five marks of a life that is lived on mission. What does it look like? How do I measure whether or not I'm living my life on mission? And we first said, when you're living on mission, you will be a practicing follower of Jesus Christ. In other words, you're not just knowing what you should do, but you're doing what you know. You're living out your life like a doctor who's practicing medicine and like an athlete who is practicing their sport. You're regularly doing these things you know so that you may grow in your relationship with God, but you're also regularly doing these things you know so that people will see you're serious about it, that your faith is sincere. When you're living on mission, you're a practicing follower, but when you're living on mission, you'll also be a praying friend. We believe that prayer will be such a part of your DNA. You'll understand that it matters and that it's powerful. I read this morning in the book of James that the effective prayer of a righteous person is powerful. That's the kind of prayer you can be. When you're living on mission, you're a practicing follower, you're a praying friend. But we decided when you're living on mission, you're a bold messenger. You step out of your comfort zone and you look for those conversations, those gospel conversations that impact the lives of the people around you. Where you live, where you work, where you study, where you shop, where you play. We've even given you some tools to help you be a bold messenger for Jesus Christ. And then last week, we talked about when you're living your life on mission, you become a hope deliverer. You're one who helps others know that they can have hope. The hope of the gospel is in you. We said so much, as it's described in Romans 15, that it's overflowing out of you and it's spilling out into other lives. And you had an assignment. So here's the question. How many of you would say, Pastor, I really think this week I was able to deliver some hope somewhere in my little corner of the world? If that's you, if you were a hope deliverer in the last 7 days, let me see your hand. Good job, good job, good job, good job. Great job. Way to be delivering hope. Well, today we're on our fifth mark of the mission. And we're saying that when you're living your life on mission, you will be an intentional developer. Intentional developer. And that takes us back to our passage. I told you just to leave the scriptures open. 2 Timothy 2, verse 2 of chapter 1. So Paul, we've heard who he is. He's writing to Timothy, my dear son. Now let's take a theological, historical test real quick. Was Timothy Paul's biological son? What do you think? No, good job. You knew that. That was an easy one, but you knew it. No, he's not his biological son, but he's speaking to him. And this is important because he's describing that this faith relationship that we have is deep. And it's emotional. And so Paul's saying, Timothy, you might as well be family to me. That's the investment that I have. To Timothy, my dear son, grace and mercy and peace from God the Father and Christ Jesus our Lord. So the Apostle Paul, near the end of his life, is one last time speaking.

God in your life. Oh, I'm so thankful God has graced me with a beautiful wife, with a wonderful family, with a great heritage, a wonderful church. God has blessed me by his grace. Oh, the grace of God, but not just the grace of God, the mercy of God. The mercy is when we don't get what we do deserve. Now, what do we deserve? Death. That's right. Because of this fact that we're born separated from God because of our sin, what every one of us deserve is death and even the eternal punishment of hell. But thanks to what Jesus accomplished on the cross of Calvary, that's the gospel, the good news. We don't have death. We have forgiveness and life by God's grace. We receive his mercy. But it doesn't stop there. We've got grace. We've got mercy. But then we have peace. How do we have peace? We have peace because we've made peace with God through Jesus. And now we have the peace of God. And I recognize some of you come in today. And, oh, you need the peace of God because things aren't peaceful at home. Or you need the peace of God because things aren't peaceful at work. Or you need peace of God because things aren't peaceful in the classroom. And you just need to be reminded that the Bible says we don't have to be anxious for anything, but in everything, say everything, with prayer and supplication. That means making our request known to God with thanksgiving. We make our request known, and the peace of God, which surpasses all understanding, guards our heart and our mind, because that's where we're robbed of peace, right? In our heart and our mind. And it does that through Christ Jesus. So Paul's saying to Timothy, hey, just before I even get hello out of my mouth, I want you to know how much I love you and how much I'm praying that the grace of God and the mercy of God and the peace of God will flood your life. And then he says, I thank God whom I serve as my forefathers did with a clear conscience. So now he gives him three things that make our lives better. What makes our life better? Well, it's better when I live with an attitude of gratitude, right? Don't you have something to be thankful for? Let me see your hands if you have at least one thing to be thankful for today. You're thankful because you have the gift of life. You're breathing breath. We've got so much to be thankful for. We're so blessed by God. I hope you live with an attitude of gratitude. But not only that, he's living with an attitude of worship. How do I know he lives with an attitude of worship? Because he says, I thank God whom I serve. I just want to remind you that worship is about serving the Lord, giving him glory with our life. We do gather for worship, but worship is not just about singing a few songs in a collective space on a Sunday morning. Worship is about how we live our lives. Paul says in another place, whatever I do, whether I eat, sleep, drink, whatever I do, I want to do it for the glory of God. Are you living with an attitude of worship? Do you see your work as worship? Do you see the classroom as worship? Do you see your marriage as a way to give greater worship to the Lord? He says, I thank God whom I serve. And here's where we see the third thing. He had an attitude of holiness. Because he said, I serve him with a clear conscience. Now, this is exciting because this shows us something about the Apostle Paul. It shows us that he understood what we theologically could call progressive sanctification. Let's say that together. Progressive sanctification. Now, what in the world is progressive sanctification? Remember, when we talked about being saved, we've talked about that in three ways. First, we say there's a time in our life where we were saved. And that's true for every one of us. If you're a follower of Jesus, you've not always been a follower of Jesus. Sometimes I'll ask people, tell me about your relationship with God. And they'll erroneously, they'll falsely say something like this, I've always been a Christian. And when I hear that, I have to kind of put my nice, smiley face on and try to be kind, but then say something like this. Nope. No, you haven't. Because that's not the rules. That's not how it works. No one has always been a Christian. There's a time in your life where you stepped across the faith line, where you've surrendered control of your life to Jesus Christ, where you've acknowledged that you were a sinner and you needed a Savior. And that's when you were saved. That's called justification. The Bible says one day we will be saved. We're going to see Jesus face to face. And when we see Jesus face to face, guess what happens? We're in heaven. That's called glorification.

0: Aren't you grateful? Hey, do me a favor. Would you just give God praise with your hands if you're excited about one day seeing him in heaven? Man, I'm so thankful that this sin-sick world is not my home. I really am. But in the meantime, the Bible says we're being saved. And that's called sanctification. Now let's get back to Paul's words to Timothy. Paul says, I thank God, attitude of gratitude, whom I serve, attitude of worship, with a clear conscience, attitude of holiness. This shows progressive sanctification because we learned back in Romans 7 that Paul says, I'm a mess. Sometimes I do the things I don't want to do. Sometimes I don't do the things I want to do. My life's a struggle. I'm struggling with God. But here he's saying, near the end of his life, yeah, I've grown. Can you say that? See, I just want to remind you, you're not supposed to stay at the same place. You're supposed to be growing in your relationship with God. And those of us that have hair my color or no hair, you probably lived long enough that if you have been a follower of Jesus for a lot of those years, your life should be marked by the change. And you should be progressively being sanctified. And so he says, I thank God whom I serve as my forefathers did with a clear conscience, as night and day I constantly remember you in my prayers. Who's praying for you? Let's do a little exercise. If you know you have people praying for you, just lift your hand up real quick. That's awesome. Look around. That's cool. I do too. A lot of you in here, some of my friends just will regularly text me and just say, I'm praying for you. I have pastor friends this morning just texted me and said, I'm praying for you today. The other day I was talking to my mom and we were just chit-chatting and she was asking me how I was doing and I'd had a bad headache that day. And she said, you know, she said, sometimes I think I'm hearing you call me. Now, I do call my mom on her phone. My mom's, she's actually pretty technologically advanced for her age, but she only answers her phone about 3% of the time. So she doesn't always answer when I call. Now, there's also a video monitor in my mom's room. So sometimes if I know she's there and she's not answering the phone, I may go to the camera and say, Mom! First time I did that, it freaked her out. But she'll answer. But she's saying, sometimes I think I hear you call, but I realize you're not calling. And she said, so I've decided, and this was just this week, and it was incredible. She said, I've decided whenever that happens, I'm just going to think that maybe wherever you are, you're crying out and wishing your mom was praying for you. And she said, so I just start praying. And I said, Mom, don't ever stop that. Because whether or not I'm consciously doing that, I really am doing that because I know you've always prayed for me. And I'm so grateful that I have people praying for me. And just know, I realize everybody couldn't raise your hand. Part of my prayers for you today, if you couldn't raise your hand just now, is that God would let you know there are people in your little corner of the world that are praying for you. But I want to ask you a second question. Who are you praying for? Who could you say, like Paul said to Timothy, who could you say, hey, I'm constantly remembering you in my prayers? Because we should be a praying friend. He said, I'm constantly praying for you, recalling our tears. I long to see you that I may be filled with joy. This is Paul, not this Paul who cries at the drop of a pin. This is the Apostle Paul who's been beaten and shipwrecked and thrown into prison and cursed and spit out of town and stoned. And yet he's saying with deep emotion, I long to see you. I just want to remind you, our faith is relational. Maybe you need to hear today that church is not just an event you attend. It's a family you belong to. And for you to get this right, you You have to open yourself up to relationships. And that means you open yourself up to sometimes be hurt. Because if you walk around like this, constantly putting up walls, not open to the family, then you miss out on some of that deep relational joy that he talks about in verse 4. I'm recalling with tears, I long to see you so that I may be filled with joy. And then he says, I've been reminded of your sincere faith. And if we were to look at that word sincere, it's a Greek word that's actually a word we derive the word hypocrite from. Because a hypocrite is just an indication that there's a real thing, right? And so the real thing is one who is sincere. I want to be known as the real thing. One day, if Jesus tarries and I die before he comes back, there'll be people that stand around my bedside or stand around my grave. And man, the greatest thing I could hear them say is, Dad was a real thing. He was sincere in his faith. Paul says, I've been reminded of your sincere faith, and notice this, which first lived in your grandmother Lois and in your mother Eunice. And I'm persuaded, I'm convinced, I know, it now lives in you also. I know on a day like today, some of you are already struggling. So let me just point out the obvious. There's no mention of Dad in the picture. Historians believe that perhaps he was a pagan Greek man, but he certainly wasn't investing in Timothy the way Mom and Grandmom was. And that's just a reminder. When the ideal is not met, God's grace abounds. And I need to say that again because you should be saying thank you, Jesus, when you hear a truth like that. When the ideal is absent, God's grace abounds. And some of you didn't have the family life, maybe even a mom that loved on you the way a mom should. I just want you to know that God's grace is always sufficient. When you haven't had that family life or you haven't had those others invest in you or you can't raise your hand quickly to say, somebody's praying for me, I want you to know that the Bible tells us that when we don't even know the words of God, the Holy Spirit is crying out on our behalf. And we're told in Scripture that Jesus is praying for us. Even when we don't see his hand and we don't understand and we can't trace his plan, we can trust his heart. He's praying. God used this mom and this grandmom to influence a young man, Timothy, who would influence history and impact the kingdom of God. So think about this. What is success is not just the accomplishments that go by your name. What if success is not just something you've done, but it's someone you've raised? So moms, that's why we just want to say thank you today, because we recognize that you've given up so much. Some of you walked away from careers. Some of you walked away from bigger paychecks. Some of you walked away from some of your dreams so that you could pour into our lives. And we see that. And that makes a difference. And Paul says, for this reason. What's the reason? Remember what we just said. In light of my prayers for you. In light of my presence in your life. In light of what I've just praised you for, this sincere faith, I want you to know, remind you, fan into flame the gift of God which is in you through the laying on of my hands. For God did not give us a spirit of timidity, of fear, but of power and of love and of a sound mind. That well-known verse, 2 Timothy 1:7, that verse about fear, I want to tell you what that's about. That's about you living out God's call in your life. It's about the reality that God spoke a dream over your life, that he wants you to name, a purpose that he wants you to live out, and you don't need to be afraid. You need to go after that, doing that for your good and his glory. Paul was saying, don't give up on developing that gift that God's given you. And then he continues, just look at the end of the chapter. Don't be ashamed to testify about our Lord, or ashamed of me, his prisoner, but join with me in suffering for the gospel by the power of God who saved us and called us to a holy life, not because of anything we've done, but because of his own purpose and grace.
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3: With SRN News, I'm Ron Taylor. German authorities have issued a wanted notice for a fugitive suspect in the van ramming near Berlin's Pride Festival that left one person dead and injured and at least 16. Police and prosecutors on Sunday asked for help in finding the 21-year-old whom they identified as Abdul B. They say he is believed to have injured several people with a moving vehicle, and one or more people apparently left that vehicle. Several people also apparently were stabbed. Police have said that earlier that they have identified him with ties to Islamic groups in the German capital. President Trump hosting Israeli Prime Minister Benjamin Netanyahu at the White House next week as he weighs military options in Iran. Tuesday's meeting will mark the first face-to-face talks between the two since the conflict began. It comes as Trump says he's close to a decision on whether to launch a massive attack. Netanyahu will also attend the funeral of Senator Lindsey Graham. This is SRN News.
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7: Today will be humid with a mix of clouds and sun with a chance of a thunderstorm in some areas this afternoon, reaching a high of 93. Tonight, expect a thunderstorm in the evening, otherwise mostly cloudy, warm, and humid with a low of 82. Tomorrow will be humid with intervals of sunshine and clouds, possibly interrupted by a thunderstorm in some areas during the afternoon with a high of 91. That's your AccuWeather forecast. I'm meteorologist Joe Lundberg for AM 860, The Answer.
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0: 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I need your prayers, financial support, so let me count on you. Thank you, and God bless your friend. Well, welcome to the broadcast ministry of Yankee Arnold Ministries. And I'm coming to you live from the broadcast studio right here in good old Tampa, Florida. I want to speak to you today on a subject of the two births, the two trees, and the two natures. I believe that when you see this, it opens up the scriptures pretty well, answers a lot of questions that people have, because many people believe that if you trust Christ as your Savior, well, if you're really saved, you're not going to want to go out here and do all these bad things that we do. And so if you do, then that must be a sign you weren't really saved. Well, that's not true, because, that's what I want to talk to you about. Now, in the book of John, in the last chapter, chapter 21, makes a statement there in verse 24, "This is the disciple which testifieth of these things, and wrote these things, and we know that his testimony is true. And there are also many other things which Jesus did, the which, if they should be written every one, I suppose that even the world itself could not contain the books that should be written." That's quite a statement. So not everything Jesus did, and not everything that he said, is recorded. But he did make the statement that these things are written that you might believe that Jesus is the Christ, the Son of God, and that believing you may have life through his name. So the things that are written is what we need to know. So there's a lot of things that Jesus said, no doubt, and stories that he told, illustrations that he used, that he used over and over again. And so in the Gospel of John, it talks about the two natures. And that's when Jesus had made the statement to Nicodemus, you must be born again. So that means a new birth. So that means you've got to have a different nature to go with a new birth, because if the new birth is just like the old birth, you didn't gain anything. So Jesus does explain all of this to us. So we'll go to the book of Matthew in chapter 15. In the book of Matthew chapter 15, it makes a statement there in verse 13. "But he answered and said, every plant which my heavenly Father hath not planted shall be rooted up." Now, just so that you understand, every plant that God didn't plant is going to be rooted up. Well, you see, we're all planted and we're all trees. So just look at everybody that's in the whole world. They're trees. And so we're either a good tree or a bad tree, but we are a tree. But he made this statement, "Let them alone. They be blind leaders of the blind. And if the blind lead the blind, both shall fall into the ditch." In other words, we're born into this world, we're both blind. And so if blind follow the blind, then they're both going to fall in the ditch. So you got to have something more than what people can offer you. So then he makes the statement in verse 15 and 16, but look in verse 16, "And Jesus said, are you also yet without understanding?" Because a lot of things that Jesus taught, they didn't get. They didn't understand it. So he says, "Do not ye yet understand that whatsoever entereth in at the mouth goeth into the belly and in out into the drop? But those things which proceed out of the mouth come forth from the heart, and they defile the man." In other words, man's problem is not what's outside of man. the problem with man is what's on the inside of man, is his sinful nature. So he says, but those things which proceed out of the mouth come forth from the heart, that defiles the man. You see, we have a wicked heart. This is one of the reasons why you don't give your heart to Jesus. He doesn't want it. He says, the heart is desperate, it's a wicked thing, and who shall know it? So he says, for out of the heart proceed evil thoughts. You say, why do I have all these evil thoughts? And murders, adultery, fornication, thefts, false witness, blasphemies, these are the things which defile a man. But to eat with unwashed hand defileth not a man, because they were getting known to Jesus' disciples because they didn't wash their hands before they ate. He says it's not what's on the outside that defiles the man. It's what's on the inside. And on the inside of every man is a sinful nature. That's why we all have sin, because we have a sinful nature. So our fruit problem is a root problem, bad root. Now, in the book of Mark in chapter 7, it's similar to this. And so I wanted to read this to you. In the book of Mark, in chapter 7, he was talking about, you know, washing your hands and washing dishes and, you know, the various things that we use to clean. But he says in verse 17, because he's taught these things, and sometimes in parables. The reason he taught in parables, because he had a mixed crowd, people who wanted to know the truth and people who didn't, people who could understand, people who couldn't. So if you wanted to know the truth, you could understand the parable. If you didn't want to know the truth, you couldn't understand what he said. So verse 17 says, and when he had entered into the house from the people, his disciples asked him concerning the parable. And he said unto them, are you so without understanding? Do not you perceive whatsoever thing from without enter into the man cannot defile the man? So now he's going to say the same thing that he said before, but just a little bit different. So he says, because it entereth not into the heart, but into the belly, and goeth out into the drop, a purging all meat. And he said, that which cometh out of the man, that defiles the man. He says, for from within, out of the heart of man, proceed evil thoughts, adulteries and fornication, murders, thefts, covetousness, wickedness, deceit, lasciviousness, an evil eye, blasphemy, pride, foolishness, all these things come from within, and that defiles the man. So he's talking about your sinful nature. So we're all born into this world. We're all trees, and all the trees are bad trees. So that's why he says you must be born again. And so many people do not get this, but in the book of Isaiah 53, it says, Lord, who hath believed our report? And to whom is the arm of the Lord revealed? For he shall grow up before him as a tender plant, as a root out of a dry ground. Talking about Jesus. Now, Jesus, see, was born into the world, but God planted that tree. So everybody in the world is a tree, but God didn't plant us. That's why we all sin. We're all going to die. But God says that he was looking for a tree that would bring forth righteousness. There was none, not one. So God planted a tree. It was Jesus. And he is a green tree, uncorruptible, out of the dry ground. You see, he didn't come from somebody else. He didn't have a sinful nature when he came into this world. So that's why, and I want you to see this in the book of Luke. In Luke chapter 23, he makes this statement. In verse 30 and 31, then shall they begin to say to the mountains, fall on us, and to the hills, cover us. For if they do these things in a green tree, what shall they do to the dry? They were going to kill the only green tree that had no sin. You see, Jesus was the green tree. Jesus had no sinful nature. And what did the world want to do to the only perfect tree that ever came into the world? Crucify him. They wanted to cut down the only tree because they have a sinful nature. And anytime if you or I was to do something that's right, we become a rebuke to those who want to do what's wrong. So this is why it is so important to keep these things straight. Now, in Matthew in chapter 3, it says that John the Baptist came baptizing. So he was going to baptize, and it makes the statement that he made a statement to the Pharisees. And he makes the statement, and now also the axe is laid unto the root of the trees. Therefore, every tree which bringeth not forth good fruit is hewed down, cast into the fire. So every tree that doesn't bring forth good fruit can be cut down, cast into the fire. That's the whole human race. Because we're all bad trees, come from a bad root. We all have bad fruit. Therefore, because we don't have good fruit on our tree, God says we all have to die. That's why he says the wages of sin is death. So he says he's going to do this. And in verse 12, he says, whose fan is in his hand, and he will thoroughly purge his floor, gather his wheat into the garner, but he will burn up the chaff with unquenchable fire. So you see, there's two things mentioned here. There's going to be the saved, the lost, the saints, the ints, believers, unbelievers, those who have it, and those that don't. So the Bible tells us this is in his word. And so you go over to the book of Matthew in chapter 7. See, Matthew chapter 7, very interesting scriptures, and it's amazing how many people use the same scriptures that Jesus taught to try to save themselves by. And they're the very verses that Jesus says you can't save yourself. But they try anyway. And they mutilate the scriptures. So let me show you an illustration. You see, this arm right here, this is our first birth. It's when we're born into the world. We have a sinful nature. So he says, because we have a sinful nature on the inside, that's what defiles the man. That's what ruined us. That's where all the evil thoughts, the murders, the adultery, the fornication, all these things come because we have a sinful nature. And regardless of how desirous you may be of wanting to do right, you can still think wrong. And in many cases, do wrong. That's the flesh. So the God says, this birth here is not born of God. It's not a child of God. God didn't plant this one. You see, we have a sinful nature, and because we all sin, we all die. Because we all die, we'll be separated from God in a literal fire burning hell forever. So what do we need? Glad you asked. God says you need a new birth. That's why he came in John chapter 3 and he told Nicodemus, you cannot see the kingdom of God unless you're born again. You cannot enter into the kingdom of God unless you're born again. He says that which is born of the flesh is flesh, that which is born of the spirit, spirit. So this is my flesh birth. And God said, I need a new birth, but I need another one that doesn't have a sinful nature. So when I trusted Christ as my Savior, in John chapter 1, in verse 11 and 12, he said, as many as received him, Christ, as their Savior, he gives them eternal life, and they become the child of God. So I trusted Christ as my Savior 65 years ago. I became a child of God. I got a new birth. This one is the flesh. This one is the spirit. This is the one that has been washed clean. You often hear the blood of Jesus Christ washes us clean, as white as snow. Well, if you didn't have this one, you know that this is not washed white as snow. You know that you're not clean and perfect and no sinful nature. No, nothing changed. God didn't change this one when you got saved. He gave you a new birth. This is a spiritual birth, born of God. So that's why he says here in verse 15 about the false prophets, false teachers. Because people who don't understand this try to get you to clean up your life, stop those sins, commit your life to Christ, promise to do better, go to church, live a good life, give money, do all these things, and it'll help. God says it won't help at all. You got to have a new birth, born of God. So the very moment I really understood this, I trusted Christ as my Savior, and God gave to me the free gift of everlasting life. I became a child of God that very moment. So this is what he says. Beware of false prophets which come to you in sheep's clothing, but inwardly they are ravening wolves. Ye shall know them by their fruits. Do men gather grapes of thorns or figs of thistle? You see, you're not going to get good fruit from a bad tree, or bad fruit from a good tree. It won't work. So he says, even so, every good tree bringeth forth good fruit, corrupt tree bringeth forth evil fruit. Now look up here. Two trees. I've been born twice. When I do something wrong, flesh come from a bad root, got bad fruit. This one was born of God. Good root. Good fruit. But these both live inside of this one body, and they fight all the time, struggling who's going to have control of the body. So what he's teaching here in verse 17, even so every good tree brings forth good fruit, corrupt tree, evil fruit. A good tree, get this in verse 18, good tree cannot bring forth bad fruit. This birth, born of God. Born of God, good tree. Good tree came from a good tree, Christ. And he says this one cannot bring forth bad fruit. But he says this one cannot bring forth any good fruit. See the difference? Rightly divide the word of God and you'll understand the Bible better. So he makes a statement in verse 19. Every tree that bringeth forth not good fruit is hewed down and cast into the fire. Which tree is the bad tree that brings forth the bad fruit? This one is the bad tree, bad fruit, going to be cast into the fire. That's why if you get a new birth, it doesn't get cast into the fire. So whenever I die physically, it's dead, but I'm alive. I get to go to heaven whenever I die. This is why the very day I trusted Christ as my Savior, God gave to me the free gift of everlasting life. And I became a child of God. This is a spiritual birth that cannot sin. And if it cannot sin, it cannot die. If it cannot die, it lives forever. And this is why the day I trusted the Lord, I was good to go. Because, see, to go to heaven, you have to be perfect. Because heaven's perfect. God's perfect. This birth is perfect. It cannot bring forth bad fruit. It does not sin. You say, what happens when you do all those bad things? He did it. He did it. You see, God doesn't see me in the flesh anymore. God sees me in the spirit as his child. That's why I was washed clean, like forgiven of everything that he's ever done, like I never did it. He separated me from that first birth and gave to me the free gift of everlasting life. And that's why he says, whereby by their fruits ye shall know them. So anybody who does anything wrong, you know, that comes from the flesh birth. Can a Christian bring forth bad things? As long as he has the flesh, yes, he can. That's why you may be a believer in Jesus Christ and you're still capable of bringing forth all the evils that comes from your first birth. Because you have a wicked heart. You have a sinful nature. It comes from within you. And you're going to have this problem until the day you leave your wicked, sinful body. And that's why one day we'll have a new body to go with the new birth. Right now, I'm living inside of this old flesh body. But when I die, and one day I probably will, unless the Lord comes back soon, I am going to have to go through this. But I know that I'm looking for the uppertaker, not the undertaker. But if I go down because of my sinful birth, I know that to be absent from the body is to be present with the Lord. Let me show you another verse that's found in the book of Matthew. In Matthew in chapter 9, there's a scripture there that causes a lot of people a lot of problems trying to figure out what does it mean. It's found in Matthew chapter 9 and verse 16. No man putteth a piece of new cloth into an old garment, for that which is put in to fill it up taketh from the garment, and the rent is made worse. Neither do men put new wine into old bottles, else the bottles will break, and the wine runneth out, and the bottles perish, and they put new wine into new bottles, and both are preserved. In other words, you take an old wineskin and you put in some new wine, no problem. But whenever fermentation takes place, it will cause it to expand and it busts. So that can happen. So if God was to put this new birth into this old body, sooner or later, this body is going to fall apart, and it is. So what God's going to do is take my new birth that I have now and going to put it into a new body that will last forever. See that scripture? Piece of cake. The key is understanding where God's coming from. So yes, you are a new tree when you trust Christ as your Savior. It's the will of God that we serve Him, but not to get to heaven, but because we're already going there. Eternal life is the gift of God, not of works, lest any man should boast. For by grace are you saved, through faith, not of yourselves. It's the gift of God, not of works, lest any man should boast. See, I can't brag that I'm going to heaven because I'm so good. No, I'm a sinner. But I trusted Christ as my Savior, became a child of God. Now God sees me as His child, with eternal life, going to heaven when I die. This cannot be altered. It cannot be changed. It's incorruptible, guaranteed not to perish, but to have eternal life. Thank you, and God bless you, friend.
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2: With SRN News, I'm Ron Taylor. President Trump tells reporters he thinks his new wave of tariffs will hold up to legal scrutiny.
3: We put the tariffs on. They're very standard tariffs. The other way was easier. I thought the decision by the Supreme Court was not a good one. We have many forms of tariffs, and all we did is go to B, you know, follow the line B. Now, B is something that's been used many, many times for years and very standard.
2: A second Secret Service agent from Vice President J.D. Vance's protective detail has been placed on administrative leave amid an internal investigation.
4: The agent is suspected of leaking sensitive operational details to MS Now for a July 15 story that portrayed the Vance family as burdensome. The article revealed agents' frustrations with last-minute travel requests and other sensitive details. This follows a similar incident in January, prompting an internal affairs investigation. The vice president's office thanked the agents while noting the unique challenges of protecting a family with young children. Bernie Bennett reporting.
2: A heat dome is set to expand across much of the central United States.
5: Temperatures will be above 100 degrees from Dallas to North Dakota. About 70 million people will face heat advisories. Forecasters say the heat will stretch from the desert southwest to the Gulf Coast and into the Midwest and Gulf Plains. However, some areas like the Mid-Atlantic and Northeast won't be hit by such severe weather. The elderly and children are especially at risk of heat-related illnesses. Relief might come to the central U.S. toward next weekend. John Scott reporting.
2: France is using massive cargo aircraft to dump flame retardants on a wildfire near the wine country city of Bordeaux. The fires forced tens of thousands to evacuate, with winds threatening to push it closer to the city. This is SRN News.
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11: In 1862, Abraham Lincoln signed the Morrill Act, helping states create colleges focused on agriculture, mechanics, science, and practical education. The principle was not centralized control, it was opportunity. Lincoln's Morrill Act reminds us that America can support education without surrendering education to Washington. Why did it matter? Because a free nation needs citizens equipped to work, build, steward, and govern themselves. Scripture gives work a sacred weight. In Genesis, God placed man in the garden to work it and to keep it. Proverbs honors the one who works his land. Paul warns against idleness and calls believers to earn their bread. Why does that still matter today? Because education should form capable people under God, not dependent subjects under bureaucracy.
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15: Today will be humid with a mix of clouds and sun, possibly featuring a thunderstorm in some areas this afternoon with a high of 93. Tonight, expect a chance of a thunderstorm in the evening, otherwise staying mostly cloudy, warm, and humid with a low of 82. Tomorrow will remain humid with intervals of sun and clouds, potentially interrupted by a thunderstorm in some locations during the afternoon, reaching a high of 91. Tomorrow night will be mainly clear and humid with a low of 81. That's your AccuWeather forecast. I'm meteorologist Joe Lundberg for AM 860, The Answer.
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17: Welcome to this week on Capitol Hill, where we go beyond the headlines to bring you the stories shaping Washington and the world. I'm Tony Perkins. This week, we're joined by a live audience at the SoConCon 2026. The Social Conservative Policy Conference brings together lawmakers, scholars, and leaders from national and state policy organizations to address some of the greatest challenges facing our nation, including the growing threat of socialism.
18: Socialism, communism, I mean, my view, and I think in reality, socialism is just communism light. It is a step, as my mother says, it is a step to full communism. If socialism succeeds, then you get communism.
17: That was New York Congresswoman Nicole Malliotakis, whose mother fled Fidel Castro's communist regime. A reminder that socialism is far more than an academic theory. For millions, it has been a lived reality. Today, we'll hear from two of the nation's leading voices on challenges facing America, House Speaker Mike Johnson on the domestic agenda before Congress, including the rising challenge of socialism, and former Secretary of State Mike Pompeo on America's role abroad, and the growing threat posed by Iran, and what comes next for U.S. policy in the Middle East.
19: I just don't think they're serious about making a deal. These guys, I mean, the more the president's gotten to know them, the more he's come to that realization. I mean, he said it yesterday, I believe. He gave a speech in Georgia. These guys, the problem with them is you can't make a deal with people unless they're going to keep it. And these people make deals, and then they break it almost immediately, or they decide, oh, let's change the deal. That's not how deals work.
17: That was the current Secretary of State Marco Rubio signaling that diplomacy with Iran may have reached its limits. Former Secretary of State Mike Pompeo joins us later with his assessment. We'll also examine what has fueled socialism's growing appeal, the Marxist ideas behind it, and how we counter them. All of that and much more coming up on this week's edition of This Week on Capitol Hill.
20: Today's edition of This Week on Capitol Hill is being presented by AARP.
17: Well, House Republicans delivered major results this week. Lawmakers passed the annual National Defense Authorization Act, approved the Stop Insider Trading Act, advanced a framework for Reconciliation 3.0, and passed a clean continuing resolution to keep the government funded and avoid another Democratic shutdown. The focus now shifts to the Senate, where the fate of each of the measures will be decided. Joining us here before the SoCon 2026 is House Speaker Mike Johnson. Mr. Speaker, welcome.
21: Hey, Tony. Great to be with you. Thanks.
17: When we talked last week, I talked about how aggressive the agenda was going into this week, and you accomplished it.
21: Yes. You know, the pundits always say we won't be able to accomplish it, but we did. And I never doubt that. We have a small majority, the smallest in most times in U.S. history. As you know, most of this Congress has been a one or two vote margin at any time. But we were able to get it done. And those are big seismic achievements, landmark achievements, and moving the ball forward. And as I said in my press conference after we delivered all that on Thursday, we're going to continue to do this. The American people can trust House Republicans, the Republican Party, to run this government. And we keep delivering. We're going to do that, run all the way through the tape towards the end of the year. To the end of the year, and I believe for this reason we're going to win the midterms. I'm very bullish about the outcome, and we talk about it all the time. With each passing day, I'm more confident, Tony.
17: As you repeatedly say, you exceed the expectations of the pundits. They still don't understand the power of prayer.
21: That's right. And look, I've been openly saying this. I told a big gaggle of Hill Press reporters yesterday at an event. I said, listen, This is a God thing. It really is. And we have intercessory prayers who are on the ground at the Capitol praying each of these things through. My colleagues know that. They know I believe that. And that we're watching it happen. More and more people are understanding there must be something to this because this is an impossible agenda. But look, this is not a radical thing. It's what the framers of our Constitution did, the founders' generation. They all believed in the power of prayer, the divine hand of providence, as Washington himself, the father of our country, often talked about. And we do well. We're one nation under God. We should remember and govern like that.
17: All right, let's talk about some of those accomplishments, what was accomplished this week and how that sets up action now in the Senate.
21: It does. I mean, each of those measures is important. You know, the National Defense Authorization Act, as you know, sets policy for how we govern ourselves and how we fund our military in a very dangerous time. Big, big thing.
17: And in spite of that, this is being blocked in the Senate repeatedly. The Senate has tried to advance its version and the Democrats have blocked it.
21: It's a very important thing to note. I mean, for 65 straight years, this was a bipartisan product because at the end of the day, people would put their political weapons down and recognize this is serious. This is about the nation's security. We ought to do it together. And that increasingly has not happened. This Democrat Party, as I say all the time, is not the party of our fathers or grandfathers. They don't have any interest in keeping the nation safe because they think there's some political advantage installing all of this. The same thing applied to the other big bill, the continuing resolution. We passed a totally clean, non-gimmick continuation of funding through November so that we don't have Americans suffering unnecessarily because government's wheels have ground to a halt.
17: You did get some Democratic support for that.
21: Small handful. And that's good.
17: Which should show that the Democrats in the Senate should be willing to vote for it as well.
21: That's our hope and our expectation and our prayer. And Leader Thune believes that he will get Democrats to do that. It's just too dangerous. And there's some Democrats, I think, Tony, who have calculated that they would get a political advantage if TSA lines backed up at the airports again and soldiers weren't being paid and all these other, you know, critical functions of government stopped, that they would get points for that. I think they're wrong. This same group already forced us into the two longest shutdowns in U.S. history, this Congress already. One of them was 78 days. No one gained a thing out of that. They didn't gain any political advantage, but the American people are made to suffer. That tells you where their head is.
17: All right, let's talk about Reconciliation 3.0 that has the Save America Act included.
21: Yes, we need to do reconciliation because it is the vehicle that allows you to avoid that 60-vote threshold in the Senate. And these Democrats, as we're discussing here, have no interest in advancing the simple priorities of the American people. What do I mean by that? This reconciliation bill, the resolution we passed in the House that now goes to the Senate, will set up a simple measure. It has three components. We want to fund the troops, farmers, and election security. It has the Save America Act in it, which is very basically requires proof of citizenship to register to vote and a valid ID when you show up to do so. That's like a 90-10 public opinion poll issue, Tony, and Democrats don't want to support it. We're also going to put in essential funding for the military to replenish stockpiles of our missiles and the other equipment and make sure the troops are paid and equipped. And then we have a little bit for the agriculture community as well that desperately needs it. I don't know how any member of the Senate can vote against any of that. Certainly not Republicans, so we'll see.
17: Well, we were told that there was not an issue with non-citizens registering to vote. But we just saw this week in New Jersey, the Democratic governor admitting that 6,600 non-U.S. citizens were registered to vote and 400 of them actually voted.
21: We know this kind of stuff happens around the country, and it is remarkable when a Democrat governor is forced to come out and admit it. But this is the reason that the American people are for this. And by the way, more than 70% of Democrats say that you should be a citizen to vote in a U.S. election. It's already federal law. It's just not enforced in the blue states. And you have to have a valid ID to show up to vote. That's not a controversial notion. But in spite of the fact that almost every American sees that that's common sense, these Democrats will not lend a vote, not the House or the Senate. They will not support it. So we have to do it on our own through a reconciliation package. So we certainly hope and believe and expect that this is going to make its way through.

0: 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And believe it or not, whether it's job stress, financial stress, family stress, or even the little things that we're told not to stress about, but don't worry, because there is something you can do about your stress.
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back, listeners. This is Greg Ellie of the Prosperity Group, and the song that you heard, I sang it in 1987, and that was a recording of How Great Thou Art, and that's going back a number of years ago, and that was with my late wife on there. Folks, I just want to let you know, cancer is truly a horrible situation. This marks the 10-year anniversary where we're recording the show on July 15 that I lost my wife and that she went to heaven. So it's been 10 years that she died from breast and bone cancer. And I have a client of mine that I'm going to go see. He's got bladder cancer right now. And it's just horrible that we've got so many things like that going on in our nation. So I ask you for prayers for anybody that's you're dealing with that has cancer. And, but I do sing with hope that God is great. And, you know, we recover from these things. We can sustain ourselves from these things. There is hope. You know, one of the key things that we're talking about, Patty, is I believe that cashing in some of this harvest could be really crucial for folks. And one of the things I was just thinking about is many of our listeners have annuities that they bought 10 years ago, 15 years ago. And some of them have, they're orphans. They have no agents helping them. Folks, we can help you with that. We might be able to improve your income, your position. But I met with actually he goes to my church. He was a founder of a church in Greenville, South Carolina, about 40 years ago. And I never try to do business with my church. So if people want to do business, then they call me. I just don't do that as a practice unless they call me. Well, they called me and they asked me to do a review. And the person put them into an account where they average 1-2% a year. Had they used me 20 years ago when I could have put them in something, I could have got them 8% rate that would have been guaranteed for 16 years and would have done a lot better than what they've done. They didn't get hurt and they had enough income, but they could have done better. Okay. Here's my point. You can do better than what you have, but unless you give us a call and say, hey, you know, what did you say? How can we improve our position? Give us a call again at 1-800-297-5755. Some of you in WFLA that have been listening to us for the last 6-7 months, give us a call. We've had a lot of calls lately and we're helping a lot of folks. So

0: Ladies and gentlemen, this is Greg Elliott of the Prosperity Group. Today's show, we were talking about how you can cash in on your harvest and use a Roth strategy. Folks.
1: With SRN News, I'm Michael Harrington in Washington. Chinese artificial intelligence models gaining popularity in the U.S. these days for their affordability and efficiency. More American executives and companies are switching to Chinese models by startups such as DeepSeek, Moonshot AI, and ZAI for daily tasks. These models are much cheaper and nearly as advanced as those of their U.S. rivals, according to technology analysts. The rapid rise of Chinese AI this year, with stronger players beyond last year's DeepSeek moment, highlights the increasingly competitive AI race between the U.S. and China. Former Honduran President Juan Orlando Hernandez returns to his country today to face corruption charges. Hernandez extradited to the U.S. for drug trafficking, sentenced to 45 years, but was released in December of last year after a pardon from President Trump. This is SRN News.
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18: Today will be humid with a mix of clouds and sun, possibly featuring a thunderstorm in some areas this afternoon with a high of 93. Tonight, expect a chance of a thunderstorm in the evening, otherwise staying mostly cloudy, warm, and humid with a low of 82. Tomorrow will remain humid with intervals of sun and clouds, potentially interrupted by a thunderstorm in some locations during the afternoon, reaching a high of 91. Tomorrow night will be mainly clear and humid with a low of 81. That's your AccuWeather forecast. I'm meteorologist Joe Lundberg for AM 860, The Answer.

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0: Welcome back, listeners. This is Greg Elliott of the Prosperity Group. And the song that you heard is my daughter's first release, Phoenix. She recorded in Nashville. And you can find my daughter's music on Spotify if you want to download the song. She's a singer-songwriter. She wrote that song. I'm very proud of her. But I'm not just a proud daddy that used to sing and my late wife used to sing. It's something that my daughter is very talented at and she's very gifted at. And I just want to just bring to remembrance to our listeners right now, this marks the 10th anniversary that I lost my wife to breast and bone cancer, and 10 years. And I'm so thankful. I know where she's at. She's in the heaven with Jesus, but we miss her. My family misses her. And so since it's 10 years, it's hard to believe it's a decade that my wife went home to be with the Lord. So I just want to honor her because she was assisting me and was a crucial part of helping my business be successful. And although it was a tough road for 7 years dealing with the cancer, many people didn't know I was even working part-time during that time because we were taking her in to treatment in Reno, Nevada. So folks, if you've been touched by cancer, you know what? Give us a call. I'll give you some of the resources that I found out about it because it's afflicting too many people. Patty, we're going to bring the show home here into Harbor. And one of the songs that I played was Safe in the Harbor that my wife sang.
1: Love that.
0: And it would be great to have retirees' money safe in the harbor.
1: It would be. I mean, and everyone, and it's even biblical to have a strong foundation.
0: Absolutely. You build your house on a rock, not sand.
1: Perfect.
0: It's so true.
1: And that's all that we're saying. Do we say put everything in this type of instrument? Possibly not, possibly so. It depends on your situation.
0: Right.
1: Again, we are not a cookie cutter operation. We believe in strategizing and specializing a plan just for you to suit your needs, your temperament, etc. But to make a strong foundation is so important, something you can build on.
0: Yeah, no, it's so true, Patty, because if people don't have a strong foundation, if Peter Schiff and Robert Kiyosaki are correct, and this market comes tumbling down, we're going to see, you know, the old adage, the bigger they are, the bigger they fall. If people are not prepared, and that's what I'm concerned about, there's a lot of people that are not planning and not prepared because they've got that mindset, it'll keep going up, it'll keep going up. And they want to keep up with the Joneses. They say, oh, the money's going up, I don't want to reallocate. Have you ever heard the term, and I know you have, sell high, buy low?
1: Yeah.
0: I mean, that's what we're saying, folks. Cash in your gains while you're high. Now, I don't mean necessarily even pay tax on it. I'm just saying, you know, I had a conversation one time with a client, Patty, and he said, well, Greg, if I cash in this account right now, this was non-qualified money, mm-hmm. He goes, I'm going to pay taxes. And I said, okay, how much are you going to pay? So I showed him it was 15%, right? Mm-hmm. So it was a $100,000 gain. So I said, so you're going to pay $15,000. I said, you're still $85,000 to the good. He goes, well, yeah. I said, let me ask you a question. What if you lose $50,000 because the market corrects? I said, so to get now your taxable gain is going to be $7,500, but you got half the money. I said, which one are you better off?
1: Exactly.
0: They go, oh, okay. And they understood. But guess what? None of our clients that have followed these safe money strategies have ever been hurt with any of the corrections that have taken place. Mm-hmm. And we can even help folks with precious metals. We can guide you in that direction. And I believe that should be part of every retiree's portfolio. And I'm surprised that some people with quite a lot of money have no precious metal strategy.
1: Absolutely. You know, there's one way not to have to pay taxes.
0: What's that, Patty?
1: Just don't make any money.
0: Don't make any money. Yeah, that's fine.
1: You know, and if that's your strategy, well, then, okay. Yeah, I think you know what you need? You need a new strategy. Again, people always, they're like, so I'm going to have to pay the taxes? Yes. There's no magic get out of jail free card.
0: Right. That's true.
1: You will have to pay, but you can be smart about what you pay and how you pay it. And with this, you know, in a way, yes, we can get it where you, you know, theoretically aren't paying taxes. And that is through these accounts that we have, because we are giving you, you owe the government 20%. We're giving you a 30% bonus. You're going to net 10% bonus.
0: Patty, you know what's interesting? About 35 years ago, this was my first year in the business. I had a client. He was from England. His name was Stanley. He was in St. Petersburg, Florida, and he had emigrated from England to the United States. When I met him, he was 80, 2 years old, and he was worth about $2 million. And I said, hey, do you understand what's going to happen when you pass away? Because right at that point, the exemption was $600,000. Mm. So he was going to pay 50% of the $1.4 million, which means, and he said, Greg, I'm so thankful to the country. I don't want to shortchange it by not paying taxes. And I said, you've got one son. I said, would you rather leave him $1.4 million and you're not doing anything wrong? You're doing this legally, mm-hmm. ethically. And it took me a while to convince him, and he finally did. And his son was certainly better for it. But it was really interesting. He was such a patriot. He was so thankful and grateful to this nation for giving him the opportunity to retire a millionaire being a grocer. All his
1: wow.
0: A small grocery store, not a grocery chain.
1: Wow. I wonder if people can make that kind of money saving now being a grocer.
0: And he was a saver. He kept saving 2/3 of his money. And he grew it. And he grew it in stocks and things like that. Very wise. And over that period of time, it gained. But that's 1990, Patty.
1: Wow.
0: The markets have changed really a lot nowadays. And there's so much volatility doing that. A straight buy and hold strategy may not be the way to go. Not anymore. I don't believe in buy and hold for myself. I mean, there's some things I'll hold to.
1: Right.
0: I got involved with SpaceX. I think I'm holding on to that and cashing in some of the profits, hopefully, down the road that I believe will come from it. But right now we're seeing a AI run, a correction in AI, because it went up too quickly. But the fact is, this is what we're saying on this show, is there's an opportunity to cash in some of these gains, protect and reallocate your funds, or increase your incomes. Hey, we got about 4 minutes before the close of the show. I want our listeners to give us a call at 800-297-5755 or go to mymoneysafe.com. You can watch our television show. We are on television. We've been in Sarasota, in the Tampa area, and we are also on television in the South Carolina area. But if you go to our website, you can actually watch our television show. It's a half hour. I think we've got 13 to 15 shows on our website that people can look at, and they can go and listen to our radio podcasts, and they can actually go to our website and listen to previous radio shows that we title. Patty, any closing thoughts?
1: Just want to reiterate what you said, to take advantage of these promotions that we have, the rates where they are right now. We had some clients that have met with us that said, I remember one in particular that said, I want to retire, but I want my account to be at X.
0: Right.
1: What that magic number was for him, where he felt comfortable. And we had an account, and this was a couple of years ago, and we had accounts back then that were able to get him to X, and now he is comfortably retired.
0: He's comfortably retired. That's right.
1: And we can do the same thing for you.
0: Well, Patty, I'm looking at an account, and I'm going to move one of my IRAs over. Why not? They're going to add 30% to the money.
1: Right.
0: And I'll move it over into that account. I mean, to me, it's a no-brainer. It makes sense. And I'm getting 30% infused in my account right away. It just makes sense.
1: And if you know anything about annuities, you know something that's called the renewal rates, et cetera. The renewal rates are really good.
0: Yeah.
1: It's not just a front-end bonus. And that's so important. That's something that we look at. Not all accounts are created equally.
0: You know, we need to do a show on income riders because, like you say, they're not created equally. Some are great. They're great tools. But some of them are gimmicks because they just have the income but no gain of principal. So you got to live so many years to get your own money back. We try to use accounts where the gains are good. 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I'm not getting 1 or 2%. I got 5.5%.
1: It's just, it was so crazy because I work with a lot of our clients on the renewal rates. And yesterday, the majority of our clients are making 7.5% up. And I got tired of writing leave as is, because it's doing great. And that's a phenomenal feeling. It really is.
0: It is. And so this is the opportunity that exists for our listeners, our clients, folks. 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
5: With SRN News, I'm Michael Harrington in Washington. A new income analysis is challenging claims that America's middle class is falling behind. Correspondent Ken Lorman explores.
6: Economist Steve Moore says Census Bureau sample data through May 2026 puts median U.S. household income at about $87,000. His analysis estimates real median income has risen 41% since 1984. The report adds that inflation-adjusted incomes declined during the pandemic, but have recently rebounded. The economic advisor in President Trump's first term says the policies of his former boss are behind the gains. Ken Lorman reporting.
5: Former state lawmaker and logger Troy Jackson has secured the Democratic nomination for the U.S. Senate in Maine. Here's correspondent Bob Agnew with that.
7: Jackson will face longtime GOP Senator Susan Collins in November in a race that could decide which party controls the U.S. Senate. Jackson replaces Graham Plattner, who won the Democrat primary in June but then withdrew from the race amid allegations of sexual misconduct. Jackson was selected by hundreds of delegates who came together for a first-of-its-kind gathering in Bangor, Maine. He won the support of almost all the delegates who gathered there to clinch the nomination. Bob Agner reporting.
5: A raging wildfire in southwest France has forced the evacuation of 55,000 people overnight. This brings the total to 220,000 in one region alone as flames have crept closer to Bordeaux. Authorities in the Gironde region issued evacuation orders today for five more localities southwest of the city. Big evacuations in Spain as well. World War II's D-Day landing beaches in northern France and the iconic Mount Olympus in Greece are amongst the sites added to the World Heritage List today at a UN committee meeting in South Korea reviewing dozens of nominees. This is SRN News. Researchers are trying to determine why young women in the U.S. are embracing the LGBT lifestyle at an increasing rate. Some are suggesting the pandemic lockdowns improved conditions for what they call, quote, sexual experimentation as social life moved online and dating was interrupted. Data does show a pandemic-era shift. Around 2020, more women reported being attracted to people other than just men. However, there was no steady long-term movement amongst men away from exclusive heterosexuality. Recent polls indicate young women are much more likely to embrace the LGBT lifestyle than their male peers. More anti-Christian violence in Nigeria. International Christian Concern reports that Muslim terrorists have killed another 25 believers, including children. That, according to an ICC report, the violence has been concentrated in Nigeria's Middle Belt, quote, where predominantly Christian farming communities have experienced repeated raids, displacement, destruction of homes, and loss of farms. This is SRN News. A new report may explain why leftist relatives are cutting ties with conservatives, even with parents. Correspondent Ron Taylor reports.
8: A Wall Street Journal investigation says self-care advice is replacing reconciliation efforts, and critics argue the trend is spreading faster than the evidence, especially online. Here's what's at stake. About 25% of Americans say they're estranged from a close relative, and surveys suggest a third of estranged parents blame their adult child's therapist. While cutting contact may bring short-term relief, research links it to higher rates of chronic depression, an outcome experts call tragic, not typical. Ron Taylor reporting.
5: Today is Sunday, July the 26th. It is the 207th day of 2026. On this date in history, 1775, the Continental Congress established an independent postal system and appointed Ben Franklin, postmaster. This is SRN News.
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15: Today will be humid with a mix of clouds and sun, possibly leading to a thunderstorm in some areas during the afternoon. The high will reach 93. Tonight, expected chance of thunderstorms in the evening with mostly cloudy skies and warm, humid conditions later on. The low will be around 82. Tomorrow, the humidity continues with intervals of sunshine and clouds with a chance of a thunderstorm in certain parts of the area. During the afternoon, the high temperature will be 91. That's your AccuWeather forecast. I'm meteorologist Joe Lundberg for AM 860. The Answer.
16: I'll say what I want to say, and if the consequence of that is losing money, so be it.
17: My therapist says I have a preoccupation with vengeance. We'll see about that.
18: I really do. Somebody we want to see, but you know what, son of a gun, shout out to my little friend.
19: So I spent an hour talking with Dr. Juliet Engel. And I'm going to tell you, we could have talked for a week and not gotten to everything, because it made me think about all these other things that are out there. And we alluded to it. The Tuskegee experiment, which went on from 1932 until 1972, 40 years. And the government called it a public health service. And what they did is they would deliberately withheld treatment from black men with syphilis to study the disease's progression. And so one of the things that came out of it was blacks became skeptical of government during that period. But what's interesting is we went from being skeptical of government to being completely dependent upon government in a very few years. Think about this. For 40 years, they studied it. 1972, from 32 to 72. Then we went through this turbulent period of the 60s where black folks did not trust the government. Democrats were raising holy hell inside of the black community. And then I want you to understand the transition. We go from that to not only trusting government and wanting more of it, but voting for the very people who were oppressing us. That should tell you everything you need to know about the Tuskegee syphilis study. I mentioned to Juliet about Mockingbird, Operation Mockingbird. And it was the CIA. And this is one you can relate to today. The CIA had relationships with journalists and media, and they wanted to influence reporting about what was going on domestically, but influence what was going on overseas. And occasionally it would hit domestically. And nowadays, I can tell you, I don't even have any doubt that foreign governments, in fact, President Trump just released the report, and he talked about Chinese owning, paying journalists to write stories, anti-Trump type messaging, and so on. I mean, this is where our government has devolved. And this is what they were willing to do. Misinformation campaigns. And do I really need to go into the detail about Russian, you know, the Russian collusion thing and the Hunter Biden laptop thing and things like this? What Juliet, Dr. Engel, was talking about is what used to be considered secret, Operation Mockingbird, secret, you know, kept under lock and key. And now we look at it and go, really? Okay, CIA, we know what you did. We know that the Biden White House and Obama White House is back-channeled with Facebook and Twitter at the time, now X, and Meta, and said, this information gets out, this information doesn't. Simple as that. You got to ask yourself, how do you have news organizations that have hundreds, if not thousands, of employees all over the world? And how do you fund that? I mean, you got to sell a lot of newspapers. And now with newspapers having somewhat gone away, think about which size digital footprint it needs to be for you to report on all the news that's, quote, fit to print and all the competition that's out there. If you think those organizations run on their own money, that's naive. At least NPR has the guts to tell you we depend on government funding and the private donations of people. The New York Times WAPO, they got lucky because Bezos bailed them out. And when Bezos got religion and finally decided, I don't want to be part of this cult of leftism, then he pulled his money out. And the next thing you know, the WAPO's struggling. And he's saying, go find out how to make money. What do you think WAPO's going to do? They are ripe for foreign intervention, for some Islamic group to come in and say, we'll fund you. See, this is state-sponsored control of our media. It's not some fat cat like Soros. This is governments coming in and saying, we got your back. Write this, you're good. And we're watching it happen right before our eyes. Counterintel, they called it COINTELPRO, 1956 to 1971. The FBI infiltrated, surveilled, and disrupted political groups, including, you ready, civil rights organizations, anti-war activists, black nationalist groups, and others from 56 to 71. Now, why did they pick that period? One of the most volatile periods in American history, the 1960s. Black folks were waking up. We had a Republican administration, Dwight Eisenhower, and he was starting to pass looking at civil rights legislation that was going to give blacks a foothold. See, they kept us down for a long time. So Kennedy comes in, and, you know, think what you want, but he got his hand slapped when he went over and Khrushchev said to him, you know, what are you talking about? You look at how you're coming over talking to me about Russia. Look at how you treat your black folks back home. So anyway, COINTELPRO is what I said at COINTEL. COINTELPRO. Government's willingness to target domestic political movements in the name of national security. Anybody want to remind me how they did that recently? Maybe targeting Catholics, targeting parents who dare to want to look at their child's educations. Unbelievable. I mean, I could have kept Juliet on for the entire 2 hours. She had a hard stop, sadly, but we'll have her back on. And it's funny, when you're listening to her talk about these things, you think to yourself, yeah, man, that doesn't sound believable. But then you got to remember, they released the information. MK Ultra, Mein Kampf Ultra. So they release this information and we find out what it's about. She's not only saying, now it's public knowledge that we brought these Germans back from Germany that had done horrendous experiments. When you don't even make me bring up COVID again. Now, she and I touched on it. But what was the real thing behind it? When they release all the information, I don't know if President Trump will do it, but when they release all the information about COVID and the vaccine, what are we going to learn? Now, Juliet says you're going to learn that it was a made disease. It accomplished one of its tasks, but the real thing was the vaccine. I don't know if you caught that when she said it. She goes, the real thing was the vaccine, part of population control. Did any of you believe? I told people from early on, this looks like it's got eugenics all over it. Most of you know my story. I grew up poor, lost my mom before I turned 5. My father was in San Quentin prison most of my life. I faced odds that could have broken some people, but I learned how to overcome tragedy because of America. I feel compelled to help create a generation of young people who know how to overcome hardship and who express true love for this country. I also want to strengthen every American who feels forgotten or abandoned. But this is not about me. It's about you, because you're the heart of the show. Your stories, your resilience, your quiet patriotism. My role is to bring honest takes on politics and culture to spark hope and real conversations. You help me.

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5: This is Seth Leibson for Townhall.com. Few great speeches last. We still study and know, or at least recognize, a line or two from perhaps a dozen of them, from Pericles to Lincoln, from Martin Luther King to Ronald Wilson Reagan. Secretary of State Marco Rubio delivered such a speech last week, and its heft speaks to its durability, its importance to its endurance. Rubio, the Trump administration's in-house intellectual carrying the portfolio for ideological threats to the West, spoke on the resurgence of political terrorism. He punctured all the progressive historians' narratives, namely that political violence and terrorism is and has been the unique province of the right. He detailed the history of terrorism, from Marxist inspiration to Islamism, to their toxic confluence constituting the Red-Green Axis. Then he released a report on Cuba as the fount of an unprecedented wave of left-wing terrorism in America and throughout the world. Few have understood political violence and its intellectual roots as well as Secretary Rubio. To defeat it, we need to heed the teachings of the good Secretary.
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8: In 1862, Abraham Lincoln signed the Morrill Act, helping states create colleges focused on agriculture, mechanics, science, and practical education. The principle was not centralized control, it was opportunity. Lincoln's Morrill Act reminds us that America can support education without surrendering education to Washington. Why did it matter? Because a free nation needs citizens equipped to work, build, steward, and govern themselves. Scripture gives work a sacred weight. In Genesis, God placed man in the garden to work it and to keep it. Proverbs honors the one who works his land. Paul warns against idleness and calls believers to earn their bread. Why does that still matter today? Because education should form capable people under God, not dependent subjects under bureaucracy.
9: I stand here as a freed slave.
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0: There was so much I was not able to ask Juliet, Dr. Engel at JulietEngel.com. But because I wanted to get into some of these other things that bring things to the fore. For example, Pizzagate. You heard at the end, she was like, oh, And maybe you guys didn't hear it because it could have been after, but she was saying,

0: Oh, Pizzagate's real. She goes, it's real. She goes, and she went on to describe where the place was located by the next to the subway and how it was kind of an underground thing, but it's kind of widely known. But when it was presented, they look, oh, look at these kooks bringing up all this crazy stuff about, you know, the elites are doing this to all these children. So who was it? I was having a conversation with somebody about Hollywood. Oh, I know what it was. One of my friends said, Kevin, have you interviewed Lara Logan? And I said, I haven't interviewed Lara, but I know her and we're friends. And she has a producer. His name is Luke. And Luke was a kid who was making a name for himself in Hollywood. He was, I don't know what he was involved in, but he had a, he was in a show and he was doing well. And Luke said, I left Hollywood. And they said, why, man? You had this great career. He goes, because essentially one of the directors said, look, if you're going to continue to have a career in Hollywood, you're going to have to have sex with these producers, with men. And I mean, you just have to understand, this is how you're going to get roles. And he said, well, he and his parents were like, well, we're not getting roles like this. So he abandoned Hollywood. And by the way, Luke was one of the J6 guys as well. And you can look him up. I don't have his last name. I do, but I'm not going to worry about it right now. But he was saying it. And so my buddy said to him, so essentially, if you're in Hollywood, you pretty much have given your, he goes, I can't tell you anybody in Hollywood who hasn't sacrificed their body to get ahead. He goes, I don't know anybody. He goes, because I know what they asked me to do, and I didn't do it. And essentially, if you got ahead, that's what you had to do. And so you remember guys like Corey Haim, I think it was Corey Haim and Corey Feldman. I think the other one, Corey Haim, committed suicide. And, you know, the Macaulay Culkins of the world who, you know, have a pretty short shelf life. I mean, folks, this is legit. This is real. It's happening. And it's funny because the more that we reveal what's going on, it seems like the more the Democrats, hey, you're just lying on us. Why are you lying, Kevin Jackson? I mean, what do we have to lie about? I told people, I said, look, this proliferation of LGBTQ, it is not by accident. You can't have that many jacked up people in the world. Because when I grew up, but when Hollywood was not full of pedophiles and freaks and perverts, we didn't have this proliferation of all these, you know, purple hair, hairy underarm people. We didn't have anything close to this. I keep going. Now, look, I'll admit to a bit of naivete, and I'll even go Dunning-Kruger on you and say, you know, sometimes you don't know how stupid you are in a subject. But I can tell you this. I know for a fact there was nowhere near the amount of gays in the world than there are right now. And I'm convinced it's because of people who are sexualizing children at a young age. And we're looking at these drag queen shows and these freaks that are running around talking about their pronouns and, you know, za-zee-za-za, and they want you to speak to them differently and address them differently and kill the nuclear family. And I'm telling you, they think in their minds, we are the freaks. And the only question in my mind is, how long do you let their psychosis overrule yours? That's why I don't buy into it. I don't buy into, what did she talk about? The feminist movement, the pedophiles, you know, the way that they don't like blacks. The funny thing about it, all these different programs, if you go back and you look at them in their totality, most of them pretty much didn't want blacks in them. I told you, the guy who wrote the Jetsons, there's a black character in practically everything. Maybe not the Flintstones, but there's a black character. You know, I'm just saying, if you go back and look at a show, there's always one, right? There's the cop in Sanford and Son, and, you know, the black dude in Chico, and the man, there's always a black kid or somebody. And they are writing us out, and they were writing us out. I'm talking about black folks. I ain't talking about us in the general sense. They were writing black people out of the future. I tell this joke quite often that one of my buddies said to me, Kevin, you remember the black guy in the Jetsons? I was like, no. And he goes, because there wasn't no blacks in the future. He's a crazy white man. And he cracks up. Yeah, whatever. So, but these plans didn't account for black folks. And then I wanted to bring this up to her. And I've talked about it on the program, but I watched the James Bond film with Ravi, what's his name, the guy that played Freddie Mercury in Bohemian Rhapsody. And he plays a Bond villain. And one of the things that this thing could do, this bullet, is if it knew to only target certain people. So the thing of it was, if you wanted to kill an individual, you could put it into the RNA of the bullet or whatever. But if you wanted to kill an entire population of people, say sub-Saharan Africans, you could do it to where whatever you do only impacts them based on their genome. And I remember watching this movie and saying to myself, black folks, you better watch out, because there are people studying black folks. I'm talking about black leftists. They're studying and they're saying, look, if we didn't have these people, I'm getting you people, if we didn't have you people, if we didn't have these people, look at where the crime rate would be. If you got rid of young black males from the ages of you, the crime rate in America would drop to practically zero. I'm talking about 17 to 25. That subset of black young men are committing an overwhelming amount of crime. So if you got rid of them, so with the way that technology has gone, they can engineer young black men out of the picture. Now, there may be some eggs that get cracked, a couple of white folks, you know, passing, acting like they were white, but they were really black. Suddenly they drop dead and people are like, what happened to Bill? What happened to Biff? And then they, you know, he didn't have the mark of the lamb on his door. But you get my point. You can be selective about who you go after. I'm going to give you a couple more of these things that came up that nobody talks about. Operation Northwoods, 1962. It didn't get implemented, but it was a Joint Chiefs proposed false flag attack to justify military action against Cuba. And President Kennedy rejected the plan. So it shows that there are proposals that are existed within government planning. Even if they weren't carried out, they could have had a nefarious impact, you know, or, you know, went after people for no reason whatsoever.
1: He's putting an end to identity politics.
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3: With SRN News, I'm Michael Harrington in Washington. World War II's D-Day landing beaches in northern France and the iconic Mount Olympus in Greece have been added to the World Heritage List today by a UN committee meeting in South Korea, reviewing dozens of nominations. The UNESCO committee, which meets in Busan through Wednesday, also inscribed the ancient Japanese capitals of Akusa and Fujihara and South Sudan's Boma-Badalingo migratory landscape, host to one of the world's largest land mammal migrations, and the world's first, the country's first addition to the World Heritage List. More should be added this week. A raging wildfire in southwest France has forced the evacuation of 55,000 people just overnight. This brings close to 250,000 in one region alone as flames have crept closer to Bordeaux, authorities in Gironde issuing evacuations too. This is SRN News.
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9: In 1862, Abraham Lincoln signed the Morrill Act, helping states create colleges focused on agriculture, mechanics, science, and practical education. The principle was not centralized control, it was opportunity. Lincoln's Morrill Act reminds us that America can support education without surrendering education to Washington. Why did it matter? Because a free nation needs citizens equipped to work, build, steward, and govern themselves. Scripture gives work a sacred weight. In Genesis, God placed man in the garden to work it and to keep it. Proverbs honors the one who works his land. Paul warns against idleness and calls believers to earn their bread. Why does that still matter today? Because education should form capable people under God, not dependent subjects under bureaucracy.
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13: Today will be humid with a mix of clouds and sun with a chance of a thunderstorm in some areas this afternoon, reaching a high of 93. Tonight, expect a thunderstorm in the evening, otherwise mostly cloudy, warm, and humid with a low of 82. Tomorrow will be humid with intervals of sunshine and clouds, possibly interrupted by a thunderstorm in some areas during the afternoon with a high of 91. That's your AccuWeather forecast. I'm meteorologist Joe Lundberg for AM 860, The Answer.
1: He's putting an end to identity politics.
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1: He's Kevin Jackson.
15: Yeah. They tell us he's black.
16: Negro, that's all you had to say.
0: Operation Sea Spray. You heard about this one? 1950, the U.S. Navy released bacteria over San Francisco to study biological warfare dispersion, and they believed it to be harmless. But some illnesses followed, and the causation is still debated, but I mean, come on. What about gain of function, right? The Fauci said, oh, we never did gain of function. We never funded gain of function. Never. Right. And what do we learn about it? I touched on this a little bit. This was Operation LAC. It's called Large Area Coverage. Went on from 1957 to 1968. The Army dispersed zinc cadmium sulfide particles over large parts of the U.S. to study dispersal. So we've talked about this as it pertains to, and we'll get into some other ones that are much closer related, but chemtrails and Lyme disease and stuff like that. Welcome back, everybody. Kevin Jackson's who you're listening to. Dedicating this show to MKUltra, government malfeasance that the government goes, no, you know, we have every right to study these things. We want to study, you know, wind dispersement. Here's what I can tell you. If you drop a bunch of particles in the wind, it's going to disperse. We got sands that get blown, they get carried in a jet stream and dumped here from Africa. I study all this stuff. I got one of those kind of minds. Anyway, glad you guys are here. Kevin Jackson's here listening to The Kevin Jackson Show. KJRadio.com, 844-551-8255. So we've got, my question to Juliet was, how many of these clandestine things are ongoing? Because we've seen how the government blacks out stuff. Just do a FOIA request on something. It'll be blacked out. Unreadable. You can't study it. But they're doing something all the time. And the question is, what are they doing? This is my very simple thing. What are you doing that helps us? I get you're studying dispersion, but you're not studying it so you can say, hey, I want to make sure nobody gets sick, viral. Maybe they are, but most of the time it's, well, if we drop this chemical, how many people could we kill if we drop this particular chemical? How many people could be hurt? How many people could be devastated? How many people could be homeless? How many people? It's never, how many people can we uplift from poverty with this potion? Where's love potion number 9 when you need it, you know? How about a potion that keeps families together? Something that, you know, it's a scent that makes men want to stay with the woman that they're with or vice versa, you know, as opposed to everybody looking around going, ooh, look at her, look at him, look at her, look at him. Look at Zizazazay. Glad you guys are sticking with me. To me, this is an interesting topic. It is an interesting topic. No, it's an interesting topic. And I had an expert on, Dr. Juliet Engel, and I could only get so much in because she had a hard stop. But, oh my gosh, she was like, Kevin, we got to talk again. And, you know, what she said to me was, I love that you're intrigued. You know, you studied it. And I didn't really, I'll be honest with you, I didn't study that much. I just know a lot of things that are based on history and things that I've learned from doing interviews and whatever else. But I studied her. I wanted to know more about her. And what a story. A child, 6 years old, being sexually abused, and her father being the person that did it. A family that is practically born into the clandestine services, founders within the OSS, the precursor to the CIA. And then look at the CIA. Think about how, when we had a rogue government, people didn't know what we wanted to be. And they justified it by saying, well, look at what the Russians and the Germans and all these people are learning all these things about human nature, and we don't have any studies. We can't do it. How are we going to get this stuff sanctioned? So they go, well, we'll do it with our own kids, and then we'll find other kids and we'll kill them, and we'll kill anybody that knows about it. Can you imagine for 1 second what we don't know? I'm so grateful we have a president that says, here, take this information. I'm going to show you how crooked this government is. Let me ask you, do you think Kamala Harris or Joe Biden would be talking to us about sharing the information from MK Ultra? I don't think they would. I don't think they care. I think they would keep it a secret. Here's another operation. Operation Big Buzz, Big Itch, and Dropkick. These all happened in the 1950s. Military released mosquitoes and fleas doing biological warfare to test and study delivery systems. So they infect fleas and mosquitoes, put them out there, and then they monitor the hospital. I'm just guessing here. They monitor the hospitals and go, who got this disease? Where'd they get it? Put a pin in it and then say, oh, this is the disbursement pattern. Yeah, I mean, do we have any way of knowing how many people got hurt when they did stuff like this? And people are accusing Bill Gates of dropping these ticks. Now, the word we get is, well, that's not verified. I don't know if it is or it isn't, but here's what I can tell you. Would you be shocked if it were true? I don't think you would. I think you'd be like, see, I told you. Or, I'm not surprised. I was telling some folks, I got bit by a tick or a flea. I don't know if there was a day in my childhood where I didn't get bit by a tick or a flea. I never got bit by a louse or a leech. But a tick or a flea, par for the course, man. And they get in obscure spots. You got to really check your body good. And if you don't do it, man, they'll burrow in and then you get, you know, some nasty stuff. But I'm going to tell you this. I got bit by hundreds, if not thousands of ticks growing up, and especially chiggers. And I didn't even get anything close to Lyme disease. My son, we were in Kentucky. We're at a friend of ours' house. He goes outside for a few minutes, comes in, and we see a tick on him. So we, you know, heat up a thing and burn the tick, make him release, and he releases. And so we don't like break off his proboscis or whatever into my son's leg. And the next day, there was a ring around it. And luckily for us, because I didn't know what it was, my buddy, he said, oh, by the way, he goes, a girlfriend of mine got bit by a tick and got Lyme disease and it messed her up. And he explained it. And he says, you can always tell if the tick's got Lyme disease. And we were like, really? This is just casual conversation. He says, because it'll have a ring around it, like a ringworm. And we were like, really? Well, guess what? Our son gets bit by a tick. We see him the next day and he's got that ring that I never had in a tick bite. And my buddy goes, all you got to do is take antibiotics. But who knew at the time, you know, when all this Lyme. So we were rushing to get this kid antibiotics because you only have a certain amount of time. But that's what we did. But I don't know anybody with Lyme disease, but the people that I've heard that have it, they say it's worse than mono. It's horrible. It's worse than lupus. And here we got a government doing Operation Big Buzz, Big Itch, and Dropkick, where they're releasing these things. So when we talk about these so-called conspiracy theories, you're sitting there going, would our government do that? Yes, they would. They did MKUltra. They ruined a bunch of kids, according to the Dr. Engel, Juliet. She says, Kevin, there are thousands of kids. He goes, we're just starting to know how many there were because there were so many different locations. And it was unrestricted. And they had these people at these various, these black locations, so to speak. What did she call it? I forget the annex. The annex. Here's another one. Edgewood Arsenal experiments. Thousands of soldiers participated in chemical testing involving nerve agents and psychoactive drugs. Consent standards were far below today's expectations. And again, why? National security. Don't misunderstand me. I get that governments and even good governments and good people say, look, we got to know. We want to know. And typically they'll do animal testing, but animal testing doesn't always work. So I understand you want to do it, but I think it should be done on the up and up. How many people want to volunteer? They get people to volunteer for these studies on, you know, arthritis, sleep deprivation, whatever. You sign up, they say, we'll pay you $1,500. And you can get somebody to do anything for them for money. And sometimes you can get them real cheap. But to do what the government did and just unleash this stuff in the general population, like they did with the Tuskegee experiment with black men, where they gave these men syphilis and then didn't treat it. And they knew the outcome. They knew that it would drive people crazy. I mean, it did real harm to the human body, but it did more harm to the mind. They didn't care. Project Sunshine. Yeah. Got a nice, cool name, doesn't it? So you know it isn't sunshine. This went on from 1953 to 1964. Now, think about what I'm talking about. 40s, 50s, 60s, 70s. What, did we stop? Did the government go, you know what? We've done enough testing. We don't need any more. I'm going to tell you right now, I think more testing and things are probably happening today. More PSYOP operations happening to influence us. Juliet made the comment, you can buy subliminal messages by the second. Have you thought of that? Have you heard of that? Maybe somebody should look into that. We'll be back.
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0: We've been talking about MK Ultra, Mein Kampf Ultra. And what we've learned is that how much the Germans had infiltrated. We brought these scientists over. We brought these Nazis in our midst, and we wonder, how did we get here? Oh my gosh. I mentioned that Juliet was she studied a thing called cybernetics and aerosophy. And I want to talk about those two different things. So think of cybernetics as a science of control through feedback. And the basic idea is very simple. Every intelligent system receives information, processes it, acts, observes the result, and then makes an adjustment. So a thermostat measures temperature, turns the furnace on or off. Your brain keeps you balanced while you're walking. An autopilot keeps a plane on course. A military command center monitors a battlefield and it redirects the troops. Everything is what they call a feedback loop. And instead of asking, what is this thing? Cybernetics ask, how is it controlled? Why intelligence agencies studied this is because that is exactly what they want to know about us. How are they controlled? How is the system controlled? So during the Cold War, cybernetics was enormously influential, and governments realized that human beings could be viewed as information processing systems. I've alluded to this many times. I read a book about it and went, this is probably 30 years ago, and I went, you've got to be kidding me. They look at human behavior, and believe it or not, we act just like electrons. We act just like blood flowing through the vein. We take the path of least resistance, blah, blah, blah, right? So if people receive information, and if information changes beliefs, and if beliefs change behavior, then maybe belief itself could be influenced or controlled. And this idea fascinated military planners and psychologists and intelligence agencies and social scientists. And when you're looking at the things and you go, this makes no sense. That's what you got. So cybernetics intersects with MKUltra, because MKUltra was not a cybernetics program. It was a CIA umbrella program exploring methods of influencing human behavior through dozens of sub-projects. So these projects were LSD and psychedelics, hypnosis, sensory deprivation. They made movies about all this stuff. Isolation, sleep deprivation, drugs, electroshock, enhanced interrogation methods. We've heard a lot about that, right? And of course, memory and learning. And the connection is conceptual. Cybernetics supplied a framework for thinking about humans as systems that could potentially be influenced by manipulation. And that manipulation was they could manipulate your inputs or the feedback. So we often use the term Manchurian Candidate, and they made a movie about it. And see, what's funny about Hollywood is, I told you before, they're not original. Somebody went, hey, we got this secret program, and they went, oh, that's pretty cool. Let's call it the Manchurian Candidate. So researchers ask questions like, can memories be disrupted? Can fear become a control mechanism? Can repeated suggestion override previous conditioning? Can stress alter decision-making? Could personality be broken down and rebuilt? And in the case of Juliet, she told me off camera, she goes, Kevin, many of the things that you think of normally, I don't think of. My mind has been altered in such a way that I think differently than what she called the normals. Now, not every MKUltra researcher embraced cybernetics explicitly, but the field shared an interest in understanding and influencing human behavior. And they did it through systematic methods. So when we see these memory worms we play them all the time. We call them mashups, where every host is saying that every TV host around the country is saying the same thing. Every Democrat is using a particular word, things like that. That's what that's all about. But cybernetics introduced this other influential concept, and they said, treat the mind as a black box. And instead of asking how consciousness works, they said, observe input, processing, and output. So for example, propaganda, drugs, reward, punishment, isolation, that's all the inputs. Processing was emotions and cognition and perception. And the output was decisions and obedience and resistance and confession. So what was the net of it? The net of it was all of these different systems, the different approaches, they influenced psychology, military planning, organizational theory, and even artificial intelligence. And that's why a lot of people are afraid of it. They're like, Kevin, what are they going to do to us? I don't know. Only thing I can tell you is you have to condition yourself to understand when you're being lied to. Now, the question was MKUltra trying to produce Manchurian candidates? And we often, pop culture talks about it. They wanted this perfect mind-controlled assassins. But the record throughout history is a bit more nuanced. So these declassified documents show that the CIA investigated lots of possibilities, whether drugs and hypnosis or other methods could improve interrogation, reduce resistance, induce amnesia, alter behavior. But the available evidence doesn't show that it succeeded, even though we, in the movies, they still use, let's inject them with sodium pentothal, So was it reliable? I don't think so. Were people fully controllable in the way that it's portrayed in the movies? Don't know. I mean, there's a lot we don't know, but it could go either way. I can tell you this, it was inconsistent because everybody's different. But just the idea that I can't be mad at them for looking at it and saying, look, can we create these sort of drone? It's like the Bourne movie, the one with Jeremy Renner, where they created these super, when Jason Bourne was one of these human experimental things where they gave them drugs that increased their, not only their physical, but their mental capacity. So, it's an interesting subject all around, but I want to get into Ariosophy. I'll get it out. Yeah, so this was an occult ideological movement, and it started in Austria and Germany, and the time front line doesn't matter, but you need to know it for historical perspective, but 1890 to around 1930, and it had different elements, and you heard Juliet allude to it, the occult, right? Mysticism and occultism, and it used Germanic and Norse mythology, Germanic for obvious reasons, nationalists, or Volkisch ideas, and then these pseudo-scientific and racial theories about Aryans. And I asked her point blank, were these people racist? She says, oh, blatantly so. Blatantly so. Now, you could tell she didn't have a racist bone in her body, but she was, believe me, when she was a child, you can bet she was taught that black people were inferior, et cetera, et cetera. We didn't get into the Negro Project and all, but I wanted to. Anyway, the word itself, Ariosophy, literally means wisdom concerning the Aryans. Now, there were two principal figures that were associated with it, a guy named Guido von Liszt, and they called him, his system, Arminism, and George, I mean, a lot of this you may not need to know, but he coined the term, this other guy, Liebenfels, coined the term Ariosophy. Now, the idea is, again, I don't want to get in too deeply into it except to say this. It was racist underpinnings. So we've got a government clandestine agency that was strategically looking at how it could do mind control. Because people ask me all the time, Kevin, why do black people do these stupid things and vote for the Democrats and they don't understand what the Democrats are? I'm giving you the answer. These people did mind control, and the behaviors of many people that you see is a direct result. We're looking at these freak show transsexuals and all the craziness that's going on there, and people are going, Kevin, how do they do it? How can they be so stupid? I'm giving you the answers. The mind control stuff is continuing to this day. The psyops. And when you say it, people go, conspiracy theory. No. Reality. That's the problem. It's reality. Look, I'm glad she came on. I'm glad that President Trump released this information. It's being discussed openly. You don't hear this show and go, ooh, Kevin's freaking out. He's becoming a Tucker Carlson or Candace Owens. No, I'm not. It'll never happen. I'm not that stupid. But I do understand now how people got here. And they should be studying me, saying, how did he avoid it? What did that little black dude do to avoid it?
3: He's putting an end to identity politics.
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25: With SRN News, I'm Michael Harrington in Washington. World War II's D-Day landing beaches in northern France and the iconic Mount Olympus in Greece have been added to the World Heritage List today by a UN committee meeting in South Korea, reviewing dozens of nominations. The UNESCO committee, which meets in Busan through Wednesday, also inscribed the ancient Japanese capitals of Akusa and Fujihara and South Sudan's Boma-Badalingo migratory landscape, host to one of the world's largest land mammal migrations and the world's first, the country's first addition to the World Heritage List. More should be added this week. A raging wildfire in southwest France has forced the evacuation of 55,000 people just overnight. This brings close to a quarter million in one region alone as flames have crept closer to Bordeaux, authorities in Gironde issuing evacuations too. This is SRN News.
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13: Today will be humid with a mix of clouds and sun, possibly featuring a thunderstorm in some areas this afternoon with a high of 93. Tonight, expect a chance of a thunderstorm in the evening, otherwise staying mostly cloudy, warm, and humid with a low of 82. Tomorrow will remain humid with intervals of sun and clouds, potentially interrupted by a thunderstorm in some locations during the afternoon, reaching a high of 91. Tomorrow night will be mainly clear and humid with a low of 81. That's your AccuWeather forecast. I'm meteorologist Joe Lundberg for AM 860, The Answer.
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22: 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We'll do some research. We'll find out what others like yours have sold for. We'll give you an idea of not only what it is, but what it could be worth in the international fine arts auction arena. Burchard Galleries has been on the cutting edge of acquisition here. Meaning, what does that mean, the cutting edge of acquisition? That means if you are out there in the world looking for things, looking for treasure, we have auctions here one weekend per month, 2 days long, 2 days strong, where we liquidate estates and we sell things to the person who would offer the best price, and we sell it, whatever that price may be. Many of our auctions, all of our discovery auctions are without minimum or without reserve. What does that mean? That means if you come to a discovery auction on Saturday on 2522 30th Avenue North, that's right, it's right in the heart of the city, corner of 25th Street and 30th Avenue, where we've been for 40 years in the same location. Many of you have driven by there on a Saturday morning and you look over, what the? You saw the sign auction pointing with an arrow to the big tent and the big crowds. Next time that's going to happen, guess what? You're in luck because you're finding out about that event before it happens. Next Saturday, August 1st, is our next discovery auction right here. Mark the date, St. Petersburg, Florida, 2522 30th Avenue North. If you're like me, I like to pencil in events. And a lot of times, I would have forgot about that. There it is. I think I'll cruise over. It's not going to happen unless you make yourself a note. You know, you could be waking up next Saturday morning at about 8 o'clock in the morning. Oh, my goodness, what am I going to do today? All of a sudden, there it is, the biggest, best news you could have. There's a fantastic auction happening next Saturday morning at 8:30 in the morning. So pencil that in, Burchard Galleries, 8:30, 2522 30th Avenue North. And what will you see when you get there? Oh, I hate to say this, but during the auction, many times, and I say many, unfortunately many, you get those rubber deckers like, what the heck is that? And I look over and all of a sudden you hear the screeching brakes. Most of the time that's all you hear, but be careful when you go by 2522 30th Avenue North next Saturday morning. But the best thing to do is when you slow down and you see the crowd, find a place to park because the crowd is there for one reason. The crowd is theirs to find treasure, and you name the price because there are no reserves. There are no opening bids. You come in, you bid, and no one else does more, and you are the winner. Now, there's two ways to participate in our discovery sales because they're not online. The pictures are online. The advertisement is online telling you what's going to happen and when it's going to happen, but you either need to be there or you need to peruse our catalogs online, find an item that you like, call up and say, hey, I can't be at the sale. I'd like to offer this. Well, we put your bid down. Let's say you'd like to offer $100 on something. Well, the opening bid is $75. We start the bidding at 75% of your left bid. We don't jam you up and open it everything and what you say you want to pay. You get it for 75% of what you bid unless someone else helps you spend your money. So it's just that easy. 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There's three auctions, as a matter of fact, in August. Three auctions. One is August 1st, which is our makeup sale. We got rained out last weekend. August 1st is a discovery. 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And August 16th is our premier sale, which involves online bidding and phone bidding and absentee bidding and bidding. 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B-U-R-C-H-A-R-D. Why am I telling you all that? Well, we'd like you to be there and know about events before they happen. As a matter of fact, you can join our mailing list from our front page. Just click the link that says, join our mailing list, and you will receive the notices of the auctions before they happen. And that's always good to know about an event before it happens. What'd you do last night, Bob? What'd you do yesterday, Bob? I went to a fantastic auction at Burchard Galleries. How did you know about that? Well, just join our mailing list, and you can't miss it. That's what I mean by the cutting edge. You will be one of the first to know about events that happen at Burchard Galleries if you join our mailing list. Now, you could be a person who is a collector, and you like to find treasure out there in the wild, and I'll tell you, Burchard Galleries auctions are pretty wild, especially the discovery sale, no holds barred. The following next 2 weeks, the 15th and the 16th, is our normal auction schedule. So three auctions coming your way. All of that is out of the way. I tell you this because if you're wondering who we are, what we are, what we do, how we do it, I've never heard of Burchard Galleries. Who is this guy? We are auctioneers in St. Pete, estate liquidators. We've been here for over 40 years. That's actually 50 years in the city of St. Petersburg. And we usually get a call when estates come available. We work for attorneys. We work for trust officers. We work for you. If you inherited an item or found an item, or if you are entrusted with the daunting task of liquidating a hoarder's estate, you need to give us a call here at Burchard Galleries because we've been through those situations many times. They're always different. A lot of times people try to do it themselves when they get in the state and they get to about item number 20 and they go, wow, I see seven different prices for this thing. Let's see it here. I see it there. It's, again, an undaunting task to figure it all out. And if you have a sale yourself and you don't price it right, number one, you still own it when the sale's over. Or number two, the first guy who sees it buys it. And then you scratch your head. Wow, did I do the right thing? Talk to us here at Burchard Galleries. We have over 90 years combined experience in estate liquidation. That's just with two people, 90 years. We have experience in estate liquidation. We have buyers all over the world. As a matter of fact, last auction, we had buyers from 28 different countries. And that's a lot better exposure to show your things to the world than having to rely on people who may drive 100 miles. There's people who'll drive 50 miles. But most of the time, people come from your local area. Sometimes you've heard people say, I can't even get people to drive across the bridge, more or less of 100 miles, the big bridge, meaning, Howard Franklin or the Gandhi or the Clearwater Causeway. Anyways, to get from the mainland to the peninsula of St. Petersburg, Florida, it's a wonderful place to be. As a matter of fact, when you come in town to go to an auction and the sale is over, there's a plethora of events and happenings and beautiful restaurants to enjoy the neck of the weekend. Come on down. If you live in Atlanta, if you live in Miami, Gainesville, come on down. It's a great weekend. And enough of that, because we're really here for you. This is the Burchard Gallery's Antiques Fine Art Call-In Radio Show, where you give us a buzz, let us know what you have. As a matter of fact, not only can you call us and tell us, you can text us your images of the piece you are curious about. And that texting number is 727-560-5333, 727-560-5333. Text us your image. We'll see if we can solve the mystery. Number one, to identify what it is. And it's always good to know what it is and what the proper name to call it. So especially if you're searching for yourself, because if you don't know what to call it, you're not going to come up with the right answer. 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What does that do? 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So 727-560-5333 for texting. 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And you can also give us a call. Imagine that, 877-969-8600 to be on the show. Remember, there are no silly questions. You can talk about auction procedures. You can talk about the item that you have. You can talk about the item that you're thinking of buying and knowing whether it's going to be a good deal for you before you ever make that step. It's always good to know, because sometimes when people are searching on their own, they don't find everything, all the information that's out there. First of all, because you may name it the wrong name. Second of all, because you may get tired of searching. You sometimes have to really dig deep, because everything is not online, or if it is, it's buried, buried, buried. So we have access to many of the art, fine art databases to where you would be searching, and you'd get to the dead end where it says, give us your credit card and you can view our site for 5 days or 2 days or 2 hours. I've already paid the money, so you might as well call us here. We use those services every day, daily, every hour to find folks who have interest in knowing what it is they have before they sell it. 877-969-8600, 877-969-8600 to be on the show. Many of you know, because you were there, wasn't it great fun? 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What does that mean? 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Starting to sale, we love antique lamps. Antique lighting, vintage lighting is always a hot topic. And most people think, when you think antique lighting, you think Tiffany lamps. Well, Tiffany was the forerunner of being the most highly revered glass, stained glass lamp maker in the early 20th century, in the late 19th century as well. The Tiffany Studios in New York City, Lewis Comfort Tiffany, that's where the action happened. Now, the Tiffany Company exhibited at many of the world's fairs, showing their lamps and wares. As a matter of fact, if you wanted to type in a world's fair in, under, on, and around from 1890 on up to 20, let me back. I always get confused, 20th or 21st century. I can't believe we're in the next century, 26 years fast already. But online, type in World's Fair and select the World's Fair that happened. There's the St. Louis, there's the New York, there's the Paris. Many of these high-end manufacturers always had a booth at the World's Fair. Click the booth for Tiffany. And if you go online, in fact, I'm going to do that right now while we're talking. You know, I'd like to give you the correct answer or the correct information as far as what's for you to get the information that

always had booths to exhibit their wares. Now, these fairs were regulated by the Bureau International, the International Bureau of Exhibitions, I should say, Expositions, and they regulated, they happened every 5 years. The history of the World's Fair. Let's see where we can go find out to see what Tiffany exhibited. They're also known as Universal Exhibitions, by the way. And they started in 1791 in Prague, in Europe, in Prague, P-R-A-G-U-E, if my accent is not correct, in Bohemia, modern day Czech Republic, actually. And they were on the occasion of the coronation of Leopold II as the King of Bohemia. That's how the World's Fair started out. France had a national exhibition, the Industrial Exhibition, 1851. So they've been around a while, but Tiffany did not come on the scene until the late 19th century. And I'm going to go type in Tiffany World's Fair and see where they exhibited. And if you follow along with me, Tiffany World's Fair, some people have never seen a Tiffany lamp. I know there was a time in my life that I had never seen a Tiffany lamp, but once you told me a lamp could be $100,000, I started learning about Tiffany lamps. And many companies, contemporaries of Tiffany, you had the Handel Company, you had the many other lamp manufacturers, Bigelow Canard, which I'll tell you about Bigelow Canard here shortly. That was the first item we sold last weekend. Bigelow Canard lamps, and they rival Tiffany. As a matter of fact, the Tiffany, the Bigelow Canard lamp that we sold in our sale, when I walk in the room and it looked like a pot of gold at the end of the rainbow sitting on the table and shining like a star, I really thought it was a Tiffany lamp at first. It was very similar to a Tiffany Acorn lamp. You'll see it was lot number one in our auction last weekend. So let's see. See what Tiffany said about the Tiffany & Company, Lewis Comfort Tiffany, as I mentioned. They made historic award-winning appearances at several major World's Fairs, most notably the 1893 Chicago World's Fair, the 1904 St. Louis, the 1939 New York World's Fair, and there they had booths set up. Now, if you search World's Fair, Tiffany World's Fair, I'm going to write the word booth in there if we're lucky. We're going to see one of the showcases that they held back not one bit, because if you look at their exhibition in the 1893 World's Fair, this was in Columbia Exhibition. Actually, they called it Columbian Exhibition, but it was held in Chicago. Now, they had $1 million luxury silver and gem exhibit by Tiffany & Company at the 1893 Chicago World's Fair. Breathtaking Byzantine-inspired mosaic chapel interior. They brought the whole interior to the fair, and I'm going to click on this, and I'm going to see if they're going to show me a booth at the World's Fair. Here we go. There, it shows you the Byzantine exhibition there. So here's something. Here's something one of the attendees said. Someone asked them about an item that was there, and their comment was, "It's ugly, but worth $150,000. Tiffany, the Loving Cup from 1893 World's Fair was featured on the Antiques Roadshow. You might have seen that episode. But over-the-top silver craftsmanship, silversmith craftsmanship, always. 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So look them up online, Tiffany World's Fair Exhibitions. This is a coffee pot that was sold from the World's Columbian Exhibition. It recently sold long after the exhibition, but was in a collection. It recently sold by Skinner's up there in Massachusetts for $68,000. Matter of fact, if you have anything marks Tiffany and you're curious as to what it could be, what it could be worth, especially hollowware. Hollowware meaning covered vegetables, loving cups, candelabra, hollowware. If you have anything marked Tiffany, send us an image. We'll give you an idea. You can't just type in Tiffany silver and expect to find what it is you have. You have to call it, whether it's a loving cup, whether it's a covered vegetable, whether it's a trophy. And you have to know the pattern. Martelet, M-A-R-T-L-E, Martelet is one most revered Tiffany pattern, whether it's in sterling silver, whether it's in a coffee pot, teapot,

0: a vase, Martelet. It's an Art Nouveau pattern made by Tiffany, the Holy Grail. So if you have something really fancy, now if you have a really fancy piece of silver, hallmarks can be very easily overlooked. Sometimes they're hidden in the design. Sometimes if you scan over it quickly, you won't notice a hallmark. I know the Austro-Hungarian section of Europe and France as well use very tiny hallmarks. France, usually you see a fox within a diamond. And when you get to Austro-Hungarian silver, you can see the bust, the head of a monarch or a ruler. And they're easily hidden on a piece of silver. So send us a picture. It's better yet, you could come by our gallery and show us. We are Burchard Galleries, Antiques and Fine Arts, located in St. Petersburg, 25th Street and 30th Avenue. We are there 9 to 5, Monday through Friday. Best to come in between 10 and 4, so we have time to get settled and await your arrival. And it's best to come before 4, so we have time to give you the bestest, the latest, the greatest, the most information we can possibly give you. And, you know, it's always nice to know what you have, even if it's not for sale. Because today it's not for sale. Maybe 10 years from now it would be. We keep records. I have pictures dating back to 2012 when people have come by, or I've gone to an estate and people are thinking of selling. And, you know, we're not ready right now. It's okay. I come, I take a look. You know, sometimes there's many children, many beneficiaries involved in the decision to liquidate and how that should be done. You know, so when you call and you'd like to have a house call, we do make house calls. We come, we look at your items. We ask that you may be genuinely at some time interested in selling, because when we come, we don't charge you to come. We like to know that you have genuine interest that day, and it can happen very quickly. Sometimes we can be there on a Monday and pick it up on Wednesday. Sometimes, if you're close, we can pick it up the same day to be included in one of our internationally advertised antiques and fine arts auction. So, if you want the opinion of many, if you want to ask the world, if you will, you can ask the world what I have and what are you willing to pay. You can get the opinion of thousands of people in the auction arena. So we are Burchard Galleries, Antiques and Fine Arts Auctioneers, if you're just tuning in. We've been in the St. Pete area over 50 years and online since 1996, actually. So you can see everything we've sold since 1996. With that said, here's the phone number once again, 877-969-8600. That's the number to call if you have questions about items that you have. Yeah, necessarily, you don't have to call if you're thinking, you need to call if you don't know what it is. We'll be glad to help you. So, well, we help you today. Sooner or later, we may help you further down the road when you are ready. 877-969-8600 to call the show. If you'd like to preface your call with a picture, you can text it to 727-560-5333. Or you can email us at mail, M-A-I-L, at BurchardGalleries.com. 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Obviously, we're not the doctor, but we are Burchard Galleries, Antiques and Fine Arts Auctioneers. You will come to our website. And then, after the break, we're going to talk to you about the fantastic auction that happened last weekend and the surprises that were there at the auction last weekend. We're almost through the first half of the fastest hour in radio. And I mentioned that at the beginning of the show. The first half of the fastest hour in radio has almost come. I got about 3 minutes left. So what can I tell you in 3 minutes? Get ready to call the show. There are no silly questions. Be ready when the break ends. We'll talk to you. We'll get you right online. If you're a little shy about being on the phone, that's okay. Just talk to you, the lovely Yumiko, and she'll ask you about what you have. She'll relay it to me. Then we'll cover the topic of your desire. That's always interesting. You know, if I'm talking about widgets, we can talk about snowplows or antique snowplows. There's people who collect antique farm machinery, believe it or not. There's a place in St. Petersburg down off the causeway, though, going from St. Pete to Tierra Verde. Or not Tierra, yeah, well, you can get to Tierra Verde that way, but there's a little restaurant there, and it's got antique tractors out front. Doesn't fit a bit in the area, but there they are, sitting in the yard, antique tractors. It's a little delicatessen, one of the best I've been to, by the way. down there on the causeway from St. Pete. If you see the little arrow right after you go to through the toll booth, over the first bridge, turn left. There you are, the little deli. You can go in and marvel over some of the antique tractors they have sitting in the front yard. How did I get off on that? I can get off on any tangent that you want. So give us a call. I'm ready. Stump the auctioneer, they say. And sometimes that's very easy to do, actually, because I learn every day. This is my learning hour of power right here, the fastest hour in radio, the Burchard Gallery's Antique Fine Art Call-In Radio Show on WGUL 860 AM. And you're going to come back here shortly, so we're going to give you the news of the day and let you know how the rest of the day will be, whether you can drive your motorcycle, whether you can take a walk in the park, whether you plan fishing, or whatever it is you're going to do for the rest of the day. The weather will come your way, along with the latest and greatest news in the world on WGUL 860 AM on Tampa Bay. The numbers, again, to call the show, talking about antiques, talking about treasure, talking about estate liquidation. If you are stymied, if you are going, oh my God, what am I going to do? Now, not everybody has the opportunity or the time or the knowledge, quite truthfully, to follow that path through an estate liquidation process. Everybody has jobs. Nobody has the time to do it. And if you're going to do an estate sale or sell your things through an auction, you need to do it correctly the first time, because there's usually not a second chance. You need to plan it. You need to know what it is you're selling so you attract the right buyers. And like I said, some people get tired after the first 2 hours of being in the estate, and that you've looked at a 3x3 foot square section of a 10-room house. You need help. So think about it. Give Burchard Galleries a call. 877-969-8600. 877-969-8600 to be on the show. Just for kicks, go to BurchardGalleries.com. And look at the two brochures that are online telling you what's going to happen here in our August, fantastic month of August at Burchard Galleries. You're going to see one estate. It's probably one of the largest we've had. It's actually a 10-room house. But I'm going to leave it up to you to go, oh, my God, you're going to say the furniture was filled with china cups and saucers and RS Prussia and on and on and on. Well, I'll tell you more about that after the news and weather, because it's coming your way right now. News and weather, WGUL 860 AM, Tampa Bay.
1: With SRN News, I'm Michael Harrington in Washington. World War II's D-Day landing beaches in northern France and the iconic Mount Olympus in Greece have been added to the World Heritage List today by a UN committee meeting in South Korea, reviewing dozens of nominations. The UNESCO committee, which meets in Busan through Wednesday, also inscribed the ancient Japanese capitals of Akusa and Fujihara and South Sudan's Boma-Badalingo migratory landscape, host to one of the world's largest land mammal migrations and the world's first, the country's first addition to the World Heritage List. More should be added this week. A raging wildfire in southwest France has forced the evacuation of 55,000 people just overnight. This brings close to a 250,000 in one region alone, as flames have crept closer to Bordeaux, authorities in Gironde issuing evacuations too. This is SRN News.
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7: In 1862, Abraham Lincoln signed the Morrill Act, helping states create colleges focused on agriculture, mechanics, science, and practical education. The principle was not centralized control, it was opportunity. Lincoln's Morrill Act reminds us that America can support education without surrendering education to Washington. Why did it matter? Because a free nation needs citizens equipped to work, build, steward, and govern themselves. Scripture gives work a sacred weight. In Genesis, God placed man in the garden to work it and to keep it. Proverbs honors the one who works his land. Paul warns against idleness and calls believers to earn their bread. Why does that still matter today? Because education should form capable people under God, not dependent subjects under bureaucracy.
8: From firearms and personal security to defense of the Second Amendment, BearingArms.com is the clearinghouse for guns, ammo, and the Second Amendment.
9: This afternoon, expect a mix of clouds and sun with a chance of a thunderstorm in some areas, making it feel humid. The high will reach 92. Tonight, there's a chance of a thunderstorm moving through. Otherwise, it will be mostly cloudy and humid with a low of 81. Tomorrow, anticipate intervals of sunshine with some clouds and a chance of a thunderstorm from late morning onwards. It will remain humid with a high of 91. That's your AccuWeather forecast. I'm meteorologist Joe Lundberg for AM 860. The Answer.
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0: Hey, we're back. We're live. We're well waiting on your call. What could it be worth? This is the number you need to dial, 877-969-8600. And yours truly, Jeffrey Burchard, will find out for you while you wait before your very ears more information about the item that you're calling about. 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And we'll take a look at what it is you have and discover more than this is my learning hour of power. I mentioned that. I learn more in this hour every day. We've done this over 20 years now. It's unbelievable. You blink and it's over, and it's not over. It's still continuing. It's going to continue further and faster with your call, 877-969-8600, to be on the show. We started to touch upon lot number one in our auction last weekend, which was a very nice surprise. It was an art glass, stained glass lamp crafted by the Bigelow Canard Company in Boston, Massachusetts. 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They produced high-end leaded glass and bronze lamps. 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We are entrusted to sell multi-generational antiques. What does that mean? They've been passed down from generation to generation to generation, and all of a sudden, there seems to be no one to pass it down to, so they come to the auction arena. Multi-generational estate collections of treasure every 30 days at Burchard Galleries, B-U-R-C-H-A-R-D. Go ahead, type that in right now. You're going to come and you can follow along with our radio show broadcast, letting you know what was hot and what was not so hot at the auction last weekend. Number one, the Bigelow Canard lamp, $1,900 for a table lamp. We love table lamps. We love Tiffany lamps. We love Handel lamps. We love Miller lamps. We like, there's the many, many manufacturers of antique lighting in that time period, the early 20th century, the arts and crafts era, especially, that are very, very popular. Now, as I'm looking, Bigelow Canard made the shades. Now, and sometimes they made the bases as well, but they did utilize a lot of pottery bases for their art glass, stained glass shades. One of those companies, and this is very rare and obscure, when you collect antique pottery, you think of Roseville, number one, because they were the most prolific makers of vases and things like that in that time period with many different patterns. But there's also Rookwood to think about. There's the North Dakota School of Mines pottery. There's the Saturday Evening Girls. These are a little obscure. One of the makers that I'm thinking of is T.J. Wheatley. T.J. Wheatley was a company, and let me tell you where they were. They were they were established in 1903. They are a heavy matte glazed pottery, very similar to Groovy pottery. You see, I'm coming up perhaps with some words that you've never heard. Even if you know about art pottery, some of these words like Groovy pottery or Pico pottery, these are highly revered. They're very rare. They're very artistic and in demand. If you have art pottery in any way, shape, or form, we'd love to see it. One day I was driving down the road, and this was, oh my gosh, 30 years ago, up by Pinellas Park Mall on 70th Avenue, going from east to west across 70th Avenue. And I'm driving along, whistling a happy day tune, and all of a sudden, out of the corner of my eye, I see this big green, and I didn't know it was matte glazed until I got out of the car and knocked on the door, and I said, "Hi, this vase is fantastic." And she goes, "Really?" I said, "Yeah." And if she knew what it was worth, she wouldn't have had it sitting on her front porch. So we talked about her vase, and we came to an agreement, and the vase was in my car, and I went on down the road whistling Dixie. And it turned out to be, I didn't know what it was when I saw it. I just knew it was big, and I knew it was art pottery. I knew it had that matte glaze that was so popular back in the 20s. Turned out to be a T.J. Wheatley large jardiniere. Now, a vase is a vase. Jardiniere is a large, circular, open-top pottery vessel, or I'm sorry, planting vessel, if you would. But as I remember, that was, we made a very nice profit on that vase, especially, I didn't know what it was when I bought it. That's when I was young and numb, not that I'm old and smart, but I'm learning. But if you have pottery, antique pottery of any kind, I remember I was with my friend Scott. We were in Plant City visiting his aunt. And we were looking around, and in the garage, she had a Roseville pottery vase with a spoon stuck in it. That was her gardening tool. So Scott told his aunt, Annie, he says, that's a Roseville vase, and it's worth blah, blah, blah, blah. Next time we went to visit her, it's sitting on her dining table, the most prominent place in the house, all cleaned up and looking nice. So if you don't know what it is, sometimes you don't respect what the opinion of others may be. So don't leave it on the front porch. Give us a call here at Burchard Gallery. Send us a picture. We love art pottery. We love antique lamps. Lot number one in our last auction was that fantastic Bigelow Canard leaded glass lamp. Another surprise in the sale last weekend. And I remember when the young lady brought this into the gallery, and it was a little cylinder, a little wooden cylinder. You know how a tape measure comes out of a tape? You pull it out, and you look at it, and then you let it go back in? This was not a spring operated. In other words, when you let it go, it didn't snap back in. You had to turn the crank on the side. What this was a what they call a ribbon map. Never had seen one before in my life, believe it or not. 50 years in the business, I'd never seen one before in my life. It was an antique Mississippi River ribbon map. And what it was a long, and I think this one, let me check the dimensions of this. I'll tell you how long this was when you unrolled it. This was 131 inches long. You pulled it out, and this was for the riverboat captains sailing the internal waterways, the Ohio River, navigated those waterways by following these ribbon maps. Now, in my further research, she told me that her great uncle was Captain Russell Warner. So, you know, okay, I took it down. And I researched Russell Warner. It turned out that he was a very well-known riverboat captain on the Ohio and the Mississippi riverboats. This ribbon map, I'd never seen another one. You roll it out like a shade that comes down in your house. You roll it out, and then you hit the button, and it rolls back into a cell. This ribbon map was 131 inches long, but it was only 3.8 inches wide. So it's like 4 inches wide by 130 inches long when you rolled it out. This was made by Myron Colony and Sidney B. Fairchild. It was made in 1866, coming from her great uncle, the Mississippi Riverboat Captain Russell Warner. What do you think? And this was called the Father of Waters. Mississippi River was the Father of Waters. So this is the 1866 Father of Waters, 131-inch ribbon map from Captain Russell Warner. What do you think that was worth? I never saw one before she brought it in, and that was a month ago. So I learned another lesson. I know that I'm looking for more of those, by the way, because the ribbon map, 1866 ribbon map, sold for $2,800. Everybody's going, I got one of those. I got one. Well, you better make that speed dial really quick, because there are some ribbon maps that are even worth more. And this ribbon map had condition issues. It was beginning to fray a little bit at the beginning. $2,800. Talk about a rare bird, one of a kind. Not necessarily one of a kind, but very hard to find. Antique ribbon map at our auction last weekend. What other ones rang the bell at the fair? What other lots rang the bell at the fair? I'm going to look at lot 15. This is a little education. And again, I got educated myself. I love being an auctioneer. I don't have to know what they're worth. I like to have a good idea. But most importantly is not to know exactly what they're worth, but know all the people who care about what it's worth. Those are the people who drive the prices, because they vie for ownership with dollars. We had in our sale a Victorian, this is by Herder Brothers, one of the most famous ebonists of Victoria. Ebonist is a person who makes marquetry and parquetry inlay, thin sections of wood inlaid into a piece of furniture that produce a pattern. Looking at one piece close up means nothing but backing up and looking at the whole picture that's inlaid in the piece of furniture itself. A beautiful marquetry inlay, floral inlay with ebony as the background, satinwood, kingwood, all these other exotic woods that are used by the companies like Herder. Pottier and Stymus was another manufacturer of inlaid furniture. Victorian furniture, not so much on the forefront, but when you get pieces made by Belter, Charles Benaud, Herder Brothers, when you get named pieces by famous makers who actually exhibited at some of the world's fairs, you can really hit a home run. This piece came out of the Shore Acres area of St. Petersburg and had been through two estate sales with a price on it of $1,200 sitting right there at the estate sale. Nobody knew what it was, obviously, because it was still there when I got called to the estate. I got a few things left from the estate sale. Don't forget to give us a call, because there's many things that aren't for everybody. Some people don't need furniture. Some people don't decorate with antiques. Some people have these things for sale and they don't find the right target or the right buyer, and they go unsold, even though they may be priced much lower than true value. This is an ebonized cabinet. It's a musical parlor cabinet made by Herder Brothers. Now, this piece was not signed. Was not signed, but through our research channels, we found that Herder Brothers did make an identical cabinet, same dimensions as ours, so we attribute it to Herder Brothers. passed at the yard sales more than once, and at the estate auction it brought $5,750, and I'm sure the owner was glad that he didn't sell it as his estate sale, but gave us a call. If you're going to have an estate sale, you'd like us to come by and take a look and perhaps give you more than you expect for your items, or take them to the auction arena and you really get surprised, like the gentleman who, oh, I can't believe it. I offered it twice. There were lots of people here and nobody bought it for $1,200. Well, thank you for calling us, sir. And you know who you are because he's a radio show listener. And give us a call. You never know what's going to happen. There are no silly questions. We'll always look at pictures that you send us. We'll give you our opinion of what it could be worth in the International Fine Arts Auction Arena, and you be the judge. Not everything sells at estate sales because, as you know, I'm going to give you a case in point here in just a minute. You have to sit down when I start talking to you about this deal. But we see many kinds of deals. We see huge estate collections, which is coming up in our August 15th and 16th auction, a huge 10-room house loaded with art glass, peach blow, Burmese, enameled Bohemian glass, Victorian etagers over the top, highly carved Edwardian etagers. This is going to be, I would say, maybe three trucks that we're going to have to take over to this place. It's going to be in our August 15th and 16th auction. The flyer's online for that at Burchard Galleries. The pictures, I took them from the doorway because you can't walk into the rooms, every room. The portion was inside furniture. Every drawer you pull out in this one bedroom was filled with porcelain. It was in the shower stalls. It was in the bathroom. They had one bathroom that they used in a 10-room house. Everything else was filled. This is what we do here at Burchard Galleries. We unearth these rare hoards, these collections, multi-generational antiques that are coming to the auction arena. And I can tell you right now, everything from that 10-room house is being sold without reserve. What does that mean, without reserve? We have an opening bid. Once it opens and no one else says anything, it is sold. Of course, we always like to see it go up. Most of the time it does. But if you see something, at least take a shot at it. At least make a stab at it, because this must be sold. The house is sold. Everything must go. It's got to be gone by August 15th. And we're going to put it in our auction August 15th and 16th at Burchard Galleries in St. Petersburg, Florida. You can see our international ad. When you're thinking of selling something and you're thinking of hiring someone to represent your items in the big wide world, the first question that I always get, which is not the exact right first question, but the first question, and it's natural, it's humanly natural, it's a natural thing. How much do you charge me to sell it? That's the first question. What's your commission? And people will call around and they'll call this person and they'll call that person and they'll call them. How much do you charge? How much do you charge? And they usually choose the one who charges the least. Well, we don't charge the least and we don't charge the most. We charge a fair commission that enables us to keep the doors open and also enables us to spend money marketing your items. What do you mean, spend money marketing my items? Well, when we have a sale at Burchard Galleries, we utilize a magazine in Newtown, Connecticut. It's called the Newtown Bee. Sometimes that's called the Antique and Arts Weekly. If you go to Burchard Galleries today, right now, you click on the front page, upcoming auction events, and you will see an example of our half-page vertical ad in one of the most prestigious antiques and fine art collector magazines. This is not a free magazine. It doesn't end up on your doorstep for free. You don't walk into the mall and pick up a copy and take it home and read it. People subscribe to this issue, over 15,000 subscribers. And this is where you'll see stories about $100 million Picassos or $60,000 diamond rings. Or this is a magazine for astute, affluent collectors who love beautiful and wonderful things. Look at our half-page ad, and you're going, in fact, I'm going to go there right now and look with you, because it's going to be a Lollapalooza auctions, auction after auction, three auctions in August, and the first one being, of course, next weekend, which is our discovery sale. And you can bid there in person, or you can leave a bid you can call us and say, okay, I'll pay $100 for that. We take your name. And if you're successful, we give you a call. And again, we start at 75% of your bid. Now, if you click the July 19th, the Saturday, August 1 catalog, you're going to see probably 97% of all they will offer. I'm sure there'll be a few late additions to the August 1st sale. But most importantly, on our front page, below all the links, you're going to see what do we have coming up August 16th. This is going to blow your mind. We have a full-bodied, taxidermied, roaring African lion. Yes, a roaring African lion. And he probably stands 6 foot tall, raised up on his hindquarters with his paws clawing at you. There's a young lady in the picture there online. To see how overpowering this full-bodied African lion sculpture is. That's going to be in our August 16th premier auction. From the same collection, you're going to see a Rock Ola bubbler jukebox. You remember the jukeboxes that lit up and the bubbles came up the side? We have a lot of rare and unusual things, as always, in this upcoming auction. We have a Bally pinball machine. I think we have two pinball machines. But in that ad, along with these other rare, one-of-a-kind pieces, we have some of the Victorian etagères. Now, I took the pictures of these etagères, and I put them in our photograph. I didn't take off what was on the etagères at the house. So every square inch, if you could place something on a shelf of these etagères, is full. Victorian art glass, not only is the etagère itself full, this is a tiered, layered, multi-shelved hall piece, it's on the floor underneath it. So you have to take a close look and see the immense, mind-boggling amount of things that will be from it. I haven't even opened all the drawers, all the doors, all the closets. I just left kind of dizzy, really, when I left the estate. And they said that, okay, Jeff, we want you to do it. I'm going, oh, boy, here we go. I whacked the bee's nest now. Now I got to deal with the bees. But I like dealing with these kind of bees. I love handling treasures from the past, making discoveries. Every room is a discovery. There were totes and boxes packed up, stacked 4, 5, 6 high that I never even looked into. So this could be more daunting than ever imagined. We're going to be picking up that estate on the Tuesday and Wednesday of this upcoming week, and it'll begin to show up online shortly thereafter. So if you've ever wanted to come and sniff, looking for that rare treasure, it's going to be found in this estate. Every room, every piece of furniture, and it is just mind-boggling. We are Burchard Galleries, Antiques and Fine Arts Auctioneers, and you know what? I have 5 minutes left to the fastest hour in radio. Doesn't time fly when you're having fun? Remember, if you're entrusted, if you're an estate representative, if you're a guardian, if you are an attorney in the fiduciary hot seat of doing the very best for the estate beneficiaries, give us a call. Because not everybody hits the nail on the head. I don't hit the nail on the head every time, but you know what I have? I have a huge database of collectors who know exactly what things are, know exactly what they want to pay, and they don't necessarily live in St. Petersburg, Florida. They live all over the world. You know that half of our auction, our premier auctions, are shipped out of town. 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Once a month, and actually in August, there's 3 different auctions, the 1st, the 15th, and the 16th. 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One that you've never been looking for. That's the fun part about going to an auction. You go there and you look at things that you were attracted by the pictures to come see, but we sell 500 items in one day. We average 60 items per hour. We put it up. Here we go, ladies and gentlemen. 100, 125, 150, 175, 200, 250, 300, 500, 750, $1,000 bin. That's how it goes until it stops. I have 1,000 off, 1,100. 1,100, anyone? Boom. Hammer goes down. It's sold. You name the price at a Burchard Galleries Antiques and Fine Arts Auctions in St. Petersburg for the last 40 years. If we haven't met yet, don't you think it's about time? Don't you think it's about time you can come to take advantage? I drive 100 miles a day, as does my son, all over the state, picking up these wonderful hordes of treasure that's coming to you on the auction block August 1st, August 15th, August 16th at Burchard Galleries in St. Petersburg, Florida. Here's the most important thing to remember from our show today. B-U-R-C-H-A-R-D. 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You'll know about the upcoming auctions. You'll be able to send us an email. You'll be able to give us a call and talk to us about your particular estate situation. We'd be glad to help. We do make house calls. We love to meet people. We love to see treasure from the past. So Burchard Galleries in St. Pete. Think about that. B-U-R-C-H-A-R-D. I'm going to make it even easier for you. Here is our office phone number. 727. You know about St. Pete, so you don't have to remember 727. But the rest of the number, 727-821-1167. 727-821-1167. You can call that number anytime. We'd be glad to chat with you, talk about what it is you have, figure out what it is, and then take it off to the World Wide Web to find you the very best person that fits the item that you have. And how do we know they fit? Because they pay for it, and they bid for it. Only one person can have the item, and that's the person who pays more than anyone else in the world. Why not have a good bidding database? We have, 50,000 people on our mailing list. We send out 15,000, and that's just in one sending, 15,000 emails to people on our list. 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Think about Burchard Galleries, 727-821-1167. I'm going to have to say goodbye for now, even though we're having much fun. We'll have more. 727-821-1167. 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
1: With SRN News, I'm Michael Harrington in Washington. A key U.S. ally in the Middle East is heading to Washington, correspondent Willie Nelson reports.
12: Israeli Prime Minister Benjamin Netanyahu is set to visit Washington, D.C. next week. His office says he'll attend funeral services for the late Senator Lindsey Graham, a longtime friend of Israel. President Trump is also expected to meet with Netanyahu at the White House on Tuesday, as the two leaders discuss ongoing diplomatic efforts. Willie Nelson, The White House.
1: A new global wealth report shows the U.S. has created more new millionaires than any other country in the last year. More from correspondent Ken Lormont.
13: According to the UBS Global Wealth Report 2026, the U.S. added more than 441,000 new millionaires in 2025, nearly half of all newly created millionaires worldwide. United Kingdom was a distant second with 43,000, followed by France. The report highlights continued growth in American wealth creation despite ongoing economic challenges. Ken Lorman reporting.
1: Chinese artificial intelligence models are gaining popularity in the U.S. for their affordability and efficiency. More American executives and companies are switching to Chinese models by startups such as DeepSeek, Moonshot AI, and ZAI for daily tasks. These models are much cheaper and nearly as advanced as those of the U.S. rivals, according to technology experts. The rapid rise of Chinese AI this year is highlighting the increasing competitive AI race between the U.S. and China. Former Honduran President Juan Orlando Hernandez returns to his country today to face corruption charges. Hernandez, extradited to the U.S. for drug trafficking, was sentenced to 45 years, but he was released in December after a pardon from President Trump. Hernandez led the Honduras from 2014 to 2022. This is SRN News. The debate over in vitro fertilization is intensifying in the U.S. and inside the pro-life movement as well. IVF commonly involves trying to create multiple embryos because success is never guaranteed. If unused, those embryos can be frozen, discarded, donated to research, or donated to another fertility patient. In the eyes of many pro-life activists, those frozen embryos are already children, and their destruction is murder. About 100,000 babies were born through IVF in 2024, according to the latest U.S. data. A federal judge has ruled South Dakota cannot enforce its abortion advertising ban on a reproductive health nonprofit. U.S. District Judge Camila Thera issued a preliminary injunction blocking South Dakota from enforcing the recently adopted state law against New York-based Mayday Health. The ban prohibits the distribution and advertisement for unlawful abortion services, including abortion pills, in South Dakota. This is SRN News. The San Francisco 49ers say head coach Kyle Shanahan suffered a concussion and other injuries in a car crash earlier this month that will limit his participation at the start of NFL training camp. The two-car accident happened on July 14th in Palo Alto, leading to Shanahan being taken to the hospital. The other driver was not hospitalized. Police say there was no evidence that either driver was impaired. No one was cited in the collision. Niners general manager John Lynch says Shanahan sustained a concussion along with a broken nose, broken ribs, and a broken hand. Actor Rick Moranis has finally answered fans' questions about a Spaceballs sequel. He returns as Dark Helmet in Spaceballs the New One, the long-awaited follow-up to Mel Brooks' 1987 comedy cult classic. Moranis and Daphne Zuniga received thunderous applause at San Diego Comic-Con. He hid in the crowd, did Moranis, and then popped up before joining the cast on the stage. This is SRN News.
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9: This afternoon, expect a mix of clouds and sun with a chance of a thunderstorm in some areas, making it feel humid with a high of 92. Tonight, there is the possibility of a thunderstorm early on. Then it will be mostly cloudy and humid with a low of 81. Tomorrow, anticipate intervals of sunshine and clouds with the chance of a thunderstorm developing by late morning, keeping it humid with a high of 91. That's your AccuWeather forecast. I'm meteorologist Joe Lundberg for AM 860, The Answer.
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15: Good morning, folks. Thanks for tuning in to AM 860 The Answer. We greatly appreciate it here. All right, AJ, my man. Had a good week, sir?
16: I always have a good week. I can never complain, you know, and it wouldn't do me any good even if I did.
15: Well, you're right, brother. We're pretty blessed and thankful to live in this great country, the U.S. of A, baby.
16: That's right. You know, I want to ask you, whenever you hear your intro song, does it make you like want to like march around or anything like that? Did that happen whenever the TV show was on?
15: No, it did make me want to bang on the drum set. That's true.
16: Yeah, I mean, it just makes me feel. Oh yeah. Every time I hear it, I'm just like, yeah, this is a good little.
15: Yeah. Oh, it was a great show, you know, and great actors, and made people laugh, man. You know, we need more of that. We need to get away from PC. Man, if one thing I could do in this world, AJ, I could get rid of PC, that'd be pretty good.
16: Yeah, right. What would it be, though? What's the one PC thing that you would want to get rid of the most? Uh-oh. Still being PC enough to say it.
15: Well, no, just I'm tired of people getting offended over the littlest thing or looking to get offended by something.
16: Okay, I can see that.
15: You know, you ask me a question and I have to twist it. Well, what did you mean by that? Patrick, I was just asking you about, you know, a football situation from years ago. What, you think I'm a dumb jock, AJ? That's all I know? Yeah. It's like, wow, dude, really? You know, or you ask a farmer about something. Well, you think I'm just a dumb redneck? I mean, they don't think that way, but that's how people look to, you know, or you ask a culture about something that would fit their cultural experience. Oh, why are you asking me that? Because of this and that? Yeah, by the way, I am. The odds are more likely you know the answer than he does. I didn't say I'm maliciously or mad or downplay you or be disingenuous or be condescending.
16: It was just a genuine question.
15: Yeah, it's amazing to me, dude. It really is. I mean, we know when people are trying to goat you.
16: Yeah.
15: Hey, AJ, you're a big gun control guy, huh? Well, what's so great about the NRA? You know, I'm just trying to just put that knife in you to get you going. Now, that's out of line. There's no need for that. You're trying to cause problems. If you're not trying to cause problems, you're asking just a question for information or for joking purposes. What's wrong with that? Nothing. I'll tell you, well, at least we can do a show. We're in a free country. Okay, as long as we don't become Democrat socialist. What a joke.
16: Yeah.
15: So if you put Democrat in front of something, it makes it all good, right? Hey, you know, just like undocumented. Oh, just put undocumented in front of everything and makes it sound good. Stop it already. I'm an undocumented pharmacist, okay? I'll start selling drugs illegally.
16: But it's like, it's the left side, and it seems like to me, whenever I look at it, it's the Caucasian left side that is so far on this stuff. Like, oh, yeah, the black community isn't going to be able to vote if you make them get IDs. And then, but you ask somebody from the black community, like, I've got an ID.
15: Yeah.
16: Or you ask a Spanish person or a Mexican or anything like that. They're not the ones that's making this big hoopla. It's the old blue hairs that are making this a big thing.
15: I can appreciate people sticking up for people that aren't as populated or as popular.
16: Right.
15: I almost respect it. But you can't act more oppressed than they are because then you look like a fool.
16: Yeah, my wife's, like, her family is from Oregon. And her brother, his wife, is just a huge, huge, like, demonstrator and, you know, out there on all the picket fences and everything. But she's never once stepped into one of those communities. But she's whoop-de-wooing all the time.
15: It's amazing.
16: But it's like, come on, you've never lived in the projects. You've never lived in the hood. You're not, you know, that's not your sexual orientation. You're just doing it to do it.
15: Yes.
16: Not because you're trying to help or anything. You just want to be able to put some Instagram posts up and think that you're looking cool and think that you're helping whenever all you're doing is just making yourself look like a fool.
15: And making things worse.
16: Yeah.
15: It's not productive. It really isn't. I just don't understand it. No, man. I'm just glad our military's out there strong, AJ, doing a wonderful job. I think our country's starting to get it back in place. You know, as I affectionately call him, President Trump, Trumpy Bear, because the commercial with the Trump bears. I think he's done pretty good in less than 2 years myself.
16: I think he's done amazing.
15: Okay. I mean, what do you guys want from the man? I mean, it just doesn't matter. And all I hear, AJ, is anti-Trump. Tell me what you're going to do. Imagine if you and I were running against each other for office. That Patrick Hyland's terrible. He did this. He did that. He doesn't know what he's talking about. Can you believe he said that? And play some sound bites that make it look good for you. And you'll play the full sound bite. My first question, if I was a voter, would be, well, AJ, what are you bringing to the table? Well, I just know I'm better than that guy. Let me just check the box. And people do. That's what baffles me. It's like with sports, AJ. Todd Bowles. A lot of people don't like Todd. They want him canned.
16: Mm-hmm.
15: Who are you bringing in, brother? Okay, who's better? So you want to talk about Trumpy being so bad? Tell me on the Democrat side, who you going to bring in that's better? I'm all ears, brother. Sure ain't Mondani. Sure ain't Nancy Pelosi. Okay. Please.
16: But when Donnie's digging
15: his
16: own self a hole, and everybody's starting to actually see behind the just being cool part that he had, and they're like, dude, you know you couldn't follow through with those promises. There's no way.
15: And if you did, it would be socialism.
16: Yeah.
15: Right there with communism. But I just get sick and tired of, you know.
16: What I am seeing with a lot of people is, like, they're getting called out on, you know, like, hating Trump for, like, not having gay rights or anything like that. And then somebody will call him out, like, well, who was the first president to put an openly gay person
15: in a cabinet position.
16: In a cabinet position. They're like, well, we don't know. Well, that's probably why you might hate this man, because you don't know it was the guy that you were hating on.
15: It's amazing, isn't it? You look at his cabinet, it's very diversified. It's
16: right.
15: Very fair. And but you know what I love? My liberal buddies, he's putting people in position that aren't skilled to take that position. But when you guys put whoever you want, it's okay. I get it now. I just love it, man. That's the worst thing to me is hypocrisy. It really is. Because you talk about offensive. You're insulting somebody's intelligence.
16: Right.
15: You're being rude. Mm-hmm. And you're being all selfish. I mean, all things we could get biblical on of what you're breaking.
16: Right.
15: So, come on, man.
16: Just which Ten Commandments are you starting to break there?
15: Yeah, exactly.
16: Yeah.
15: Come on, man. It's not good. It's not good, AJ.
16: But,
15: you know,
16: thanks to our veterans,
15: amen,
16: they are able to do that.
15: Amen. And I love helping them out every day, AJ. I really do, man. They're just the salt of the earth people. They appreciate when I get something done for them.
16: Mm-hmm.
15: They don't even expect it. Dude, you're entitled to this. I'm not entitled to anything, Patrick. Thank you.
16: There's like, somebody else out there that might need it more than me type of mentality.
15: Dude, I get that. I'm like, man, please. I appreciate you saying that, but no. You know, we got to help
16: earned
15: you.
16: It. You earned it.
15: Please, man, don't. I appreciate that, but. And then I just, you know, then I just show them documentation. They go, okay, Patrick, thank you. Now I feel better about mm-hmm. it. And I respect that, because anybody worth their salt doesn't just want something for nothing. They don't. I'm sorry.
16: Right.
15: You know, it's nice to get a break once in a while in life.
16: Yeah.
15: Hey, we're human. Everybody wants to get lucky. Shoot, that's why we all play the lottery for a buck, right?
16: Hand up, not a hand out.
15: Amen to that, AJ. You know, that's what it's all about. These guys have already put their hand up, fighting on the wall. As Jack mm-hmm. Nicholson would say, stand post with me, then you can run your mouth. Okay? You know, then you got my attention. Till then, please be quiet. And it's so true, man. You know, we talk about you're not allowed to talk about this, this, and this. How about you're not allowed to talk about the military unless you serve? How about that one?
16: Unless it's positive or supportive.
15: Oh, amen to that, bro. Amen to that, because we can't all serve for a variety of reasons, but we can always support them and be positive.
16: That's the way I look at it.
15: And these guys and gals, man, it's not like they're, you know, just being their own, I don't know, own dictator out there, AJ.
16: Right.
15: They have to follow rules and, you know,
16: a lot of rules.
15: Yeah, but they love this country and they want to, you know, keep up for this.
16: And then get put in some of the craziest situations you could ever imagine.
15: Yes.
16: And seeing, could you imagine, like, what, if you went overseas, like, what they've seen and what they have to, like, go to sleep with every single night?
15: Scary, man. PTSD is true.
16: Right. You know,
15: AJ, 22 seniors committing, seniors, pardon me, folks, 22 veterans committing suicide today. That's 22, way too many. Okay, even one's too many. But
16: the number's 20, like, a day?
15: 22 a day, bro.
16: Wow.
15: And a lot of it's the PTSD. Not all of it, but mm-hmm. but a lot of it, AJ. I mean, some of these guys are hurting so bad that they're like, okay, you know, I'm 75, 80. I'm hurting. I'm going to find a way to do the Dr. Kevorkian. Okay, you know, you can't. It's their life. It's their decision. That's how I look at it.
16: Right.
15: And there's another thing, AJ, you know, with politics and conservative, Republican, Democrat, you know, liberals, we could go on and on about that. But the bottom line is, man, I just want less government and more ownership of the American public. And I want more people, if you're going to come here, assimilate. But when we come back after this quick break on AM 860, The Answer, I'm going to talk about what's going on in the border with Tom Homan. Great guy, great, made some good things to say, and I want to discuss it with the folks. We'll be right back.
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0: okay? Hundreds upon hundreds of miles of the border, baby, are you're not going to see a bunch of people running across anymore. It's beautiful. And if you want to come here, you better do it legally and you better assimilate. I'm tired of this non-assimilation. And all these Muslim country people coming and trying to, you go through 50 Muslim countries to get to America. So what, you can put your stuff on us? No, thank you. We're not interested. And you know what, AJ? Back in Calvin Coolidge, I'm going way back. I'm going back 100 years, bro, 1924.
1: Okay.
0: Calvin Coolidge said no moss. Okay? Pun intended there. You will go back. If you're not going to assimilate and you're a troublemaker and a problem, we're going to send you back to your country. And they did it. So it can be done, AJ. It's been proven. So if it can be done in 1924, it can be done in 2024. Now we're in 2026, baby, 102 years later. So let's get her done.
1: Yeah.
0: You're going to assimilate or you're getting your keister out of here. It's a look, if I come to AM860, the answer, to do a job, I have to assimilate to their ways.
1: Right.
0: If not, there's the front door, brother. It's real simple.
1: Mm-hmm.
0: That doesn't make them a bad guy. It makes them keeping their business intact. Makes us keep our country intact. I mean, I don't know any other way to put it. And this Sharia law, I mean, it's got to go, man. I don't know how right now any woman could vote Democrat if the guy even has a twinge of that in him. I mean, they'd kill you in another country. Why would you, you know, vote for that? And all the women and children that do come here illegally, you know they're getting abused and hurt every day. Now it stopped, but that was going on all the time. Now we're putting a stop to that. Thank God.
1: That was a big part of immigration.
0: Yes.
1: I mean, just bringing people across the border to be trafficked.
0: Bingo. It's terrible, AJ.
1: Yeah.
0: I didn't say the word. You know, I just wish we could just all say, you know what? You got to give Trump credit here. Some of my Democrat buddies have said, you know what, Patrick, I will give you that one.
1: Right.
0: So that's nice. You know, at least they're, you know, but then right after, yeah, but he's not gotten the gas prices down. And I go, I hear you, man. Give it time. Let the Iran conflict, pardon me, Iran war end. Okay. I hate when we say conflict. We lose one U.S. soldier. It's not a conflict. It's war, baby. That's our, you know, they're family, man. They're the real deal. So,
1: but he's playing the long game. So these gas prices might stay up for a while. And we just have to accept that because he's playing the long game. It's not about, let's just get these gas prices down real quick. Yeah, it's good to have it every once in a while where people's pocketbooks can, you know, help out a little bit. But this is a long game.
0: Exactly.
1: This is a big, big thing. And there's a lot of pieces to the puzzle that nobody's really thinking about or don't even know about. But if you look at it on a whole map scale, you can actually figure out, like, oh, okay, there is an end game to this. And it could help America out 100 times fold.
0: Now, AJ, play the devil's advocate with me if you can, because I can't figure this out. When I talk to people and go, at least we're not at 5.25 back in 2021 with Uncle Joe Biden.
1: Right.
0: Oh, well, yeah, Patrick, but he said he was going to lower him, so that's not a good argument. I'm not really trying to argue with you, man. I'm just trying to make a point here. 375 is better than 5.25 last time I did the math, but some people in your group believe 2 + 2 = 5 because that's their truth. But anyway, and
1: well, even way back in 2001, 2099,
0: yeah,
1: gas prices shot up there. I mean, it was $8 a gallon in Chicago back in 2001.
0: Yeah, man. So, come on, you know, it's just here. The only thing he's done wrong is he's made some time promises that he shouldn't have done. His heart was in the right way, and his intentions were. It's like saying, AJ, man, I'm going to help you out. We're going to get this done today. Well, Patrick, it's a little bit more than a one-day job, brother.
1: Right.
0: Oh, no, we can find a way, AJ. We'll get it done.
1: But
0: that sounds great.
1: But he's a businessman. I mean, that's where he came from.
0: Right.
1: So in business, you come up with a plan. You run it out.
0: Yes.
1: You roll it out. And then, you know, 3 months, 4 months down the line, it's not working. So you make amendments to that plan and roll those out.
0: Yeah.
1: So yeah, he could have had, he should have been able to get something done, but you know, this wasn't working out and this wasn't working out. So you had to make some changes. So that's going to push your timeline back.
0: Yeah, man.
1: But it's not like he's not making the strides to get there.
0: Yeah.
1: But everyone's just thinking, oh, he should have been able to do this, this, and this. And then you have to think about how many people are fighting him on the other side.
0: Yeah.
1: And he's got to worry about all these other problems, like getting impeached and this, that.

0: the other, yeah. which is taking his time from actually doing, accomplishing his real goals that he set out.
1: You know, that's what's so scary, AJ. When somebody goes after somebody so hard, it makes me wonder, what's your ulterior motives? Why are you doing this?
0: Right.
1: It also me personally, makes me think, I'm going to start leaning towards the underdog now, Bub. I don't like your style. I don't like your attitude. All right, Trumpy Bear, I might not like your brash. I might not like your egotistical nonsense, but okay, where's this guy coming from? And you tell me it's BS and prove to me it's BS? Guess what? You won me over now, brother.
0: Mm-hmm.
1: And guess what? Everybody can say, be presidential, be this and that. AJ, if I picked on you 24/7, is it fair to say maybe a few times you're going to snap and say, shut up, Patrick?
0: Right, exactly. You can only take so much.
1: Oh, but no, he's presidential, AJ. He should always keep his... Yeah, has any president had to go through all this nonsense? The answer is no.
0: And our presidents have been such pushovers
1: over
0: the last few. Somebody needed to grow a pair or grow a backbone or a spine.
1: Right.
0: So we could go to these countries and be like, yeah, you're not just going to say you're going to do something, even though that's kind of what's happening in Iran right now. They'll say they'll do it, but they're not. But it's going to there has to be a time where somebody stands up and says, all right, here's the line. If you cross it, then we're going to have some problems.
1: You know what, AJ? Here's my other thoughts, too, man. If I'm going to give you money or loan you money and hold my breath waiting for you to pay it back if you're a country,
0: mm-hmm.
1: and you preach about how you hate me and I don't do enough, you know what? How about I don't send you anything? You can hate me for free.
0: Okay? Right.
1: Hello?
0: Or you owe us all these monies and you can't pay us, but you can build a gold monument and, you know, all your buildings are 100 and something stories tall and...
1: Sorry,
0: your economy is doing great, but you still owe us $15 trillion.
1: Exactly. Come on, man. It's got to stop, AJ. It really does. I just hope to God we wake up in this great country of ours because there's just no need for it.
0: What if his master plan is to get everybody on the other hemisphere fighting? So then they have to buy all the ammunition and the weapons and everything from us, which takes us completely out of debt.
1: Well, I've always said that too, AJ. You know, Ukraine, you want help? Okay. We'll see what we can do for you. Okay, we will. And right now, the answer would really be no, unfortunately, unless there's a master plan like you just said. We're almost $40 trillion in debt, pardon me, folks. $40 trillion in debt, and we're giving money. That's like you being $100,000 in credit card debt, and I go, hey, AJ, can you give me a few grand? Patrick, look at my accounts, bro. Really? You're kidding. Well, you know, you can borrow another 10 grand.
0: You got it.
1: Borrow 10. You keep eight, give me two. Come on, man.
0: Use your house for collateral and just help me out.
1: Yeah, why not, man? No, it's just ridiculous. We've got to wake up in this country, man.
0: But that's why he's trying to unify this whole Western Hemisphere. Look at the countries he's been going for. Cuba, Iceland, Canada. Venezuela, everything. He's trying to solidify this Western Hemisphere so nobody can mess with it.
1: Here's one thing, AJ, before we take another break, folks, that I hope you all can appreciate, and I hope you appreciate too, AJ. I was just thinking about this week. You know, if I go buy a car, right?
0: Mm-hmm.
1: I know what I'm getting for my buck, right?
0: Yeah.
1: Okay. And that's how business works and corporations work. Okay. How does government work? Shouldn't it be the same way? Whatever dollar I give them, they tell me what I'm getting for it. It's funny how it's not that way, is it, AJ?
0: Yeah.
1: But that's a problem. And we're letting them dictate to us what to do. And then they want to play big brother. No, we're going to play big brother on you. That's why it's called private and public, folks. Okay, we're private citizens, not public citizens. There's been a role reversal here and a rule change that is baffling to me. And we got to start standing up and saying enough is enough.
0: Because we can't get on the same page. In the private sector. If all the citizens got together, just think how much power we could have. And then the government would have to heed to what we say. But if we're going to keep fighting, they can keep us fighting, either media-wise or throwing out fake news or whatever, then they still got the power, and they will always have the power.
1: I don't know how, you know, when you add up all the politicians across the country, you know, Congress, Senate, your locals, you're probably around, I don't know, we'll say 25,000.
0: Okay.
1: Politicians of some sort or faction. And that might be a little high, a little low, whatever. We're going to have 25,000 people dictate to the other adults, 225 million. We got about 100 million kids, mm-hmm. you know, that can't vote or really can't, you know, do anything. But I don't get it, man. 200 million people are going to let, you know, 25,000 say what's good and bad. No, those days got to stop. We got to fix things, AJ. We're going to take a quick time out. Got a couple things from way back when, from JFK and Reagan, just to share with people to say, you know what? This is what they were fighting for and telling you about. Stay tuned here to AM 860. We'll be right back.
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4: With SRN News, I'm Michael Harrington in Washington. Chinese artificial intelligence models are gaining popularity in the U.S. for their affordability and efficiency. More American executives and companies are switching to Chinese models by startups such as DeepSeek, Moonshot AI, and ZAI for daily tasks. They're cheaper and nearly advanced, nearly as advanced as those of their U.S. rivals, according to tech analysts. Rapid rise of Chinese AI highlights the competitive AI race between the U.S. and China that's going on around the world. A federal judge has ruled South Dakota cannot enforce its abortion advertising ban on a reproductive health nonprofit. U.S. District Judge Camila Thera issued a preliminary injunction blocking South Dakota from enforcing the recently adopted state law against New York-based Mayday Health. The ban prohibits distribution advertising for abortion. This is SRN News.
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14: This afternoon, expect a mix of clouds and sun with a chance of a thunderstorm in some areas, creating humid conditions with a high of 92. Tonight, there's a possibility of a thunderstorm early on, leading to mostly cloudy skies and continued humidity with a low of 81. Tomorrow will bring a blend of sunshine and clouds with a chance of a thunderstorm developing from late morning onwards, maintaining the humid conditions with a high of 91. That's your AccuWeather forecast. I'm meteorologist Joe Lundberg for AM 860, The Answer.
1: All right, we're back. AM 860 has the answers. AJ and I having a good time here, as always, on a Sunday morning, checking out the world as we see it and what we think should be done and what's going to be best for our kids and grandkids. And I know I'm not the only one out there that feels that way and thinks that way. It's just time. It's just time. AJ, I want to win fairly, though.
0: Okay.
1: I don't want Trump to cheat in 2026 with the midterms. Okay. I can't have that. So here's what we're going to do. We're going to have voter ID, proof of citizenship, paper ballots, and in-person voting. So Trump and the Republicans can't cheat, okay? Woo! As my boy Ric Flair would say.
0: Right?
1: Come on, man. We got to get really, it's just getting nauseating. It really is. I mean, I don't get it, AJ. You know, and we were talking about people coming here illegally and immigration. Ron DeSantis said it perfectly, man. He goes, look, man, it used to be you'd come here to assimilate. Now you're coming here to cause problems. We don't need that. We don't want it. We're going to ship you back. And you know what on top of that, AJ, is? If you can proudly, you know, have the Venezuelan flag or the Spain flag or the Honduras flag or the Mexican flag, if you're flying that and saying, yeah, why are you so mad when I'm going to just give you a free ticket back to where you think is so great?
0: Yeah, okay. Why does everybody want to bring their beliefs and their culture here?
1: Yeah.
0: But they're the ones that's leaving that culture. There's a reason why you're leaving that culture.
1: And you want to say, with the flag, I'll deport you back there. How's that sound? You're the one praising it. I'm just trying to help you out. Yeah, see, that's one thing that I don't get or understand, AJ. You know, John F. Kennedy, you know, if he were around today, you know he'd be a Republican. It's just so obvious, man. You know, here's what he has to say. Let every nation know, whether it wishes us well or ill, that we shall pay any price, bear any burden, meet any hardship, support any friend, oppose any foe, to assure the survival and the success of liberty and justice for all. Hello?
0: That's genius. I mean, brilliantly said.
1: You know, what's wrong with that? Come on, folks. You know, and Ronald Reagan said it too, AJ. We are one generation away to where this can really turn upside down. And these poor kids are volunteering for this nonsense because they're getting brainwashed in high school and in college and in the real world with this wokeness and this silliness. And wouldn't it be better if your little friend Johnny over there had the same thing you had? Not realizing little Johnny's sitting at home playing Xbox instead of working like you. They forget to tell him that part.
0: Right.
1: And then, you know, you don't want to do anything to better your life, then so be it. It's been proven. It's not rocket science. Capitalism is the only form of government that you can pull yourself up from the bottom to the top. No other one's going to give you that. So why wouldn't you want that? Why wouldn't you want to make an effort? And we have plenty of fail safes. We have plenty of safety nets, AJ,
0: right,
1: in this country to help people out. So why wouldn't we have that? Look, we got Social Security as one example. You know, I talk to people about that every day. You know, when's the right time to take it out? When is it not? And it's all, you got to really, it's a math problem, AJ. It's a crystal ball problem. The problem is, if the government didn't have their hands in it and playing with it, it was our own real accounts of money we put in, we'd be very well off at 65. It's ridiculous, AJ. And all the money in there going to illegals, there's another taxing purpose on us that is not right. I don't know, man. It's got to stop. And we all got to stand up and start saying enough is enough. We got to find a way, AJ. I don't know what the format is or the platform. You know, you and I get to talk an hour a week on the show here to get it out there. If everybody could maybe dedicate an hour to think like us and talk like us and get to people, I think we could make a real change to say, man, they're uniting and we can't handle it. Because if you're united, there's no way to break you.
0: Right.
1: It's like, you know, AJ, there's like four pencils over there. If you give me one, I can snap it in half. You give me two, I could probably snap it in half. You give me three, it's so tight,
0: tough,
1: bro.
0: Right?
1: It's very tough. And if four, it ain't happening. Unless, you know, you're Hulk Hogan. Even then, it's going to take a while. And then you just add more people. Okay. So the baddest dude in town, you know, was able to snap four. Is he going to snap five? Oh, he couldn't do it, could he?
0: Right.
1: You know? Hey, he got one encyclopedia ripped. He couldn't rip two of them. You know, there's a way to combat this nonsense. And I want to see it happen. I mean, I just love our country, AJ. I love the opportunities we have here. And it just has to happen that way. You know what was really cool about the World Cup, man?
0: What?
1: That I thought about? Man, we talked about Jesus Christ and God. We flew the flag. We showed patriotism. We didn't do any silliness or antics. With the NFL season coming up, maybe they can learn from that, Mr. Goodell. Okay? What a beautiful thing, man.
0: You know what I learned during the World Cup?
1: Go for it.
0: Ranch dressing is addictive. I didn't really, because we have it all the time. But you're watching all these videos of, like, the Europeans whenever they came out here, and they get ranch dressing. They are putting it in their carry-ons to take home. They're drinking it out of the canisters.
1: It's funny.
0: It is the craziest thing. And then watching all these people try our food. It is the best videos I've ever seen. Like, whenever they try barbecue for the first time and get burnt ends. Like, oh, my God, this is probably the most life-changing thing that's ever happened to me.
1: Yeah.
0: And we're like, and we get this every single day.
1: Great point, AJ. We take too many things country for granted, and that's why we don't stand up enough. That's why we don't fight enough, I think, which is good and bad. Be thankful for what you have, but also be aware of what's going on in your world and what you don't have because of nonsense.
0: Mm-hmm.
1: And get that fixed. That doesn't mean to say, you know, well, you know, I got taxed an extra dollar, and you complain about that when you got $99, you know, that most people don't have. There's a limit, you know, because I don't want to hear that either. But there has to be something said to what's right and fair. Here's a good one, AJ. How much of the money that the pro athlete makes am I entitled to? Okay.
0: Yeah.
1: Okay. I mean, I'm being cute. How much of a millionaire's money am I entitled to get of that? The answer's zero. But that's how people think now.
0: Well, how much of the millionaire or the billionaire's money is the government allowed?
1: Right. There we go, AJ.
0: This
1: and what are they doing with it?
0: Yeah. I'm just trying to figure out why people aren't understanding that they work just as hard for their money as we do.
1: Yes.
0: So why, whenever they're saying, oh, they should give more of their money away, well, would you want to give more of your money away if you worked hard for it?
1: Well, if I had more HE,
0: well, they should
1: I
0: be
1: would.
0: Taxed more. Well, why should they be taxed more if our whole thing is built on everyone is created equal?
1: Well, they can afford it, AJ.
0: But it's still the same thing.
1: Of course it is.
0: Shouldn't they be, if we're charged, you know, 20%,
1: yes.
0: Then the middle class should be charged 20%.
1: Yes.
0: Then the upper class should be charged 20%.
1: That's all.
0: That would mean everybody is equal instead. But that's what people are fighting for. Oh, we're fighting to be equal. But you don't want to be, you don't want them to be taxed as equal as you. So that doesn't make us equal.
1: The best thing that could happen is just have a usury tax. It's that simple. Millionaire spends $1 million. You're 20%. We'll expect a check for $200,000 on April 15th, AJ. Okay. Hey, Patrick, you spent $100,000. We'll expect a check for, you know, $20,000 on April 15th.
0: Right.
1: That's it, brother. Have a nice day and be done with it. You know, it's what, not even, I mentioned IRS on April 15th. Not even that. You go buy, you know, a loaf of bread. It's a dollar. No, it's $1.20. You know, nowadays loaf bread's $4. So, you know, it's $4.80, AJ. Okay. But you're not having to worry about money coming out of your check. You just pay that $4.80 instead of, well, that $1,000 you made this week, AJ, I'm going to knock you down to about $700. Then when you go to the grocery store, I'm going to knock some more money off of that too when you buy the groceries. Come on, man. And then property taxes. You know, I'm going to have to get old Bob Enriquez on here pretty soon again, AJ, and talk about this. You know, here's one thing that's happening in this great county of ours talking about. You know, they got a freeze now on hiring here in Hillsborough County because they're waiting to see how this property tax thing pans out. You're telling me that's the only thing they have money that goes to these guys? There's money's in the coffer somewhere, AJ. There's money's right behind the back door somewhere, and they're using that as an excuse. Now, I'm sorry. I wouldn't qualify yet. I would love for them to remove all property taxes. The worst I want to see is if you own your home outright, plain and simple, and you're over 65. See, so I'm not being self-serving.
0: Okay.
1: Then you don't pay property taxes, brother. Have a good day. So as soon as you get to 65 or you own the place outright, I'm not, hey, you found a way to invent something and make $10 million and you buy a $1 million house, that's yours. Just like when you buy a car. Okay. For $100,000, you got to pay the, you know, 7% sales tax. Hey, you need a check for $107,000, AJ. Okay. Next year, I don't go, hey, AJ, I need another $7,000 for the car.
0: No.
1: Same concept. Okay. And people don't want to hear that think it's going to hurt. But no.
0: But you still got to get it licensed and registered, though.
1: Well, yeah.
0: Every however many years.
1: Yeah, and that's a little loose, too, as we both know. Too many taxes without enough benefits, and that's hurting this country. And it's putting people in a tough position. You got people 65 and older. That's why I brought it up, AJ, that, you know, they're only getting a $3,000 between both of them, and their property taxes are $10,000 a year. That's a third of their freaking, you know, money. Come on.
0: Right.
1: That's not right, dude. That's not right. And then they're going to lose their house because they can't pay for it? No. These things, that's not what this country's about. Where's true ownership then? Where's true, I'm an American, not I'm run by the government?
0: Right.
1: These things need to be talked about.
0: Yeah.
1: We're going to take another quick time out here on AM 860 The Answer. We come back, we'll talk a little bit about some finance and insurance opportunities for you out there to look at and see if it could help you at this current time. We'll be right back.
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1: All right, folks. Thanks for hanging in there with us here on AM 860 The Answer. We greatly appreciate it. Devil Rays will be throwing out the first pitch here in about 30 minutes, AJ. We'll see what happens, man. Let's see if they can keep on their winning ways. I mean, they're leading the daggum division, man. They're finding ways to win that I just can't believe. I do love it. I think it's awesome. You know, the only thing I wish is we had some more star power, because I think that makes it cool for the community to have, you know, one or two franchise guys to really root in and talk about, you know. But it is a team sport, too, and I love that part of it.
0: Once you're in the chip conversation, then you can bring in those star power. Or if you start winning some World Series, you start winning games, then you can bring in that star power. But without it, it's kind of tough.
1: Well, and the ownership has to get off the wallet, too, though. So that's part of it. You know, are they willing to spend, you know, money for these guys? You would hope with championships, maybe we get some more TV rights.
0: Right.
1: You know, get some more notarized, you know, sales of things. I just hope the new ownership is in for the long haul, number one.
0: Mm-hmm.
1: Number two, it's about winning. They can't lose money. Just like I don't want any business losing money.
0: Right.
1: But don't make money and put a poor product on the field. I don't like that. That's something you shouldn't be allowed to get away with. And, it's got to be addressed. It's just,
0: if they get that new stadium,
1: it's going to be interesting to see how that comes together. AJ, I mean, again, I, I, I would love it. You're a sports guy. I'm a sports guy. We enjoy it. It's fun. But I'm not going to give up the roadways being paved perfectly, our city looking clean and not being litter all over the place. I don't want that money going away from people who need it, you know, because of taxes, and people that need help up because of no fault of their own where that money could go to.
0: Mm-hmm.
1: There's a lot of things we need to look at that we need to put our money into besides, you know, sports franchises. That's all I'll say. And we all love them, and it's a great thing. You know, we do it with sports. We do it with the Stras Center. We do it with the other arts. We do it with a lot of things. We throw money at it, and I don't know if that's the right thing to do. Would that money be better used elsewhere for the betterment of society, not the betterment of a few? That's one thing I think needs to be addressed across the board. AJ, you know who Bill Maher is?
0: Yeah.
1: Yeah, he's a good dude. He used to be very left. Now he's more centrist. He
0: right.
1: has common sense. He has some good ideas of, you know, what's going on in this country. I just want to play a little clip about him that's really going to be interesting for the audience to check out. And when we get to it, AJ.
12: That liberal algorithms locked out. Her name is Sia Weaver. And if you ask anyone in the blue sky bubble who that is, they'll look at you like a turkey looking up at the rain. But she's kind of important in New York, being Major Mamdani's chief of the office to protect tenants. And since Mamdani's big issue is the rent's too damn high, yes, he stole this guy's act. It's a very key appointment in the most important city in the country, which is also our financial center. It matters that the mayor stands by, and I assume stands with, someone who says things like, if you don't believe in the government's sacred right to seize private property, it's over. Seize private property. Home ownership is racist. Elect more communists. Private property, especially home ownership, is a weapon of white supremacy. Really? Even among the 20 million black Americans who own their own home? But these are statements made as an adult. Yes. For co-eds from elite private colleges, you're only a lesbian until graduation, but the communism lasts a lifetime. Democrats seem to be having this debate whether or not Mayor Mamdani is a socialist or a democratic socialist. Let me settle it. He's a straight-up communist. How do I know this? Well, I'm reading between the lines when one of his major advisors says, elect more communists. Let me tell you about the story.
1: Is that unbelievable, AJ?
0: Yep.
1: And this is a guy, you know, I should have put this on the air a month ago, AJ. I'm a little mad at myself. It might be even longer. But Kid Rock got Trump and Bill Maher to have, you know, dinner together.
0: Right.
1: And they talked it all out. And, you know, everybody wants to say Trump can be such a jerk and all this and that. Well, Trump has called Bill Maher a few names over the last few years. And Bill Maher wrote them all up. Okay. And said, President Trump, because he believes in respect.
0: Right.
1: Okay. He doesn't call him, you know, Orange Man. President Trump. Will you do me a favor? I want you to read this and then sign it for me. Just give it here. He starts laughing. He goes, yeah, I've been a little hard on you, but you've been a little hard on me. And then he just started signing away.
0: There you go.
1: See, because he can dish it out and take it. And that's what we need. A real man. You want to be a bully, you better be able to take it when it comes back at you. And that guy does talk the talk and walk the walk. He's not into the wussification of America. Either am I and either are you, AJ.
0: Right.
1: And 95% of the people listening to the show right now aren't either. And it's over. It's time. Okay. We're not going to keep killing masculinity, acting foolish, acting stupid in this country. Okay. Women play women's sports. Men play men's sports. I got people saying, oh, we don't have to differentiate between men and women's sports now. Are you out of your mind? Really? Come on, man. Wake up, folks. I mean, I just don't understand where the common sense has gone. Like you said, that might be that's going to be the eighth bad word I can say on the air. I won't be able to say it in a month.
0: Yep. No. But we're going to keep wussification, though.
1: I like that one.
0: That's a good one.
1: Yeah, yeah. See, that
0: one. More people need to use wussification.
1: Yeah, and stop the nonsense. Man, we live in a great country. I'm proud to live here. I'm proud of my American patriots. I'm proud of all my clients, AJ. They're really good people. They know I do the best I can. I try to help them out to the best of my ability. They know that there's times where my hands are tied. I'm not the billion-dollar insurance company.
0: Mm-hmm.
1: I'm not the billion-dollar government trying to help them get their Medicare and their Social Security or their veterans benefits. All we can do is keep trying and fighting and sending enough, you know, mail and letters to get them to go, all right, we're going to give in to this guy. It's unfortunate we have to do that, but it's the old squeaky wheel gets all the grease. And that's what I try to do for my folks, AJ. That's what we have to do for all of us to get things done nowadays.
0: Well, even if you're saving people a couple $100 a month.
1: Man, how big is that right now? Just to give you that, okay, I don't have to worry on the 28th. Man, I don't have any money in my checking account. Now you got $200. Oh, okay, I'm good till I get
0: my
1: check.
0: My fridge is full.
1: My fridge is full, and I'll be okay on the first when my check hits.
0: Right.
1: I don't have to worry for 3 days till my check hits. A lot of people, H.A., you and I and a lot of other people have lived through that. But people who haven't can't appreciate it.
0: Oh,
1: I can. My memory isn't that short.
0: The water's staying on. We're good.
1: Right on. Lights are on. Come on, man. It's not.
0: Well, not for $200. Not
1: oh, man. You ain't kidding, bro. You ain't kidding.
0: But you can put some on it.
1: Yeah, we get candles. But, I mean, hey, man. It's so true, AJ. That's why we are lucky and fortunate. You know, the billionaire we talk about, you don't think they have their problems? They got their problems. Guys making six figures plus, you don't think they have problems? They got problems. You know, everybody has something going on in their life that they have to deal with. That's why we need to be more civil to each other and respect for each other. But don't blame the guy across from you for your problems. It's not his fault.
0: And don't expect them to take care of your problems for you.
1: No, you know, I mean, back in the day, we had the churches, you know, look out for each other and look out for each, you know, everybody, farmers, you know, We need a little bit more of that. We do. We need to get back to that a little bit. It only happens like if a hurricane hits, AJ.
0: Yeah, it's always a disaster has to happen before people start coming together.
1: Yeah. So, you know, then it's like, okay, you know, AJ, look, we got Bob around the corner. He's 80 years old, man. He's got limbs and things all over the yard. Let's you, me, and a couple other cats get over there and help the old man out. Yeah, let's do that. We need to do that more often.
0: Right.
1: You know, and that's what makes you great and strong again, the pencil evaluation. You put four of you and me together, bro, it's tough to break. It's going to be something that gets accomplished, and it's going to have a purpose. You know, that's all I try to do in my practice, AJ, is have a purpose to help out my clients. If I can save them money, get them a better plan, keep the money the same, get them extra perk and extra benefit. Whatever the edge is to get them, I learned that from playing sports, man. You got to find an edge. You got to find a way to win. That's what you got to do in this lifetime. Find a way to win. There's a lot of things out there. If you take advantage of them and use your brain and get with people who know what they're doing, can save you money. Just don't give in and get frustrated. Say, well, wait a second. Now, is there another way to go about this? You know, boom. I helped out a guy. He was at the pharmacy and said, Patrick, this pharmaceutical's $500. I said, what happened? He says, yeah, the doc just, you know, ordered it for me. I said, put the pharmacist on the phone. I said, look, you got a good RX program. I do, Patrick, but it's still $400. I go, dear God, do you have anything out there right now like trial experience? And she went, yeah, let me look, Patrick. And she looked it up and says, by God, I do, Patrick. It's only going to be for a year. And I said, okay, well, what is it for the year? She goes, $50 a month. I said, thank you very much. He got back on and said, thank you, Patrick. Dear God, man, I couldn't handle 500. Doctor's saying I need this. Can I handle 50? Yeah. And even that, it hurts.
0: Yeah. You know, it's a lot better than what it was.
1: You know, so that's just one example of what I try to do for people. I try to keep them out of trouble, too. Some people don't get their Part D card because they don't take any pharmaceuticals, AJ. Well, unfortunately, they're mandating we have it. There's another government thing we could discuss. But, you know, just because you don't need it, the guy next door might need it. So we all need to put into that kitty. I get that part of it. And down the road, you might need it, AJ. So, and by God, you don't want to need it. So it's one of those funny insurance products. My point being of that dissertation is,
0: don't forget to ask for help.
1: And don't forget to make sure you're legal and doing everything you're supposed to. Just don't say, oh, I'm okay. And then before you know it, man, I'm paying an extra $50 for Part B premium. I'm paying an extra $25 a month for my prescription card. Yeah, because you didn't do it in a timely fashion.
0: Yeah.
1: And that's not my fault. And they go, I know, Patrick. Is there anything we can do? And then, even then, AJ, I've done this for people. We go to the mercy of the court. We write a letter up and say, look, it was an oversight. I had company coverage I thought I didn't, or I didn't think I needed a drug card because I don't take any drugs. Can I get it at one-time exemption? And you know what? If you make a more compelling argument versus I didn't need it, so I didn't pay for it. Oh, okay.
0: Right.
1: Then you're going to win. You are. But you need to get with somebody like me who does this every day.
0: There's too many rules and regulations and loopholes and everything else to try to go for it alone.
1: Right on, AJ. And there's no charge to call me, brother, at 1-813-966-1052. 813-966-1052. Or, you know, text me at that number if that makes you feel good. If you'd rather send me something, email. It's real simple. P for Patrick, Highland, H-I-G-H-L-A-N-D. And then the at sign, and then NetZero, NETZERO.com. Just, you know, send me something that way. Folks, it's always a pleasure to be here on Sunday with AJ producing the show, me rocking and rolling with you. Look forward to talking to you next Sunday. Everybody, have a great week. Do a random act of kindness for your fellow man. God bless everybody. Have a great week.
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4: With SRN News, I'm Michael Harrington in Washington. Taxpayers continue to vote with their feet, correspondent Ken Lorman reports.
17: Analysis from Unleash Prosperity says Americans continue relocating across state lines, shifting both population and income. The report lists Florida and Texas as the biggest net gainers of residents, while New York and California saw the largest population losses. Researchers say migration patterns can affect state economies by moving consumer spending, workers, and tax revenue from one state to another. Ken Lorman reporting.
4: Indeed, California's treatment of business is back in the spotlight these days. We get more on that from correspondent Willie Nelson.
18: Critics of Governor Gavin Newsom say California's civil rights enforcement has become a powerful tool for extracting massive settlements from major corporations. They point to the Riot Games lawsuit, where two women who said they wanted to cause social change reached an initial $10 million settlement before California intervened, and the company ultimately agreed to pay $100 million. Opponents argue the approach has created an increasingly hostile climate for businesses operating in the Golden State. Willie Nelson, The White House.
4: President Trump says the U.S. will open a formal investigation into the EU's trade practices. He says the bloc has unfairly levied billions of dollars of fines against Google. He made the announcement shortly after the EU hit Google with a fine of $1 billion, saying that its technology broke digital antitrust regulations. Tropical storm Genevieve has strengthened into a hurricane in the Pacific Ocean southwest of Mexico. The National Hurricane Center reports it has maximum sustained winds of 90 miles per hour, making it a Category 1 storm. Geneva's center is about 500 miles south-southwest of Manzanillo and moving to the west-northwest. No coastal watches at the moment. This is SRN News. A new report warns about increasing persecution of Christians in Nepal. International Christian Concern says the mostly Hindu nation subjects followers of Christ to legal restrictions, social pressure, and occasional violence. ICC says, quote, according to Christian leaders in Nepal, increasing Hindu nationalism seeks both to reinforce the country's identity as a Hindu nation and to suppress Christian growth. Christian converts, especially those who leave Hinduism, often endure severe social consequences. Christians are under extreme pressure in Bangladesh in the wake of the ouster of its longtime leader, Sheikh Hasina. Most of the country is Muslim, and the absence of the leader sparked attacks on minority Christians. Many fled the country for India, where conditions are also bad, but not as bad. Those who were able left for the U.S. One believer tells ICC that within hours of the coup, a group of Muslims set fire to his house. Bangladesh is 91% Muslim. This is SRN News. CBS NFL analyst and former Dallas Cowboy quarterback Tony Romo has been arrested on suspicion of driving while under the influence. Bob Agnew reports.
19: A Milwaukee County Sheriff's Office arrest report says that Romo performed poorly on field sobriety tests after getting stopped while driving south on Interstate 43 this week. Sheriff's officials said Romo was taken into custody, booked, and released. He has a court appearance set for September 21st. There was no comment from CBS. 46-year-old Romo has been the network's lead game analyst for NFL coverage since 2017. Bob Agner reporting.
4: The European Commission has found TikTok did not adequately protect children's privacy rights on its platform by allowing adults to view the accounts of minors. The commission says the action exposed children's cyberbullying, unwanted contact, as well as predatory behavior. The investigation comes on the heels of back-to-back crackdowns on big tech by Brussels. This is SRN News.
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14: This afternoon, expect a mix of clouds and sun with a chance of a thunderstorm in some areas, making it feel humid. The high will reach 92. Tonight, there's a chance of a thunderstorm moving through. Otherwise, it will be mostly cloudy and humid with a low of 81. Tomorrow, anticipate intervals of sunshine with some clouds and a chance of a thunderstorm from late morning onwards. It will remain humid with a high of 91. That's your AccuWeather forecast. I'm meteorologist Joe Lundberg for AM 860. The Answer.
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30: All right, welcome to the show, everybody. I'm your host, Kenny Michaels. This is Striking Gold. Am I juiced up or what? Wait till you hear what I got to tell you. You're never going to believe it. All right, welcome to the show, everybody. The number to get me live, 888-961-0222. The amazing Wendy is on phones today. Be nice to her when you call in, please. The number to get me live, 888-961-0222. The phone lines are on. We're ready to roll. You can also go to kennysgoldquiz.com. By the way, you can follow me on Instagram. Don't forget to do that. Become a follower of mine on Instagram. Go to Striking Gold with Kenny Michaels. All one long word. Striking Gold with Kenny Michaels. And you got it. You'll be following the good-looking Brad Pitt of Precious Metals. The sexiest guy on radio, Kenny Michaels. All right, welcome to the show, everybody. Here we go. Remember I told you that the Trump administration wanted to audit Fort Knox. Remember I told you that. And I said that when it happens, I'll let you know. It has happened. Some people believe gold's not there. Some people believe gold is there. 3 days ago, Jesse Waters from Fox News was given a tour of the Treasury by our Treasury Secretary, Scott Bessent. And they came to a portion of the treasury where in a gold frame, there were all the different currencies throughout the years. And Jesse Waters asked Scott Bessent, what about Fort Knox? What about gold? Have you guys audited Fort Knox? Listen, this was a video 3 days ago. Listen to this.
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5: The treasurer has been to Fort Knox, and I am happy to say all gold is present and accounted for. The U.S. has the largest pile of gold in the world, over $1 trillion at current market value.
30: There you go. All gold accounted for. The audit has been done. This is what Trump has been waiting for. That's why everyone now thinks the revaluation of gold is going to be quick and going to be soon. That means it's going to drive the price of gold through the roof. That's what that means. He said we are the largest owner of gold in the world. He says over $1 trillion. The guy underneath him went to do the audit. He says we're closer to $14 trillion. Who cares? $1 trillion to $14 trillion. Who cares? We got the most gold in the world. And now Scott Bessent is saying we're bringing more gold in from Venezuela. Trump said the other day, the oil in Iran is ours. The gold in Iran is ours. Here we go. Trump's becoming Robin Hood. Becoming Robin Hood, baby. If there's gold in the world, Trump's going to get it. He's going to pile it up, pile it up, pile it up, and then revalue it. And if you're invested in gold, your IRA, your 401k is going to look better than it's ever looked in your lifetime. If you stay in paper, you're going to be the loser. The audit has been done at Fort Knox. This is what Trump has been waiting for. If you have not yet moved your retirement account into gold, you better hurry the hell up. As of July 24th, all major banks in China are suspending paper purchases and are told to only focus on physical gold. Wow. The battle is on between the United States and China as to see who revalues gold first. We are imminent. We are on the cusp right now. And you're going to think I'm not an American when I say this, but I am an American, proud to be an American, because at least I know I'm free. Listen to me. I don't care who wins the battle between China and the U.S., who reprices gold first. Why? Because the winner is gold. Whoever gets to the finish line, I don't care. Because the winner's gold. And my IRA is in gold. China is suspending paper purchases as of July 24th. What that proves to you is that paper gold is not the same as physical gold. China's abandoning paper gold. They're going to physical gold. They just converted their yuan to now be backed by gold. Trump is getting more gold from Venezuela. Trump has now audited Fort Knox. Trump is getting gold from Iran. What are you doing? Are you invested in what was, or you want to be invested in what is? Now that the audit has been done, there is article after article after article that says that this revaluing of gold is going to happen. I've never been more excited. So if you have an IRA, 401k, 403b, whatever the hell it is, if the winner is gold, go to gold. Golden Crest Metals will do it for you. Call them up. They're there right this minute. You'll get somebody to call. Their number is 888-406-6222. Again, 888-406-6222. That's their number. They're there right now. Or if you want me, the good-looking, sexiest guy on radio, to help you, no problem. Go to kennysgoldquiz.com and I'll help you. My goodness, the audit has been done. And investing.com is reporting, listen to this, that the revaluation of gold is no longer a choice. It's now necessary. Wow. It is no longer a choice. It is now necessary. Do you realize that if we have $14 trillion worth of gold in Fort Knox, as they're saying, do you realize if Trump revalues that $14 trillion, guys, our debt is $41 trillion. If he revalues gold at the right number, bye-bye national debt. Bye-bye. Bye-bye. And all of a sudden, we're not in debt anymore. He'll go down as the greatest president of all time, like him or not. If we're at $14 trillion now, and they revalue gold on the books, can you imagine what happens to your retirement account? Can you imagine what happens if you take the money out of your bank account and buy gold and have it sent to your home? Or if you move your IRA, your 401k, can you imagine? And the audit's been done. Okay, you heard me play the video just a few minutes ago. The audit's been done. The Trump administration has audited Fort Knox and is proud to say all gold is accounted for.
2: Have you visited Fort Knox?
5: The treasurer has been to Fort Knox, and I am happy to say all gold is present and accounted for. The U.S. has the largest pile of gold in the world, over $1 trillion at current market value.
30: There you go. Hear what he said? Over $1 trillion in current market value. But the U.S. Treasury is showing the value of gold at the price that it was in 1973. So if the value is $1 trillion based on that number, my God, what the hell is it today? Unbelievable. Hey, guys, I'm telling you right now, my IRA is in physical gold and silver. And I tell you every week, I'm crushing it. When this revaluation takes place, I'm telling you now, You're right now able to watch me on YouTube do this show. If you go to YouTube right now, type in Striking Gold with Kenny Michaels, you'll be able to see this show live, right? And you'll see how stinking good looking I really am. Okay, this is the Brad Pitt of precious metals right here, okay? But if my IRA goes the direction that now it's going to go when the revaluation happens, I'll be doing these shows in a tuxedo with a top hat, with tails. I'll be looking fly, baby. You know what they say? The young kids today, they say, I'm looking fly. Okay? I don't want to be a fly. You know flies vomit every time they land? Tell me that wouldn't upset your stomach. Think about this. If every time you stood still, you vomited, that would be just a horrible feeling. Gosh, I don't want to be a fly. But I want to look fly. Okay? China is now suspending paper purchases and telling their banks to focus on physical gold. Our Treasury Secretary has verified the gold is in Fort Knox. Okay? This is all Trump has been waiting for, to revalue gold. We are here. It is upon us. We're on the cusp of a major gold change in value on the books. And when he changes that value of gold, when he reprices that value of gold, and your retirement is in gold, wow. Bye-bye paper. Hello, physical assets. And the funny part about this, I've been telling you this was going to happen. If you don't move your money now into gold, you're going to price yourself right out of the opportunity. So do it. Call Golden Crest Metals right now, 888-406-6222. Again, 888-406-6222. They're there right now. Or if you want me to help you, no problem. Just go to

0: You can call me here. The amazing Wendy is handling our phones today. When you call in, be very nice to her, please. Okay, she does a fantastic job. But call in. If you got questions about moving your retirement account or about taking your cash out of the bank, which would be really smart, and buying physical gold and silver, that's what this show's here for. This show's here to educate. So use the phone lines, 888-961-0222. All right, here's something else you should know. China and India are going away from the U.S. dollar. Big article in investing.com. They are turning their back on the dollar. What are they doing? Well, you guessed it. They're stacking gold. China and India are stacking gold. That's right. China and India are stacking gold. They're going away from the U.S. dollar. Why are they going away from the dollar? Well, did you guys hear about that story on the news about that lettuce outbreak from Taco Bell? Did you hear about that? Taco Bell. Poor Taco Bell. I feel bad for them. Okay? But it's a diarrhea outbreak. It's a diarrhea outbreak. I don't think it's from the lettuce. I think it's from the fact that people's dollar is dropping. Things are costing more money and it's making them sick. That's why there's a diarrhea outbreak. You don't take Pepto-Bismol to fix it. You just buy gold. Once you're in gold and your money's going up, the diarrhea comes to an end. That's it. That's it. It's that simple. Poor Taco Bell. They're blaming Taco Bell. But the fact of the matter is, it's because the U.S. dollar's dropping and our money's not going as far and people are getting sick. They're getting sick. Now, I don't have the outbreak because I'm in gold. So, poor Taco Bell, they're blaming Taco Bell, but I don't think it's Taco Bell. I don't. I think it's bad money, honey. And that ain't funny. So, I'm telling you now, I have good money. You have bad money. If you're in stocks, you have bad money. If you're in gold, you have good money. Period. And now the audit has been done in Fort Knox. And we are proud to say all gold is accounted for, as I thought. And we got anywhere from 1 to 14 trillion. The largest owner of gold in the world is the United States of America. Red, white, and blue, baby. And now Trump is bringing more in from Venezuela, according to Scott Bessent. Trump himself said the oil in Iran is ours and the gold in Iran is ours. Let's go, Robin Hood. Bring it in. Let's go. If you wait any longer to move your retirement accounts, you're going to spend a lot more on the gold and get less ounces. Don't be stupid about that. 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And me, the good-looking Kenny Michaels, is going to help you. All right. We have our gold miner this week. Yeah, beautiful. We're going to go to the phones. Let's bring on Randall. Randall, welcome to the show, buddy.
1: Wow, Kenny, I can't believe it. You've been talking about this for months and months and months. And you know what? I'm emotional right now. I'm sorry. But, you know, I talked to you about a week ago. And you set me up, and I bought some gold. And my gut told me to do it. My gut told me to do it. And we've been waiting and waiting and waiting for the repricing. And they finally went in Fort Knox. You said it was going to happen, and it happened. And I got to tell you something, man. I am so glad that I called you, that you hooked me up, because this is my retirement. You know what I'm saying? And I'm so glad I followed my gut and talked to you. I've been listening to you for a long time, but especially the last few months. Every Sunday, I listen to you. Every word. And I've kind of educated myself, but I got to tell you, I'm so grateful to you, and I'm so glad that this happened before the repricing. I bought my gold before the repricing. Can you imagine how I'm going to feel once they do it? And instantly the gold is going to be worth so much more money than it was a day earlier.
0: Randall, I can tell you how you're going to feel. My IRA is in gold. I take a lot of my cash, I put it in silver and gold. When Trump reprices both silver and gold, I know how you're going to feel, buddy, because I'm going to be feeling the same way. This is something we

0: been waiting for. This is something that literally the whole world has been waiting for. And all that's been holding Trump back is finding the time to have his administration audit Fort Knox. And now, 3 days ago, Jesse Waters on Fox News was given a tour of the Treasury. And I'm not going to play it for you right now, but you'll be able to hear it in a minute, where Scott Bessent, our Treasury Secretary, says he's proud to announce all the gold is there. We have over $1 trillion. Okay, and then the guy below him who did the audit says we're closer to $14 trillion. I don't care the amount. I don't care the amount. What I care is there's a battle going on between the United States and China now as to who's going to be the first one to revalue gold. And for the first time in my life, I always root for the USA. Always root for the USA. In the Olympics, I root for the USA, right? I always root for the USA, and I'm a proud American. But when my money is in gold, when my IRA is in gold, I don't give a you-know-what as to which country does it first. Because it does. It's not the country that wins. It's the gold that wins. And if gold right. wins, I win because I'm in gold. So absolutely. I'm invested in a winner. So are you. Now, let me ask you a question. How was the process when you, when you contacted Golden Crest Metals and you contacted me? How was that process, Randall?
1: From the very beginning, from step one, everybody was knowledgeable, patient, very kind. Listen, I know what service is. I've been a waiter for 37 years. I know what service is and what service is not. You guys gave me stellar service. Every step, every process. I even had to text back because I'm kind of blind right now. I couldn't read it very well. You guys were so patient. Every time I texted you, you texted me right back or called back. Every time. I never had to wait, never was put on hold, nothing. You guys were there all the time. And I can't recommend you enough to everybody. I mean, and Kenny, just to hear that news, knowing that I bought it before this happened, you can imagine how I feel right now. My heart's pounding out of my chest with gratefulness. And you know, God bless you, Kenny, for telling everybody about this. I mean it, sir.
0: Well, you know what, sir? My job is to educate. People think, oh, you know, he's going to sell me gold. I'm not going to sell you anything. I don't care whether you buy or don't. That's your problem. You want to stay in paper? Go stay in paper. You're going to have the diarrhea from the lettuce at Taco Bell if you stay in paper. If you get the gold, you're not going to have the diarrhea. It's your choice. Now, listen. I know you got a bunch of free silver. How much free silver did you end up with?
1: $7,000.
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1: Yeah.
0: Not only did you buy gold and silver with your hard-earned money, and obviously when it reprices, that will do well. But think about this. When he reprices silver and everybody's getting free silver for coming to me and tuning into my show, everybody that I give free silver to, imagine what the free silver is going to be like when he reprices gold. And that was free money.
1: Yes, exactly.
0: It's crazy. All right, listen, Randall, I appreciate the call, buddy. I'm glad we were able to help you. When you started crying in the beginning of this, I'm not going to lie, I got teary-eyed, and it takes a lot to get Kenny Michaels teary-eyed. Two things make Kenny Michaels teary-eyed: happy customers and gold going up. Anyway, listen, for being this week's gold miner, buddy, I'm going to ship you a case of Omaha steaks courtesy of myself in this show. I appreciate you very much. Thanks. Enjoy the journey, buddy. Enjoy the journey.
1: Oh, Kenny, thank you so much. Oh, I can't thank you enough, buddy. Thank you.
0: All right, buddy. Have a blessed day. Bye-bye. Bye-bye. All right, the number to get me live, 888-961-0222. That's the number to get me live. I'm Kenny Michaels. This is Striking Gold. My goodness. My goodness. Do you hear the emotion in that guy? Did you hear the beginning when he started crying? He said, oh, I'm getting teary-eyed. I'm starting to cry. He told me when this guy called off my show, he said, Mr. Michaels, I've always wanted to buy real gold and real silver and never thought I'd be able to. Now I have some money and I want to do it. You want to talk about timing? This guy buys his gold and silver just before this video comes out from Scott Bessent and Jesse Waters. It's crazy. It's crazy. Has Trump repriced it yet? No, he has not. But now that the audit has been done, that's all that's been holding him back. So now there's a lot of fever. There's a lot of energy. There's a lot of excitement that this is going to happen here. So people by the droves are heading to gold, and they should. Get the hell out of the market. I ask this question all the time. How much do you trust Wall Street? If your answer is I don't, my answer to you is, do you always give your money to people you don't trust? How much do you trust God? If your answer is I do, then why are you not in his money? Look what he's doing for this, okay? The audit has taken place. The gold is there. The repricing and the battle between the U.S. and China is going on. We're going to take a quick break. When we come back, we're going to continue Striking Gold with Kenny Michaels. I am the Brad Pitt of Precious Metals, the sexiest guy on radio.

0: with SRN News. I'm Michael Harrington in Washington. Chinese artificial intelligence models are gaining popularity in the U.S. for their affordability and efficiency. More American executives and companies are switching to Chinese models by startups such as DeepSeek, Moonshot AI, and ZAI for daily tasks. They're cheaper and nearly advanced, nearly as advanced as those of their U.S. rivals, according to tech analysts. The rapid rise of Chinese AI highlights the competitive AI race between the U.S. and China that's going on around the world. A federal judge has ruled South Dakota cannot enforce its abortion advertising ban on a reproductive health nonprofit. U.S. District Judge Camila Thera issued a preliminary injunction blocking South Dakota from enforcing the recently adopted state law against New York-based Mayday Health. The ban prohibits distribution advertising for abortion. This is SRN News.
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7: 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The principle was not centralized control, it was opportunity. Lincoln's Morrill Act reminds us that America can support education without surrendering education to Washington. Why did it matter? Because a free nation needs citizens equipped to work, build, steward, and govern themselves. 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In Genesis, God placed man in the garden to work it and to keep it. 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Paul warns against idleness and calls believers to earn their bread. Why does that still matter today? Because education should form capable people under God, not dependent subjects under bureaucracy.
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9: This afternoon, expect a mix of clouds and sun with a chance of a thunderstorm in some areas, making it feel humid. The high will reach 92. Tonight, there's a chance of a thunderstorm moving through. Otherwise, it will be mostly cloudy and humid with a low of 81. Tomorrow, anticipate intervals of sunshine with some clouds and a chance of a thunderstorm from late morning onwards. It will remain humid with a high of 91. That's your AccuWeather forecast. I'm meteorologist Joe Lundberg for AM 860. The Answer.
10: Okay, we're back. I am Kenny Michaels. This is Striking Gold. Welcome back to the show. The number to get me live right now, 888 888- 561-0222. If you have a retirement account and you're sitting in stocks, bonds, mutual funds, my condolences to you. Get the hell out. When in doubt, get out right now. The audit of Fort Knox has happened. Here, if you missed the beginning of the show, I'm going to play it for you. This, ladies and gentlemen, was a video that came out 3 days ago in a live interview with Jesse Waters from Fox News, who was given a tour of the Treasury by our great Treasury Secretary, Scott Bessent. And when they got to a certain part of the Treasury, there was this gold frame on the wall. And inside the picture were all the different currencies that the U.S. had gone through in its time being a country. And then Jesse Waters asked Scott Bessent about gold in Fort Knox. Listen to this.
11: Have you visited Fort Knox?
12: The treasurer has been to Fort Knox, and I am happy to say all gold is present and accounted for. The U.S. has the largest pile of gold in the world, over $1 trillion at current market value.
10: Now, the guy underneath Bessent, Bessent himself didn't go do the audit. He says that in the video. He said, I didn't go. But the guy below him did. And the guy below him says it's closer to $14 trillion. Now, I don't care the amount. I could care less the amount. I don't know who's right, who's wrong. I could care less. All I know is the winner's gold. The only thing that has held Trump back from repricing gold is you can't reprice something until you know how much you have, right? Then you can do the calculation. Now he knows how much he has. The audit's been done. The gold's been accounted for. Okay? If you wait too long to move your retirement account or your cash from the bank into gold and silver, you're never going to buy it because it's going to be too expensive for you. But if you buy it now, and this all this fun stuff happens with the repricing, and China's in the middle of it right now, so one of these two countries is going to hit it first. And I don't care. All I know is the winner is going to be gold. That's all I care about. Now, you heard me talk about the diarrhea outbreak that's going on with Taco Bell, and they're blaming it on lettuce. What I believe is what they mean by lettuce, they mean, let us get out of the dollar and let us get into gold and silver. The people who are in the dollar are feeling the diarrhea outbreak because their money doesn't go as far and they're struggling to stay afloat. Their IRAs aren't going anywhere. Their 401ks are dropping. They're not making enough money to retire, so they think they have to work longer. And it gives them an upset stomach. And that's where the what do they call it, cyclosporasis, the thing that's come out, is happening to people. When they mean lettuce, they mean let us get out of the dollar, let us get out of paper, and let us move to gold. China doesn't have the diarrhea outbreak because as of July 24th, all major Chinese banks are told by the government to no longer handle paper purchases and to focus on physical gold. That is very exciting. If you're not in gold, get in gold, and you better hurry the hell up. Because now that the audit's been done, a lot of people think the repricing by Trump is imminent. And if that happens, can you imagine your IRA in gold? Boom! Silver, boom! And you get free silver for tuning into my show. Imagine what you make on the free silver. Our last caller, what was Randall, who was the gold miner this week. This dude got $7,000 free silver for tuning into the Brad Pitt of Precious Metals, calling me directly or going to kennysgoldquiz.com. And he follows me on Instagram at Striking Gold with Kenny Michaels. He watches this show on YouTube, Striking Gold with Kenny Michaels. And so he came to me. He spent, took the cash out of the bank. He bought physical gold and silver. It's being shipped to his home. He got an extra $7,000 in free silver. 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Or, of course, you can go to kennysgoldquiz.com, and you know what that does? That triggers an email to me. Then I call you. You're mesmerized by the fact the sexiest dude on radio is calling you, Brad Pitt of Precious Metals. Here I am, right? And then I will take over your account personally and help you. Hurry up. The audit at Fort Knox has happened. Hurry up. All right, let's go to the phones. We're going to go to line two. We'll talk to Steve in San Francisco. Man, I love San Francisco. Steve, welcome to the show.
13: Hey, thank you. So I'm a believer in gold. Just want you to know that. I bought gold before 2000, and I bought it for around between 800 and 1200, about 30 bars of it, whatever they're called, the little medallion things. And I used it a little while ago to buy a watch that I spent $12,000 for that was worth about $30,000. So I'm a true believer. My question is now that gold has gone way up and then now down, I don't know if it's below 4,000 now, but is there a chance that at some point in the near future, because I think overall gold's going to always go up, it just has to. What would be a good time? Would income averaging?
10: No.
13: Buying gold.
10: No. Okay. So let me explain something to you, Steve.
13: Go ahead.
10: I know what you're asking.
13: Please.
10: I know what you're asking. You're asking, when would be a good time to buy it at the bottom? Sir, the bottom is over. If you've been listening to this show, I played a video. Wait. I played a video already three times that came in 3 days ago. And it talks about the audit of Fort Knox. That's all Trump was waiting for. That audit has been done, sir. China on July 24th has told their banks to suspend all paper purchases and focus on physical gold only, and they just backed the yuan with gold. Now, sir, if you're paying attention, the only reason gold has come down a little is because of oil prices. Okay, when oil goes up, gold dips a little. Who cares? The oil going up is a temporary issue. Once we wipe out Iran and they're no longer left, oil, of course, goes back down. Trump's taking the oil, which is going to bring oil prices back down. It gives the United States control of the oil, which will bring oil prices down. And oil prices and gold work in an inverse relationship. There is no downside to investing in gold. Steve, I have sat three times at my kitchen table with a pad of paper, drew a line down the center. On the left, I wrote pros. On the right, I wrote cons. And this applies to IRAs and retirement accounts and cash. And I tried to find a con in moving to gold, and I cannot find one. It is a safe haven. It is a massive reduction in taxes. It is private from the U.S. government. It is the only form of real money there is. Everything else in the world's credit. And our own president is obsessed with gold. Now, Steve, I do have a question. Yep. I do have a question for you. You live in San Francisco. Is that right, sir?
13: Oh, yeah.
10: Okay. Have you ever had dinner at a place called Firenze by Night?
13: I don't think so, but I've eaten in San Francisco many times.
10: Okay, yes. Well, there's an Italian restaurant called Firenze by Night. They're near Chinatown. I don't know the street, but look it up. Sergio, the guy that owns it, is one of the top 10 chefs in the world. If you're looking for fabulous Italian, if you're looking for fabulous Italian food, go to Firenze by Night. Tell them the good-looking Brad Pitt of Precious Metals, the sexiest guy on radio, Kenny Michael, sent you. And take your little gold coins in there, sir, and enjoy dinner on God's money. Because at the end of the day, I have a question for you, sir. How much do you trust the federal banking system? How much do you trust the federal banking system?
13: None.
10: None. How much do you trust Wall Street, sir?
13: None.
10: None. So do you always give your money to people you don't trust? If you don't trust your next door neighbor, are you going to give him your life savings to hold on to?
13: So can I ask you one question? If I had, say, a couple million dollars, how much of that should I put in gold?
10: It depends
13: on. As opposed to, because right now I've got 30 ounces of gold.
10: Okay, so it depends on how much of that $1 million you need to live on. Okay, you have to keep some cash in the bank because you got to live, right? We got to pay our bills, right? But at the end of the day, the money you put into physical metals is money you either are going to, like retirement accounts, all should be in physical gold. Cash, put whatever money you ensure you're not going to need to live on for a while, stick it in physical gold and silver. It's the best advice I can give you right now, sir. This news that I announced today, Sir, did you by chance hear the video that I played?
13: No.
10: Okay, stay with me on the line. Okay. Steve, stay with me on the line. This is a video that was done 3 days ago with Jesse Waters from Fox and Scott Bessent, our Treasury Secretary. Jesse was given a tour of our Treasury Department. And listen to what Jesse asks our Treasury Secretary, and listen to what he says. Listen to this. Go ahead, play it.
11: Have you visited Fort Knox?
12: The treasurer has been to Fort Knox. I am happy to say all gold is present and accounted for. The U.S. has the largest pile of gold in the world, over $1 trillion at current market value.
10: Now, not only that, they're bringing more gold in from Venezuela. They're bringing gold in from Iran. Our president is obsessed. Where do you think gold's going to go?
13: Well, it's always going to go up eventually. It just depends on when you have to sell it. Because everything except Beanie Babies goes up, but then it goes down.
10: Well, sir, Beanie Babies are cute little squishy things, and Beanie Babies aren't real money. Gold and silver is God's money. If you trust God, invest in his money. The last thing I'll tell you, you made a comment early in the show that you have bars. Stay away from bars. Bars are reportable to the federal government. You don't want bars, but we'll get into that another time. If you want to buy more, you got two choices. You either call Golden Crest Metals at 888-406-6222 or go to kennysgoldquiz.com, and everyone that goes there comes to my email, and then careful what you wish for, because Brad Pitt of Precious Metals is going to call you. Okay?
13: Thank you.
10: Bye-bye. All right, the number to get me live, 888-961-0222. That's the number to get me live. I'm Kenny Michaels. This is Striking Gold. So the other thing I want to mention is, for the first time, the central banks are planning on the first dollar decline in 3 years. And they say the winner? You guessed it, gold. Gold is the winner. You see, China is now on a tear to reprice gold. For them to instruct their major banks that on July 24th and going forward, they are not to they are to suspend paper trading and only focus on physical gold. Means, and they just converted their yuan. They just backed their yuan by gold. So they are a little further ahead than we are as far as the revaluing of precious metals. But it doesn't matter which country revalues it first, because the ultimate winner is gold. And the ultimate winner is people invested in gold, like me. Where is your retirement account right now? Where is it? Is it in stocks? Is it in bonds? Is it in mutual funds? You're in a loser. You're in a loser. Okay? If the ultimate winner is going to be gold, stick your retirement account in physical gold. Then you get peace of mind. You don't have to worry about anything. Couple questions. How much do you trust Wall Street? If you're sitting there saying, Mr. Michaels, I don't, do you always give your money to people you don't trust? Do you always do that? How much? Here's another question. How comfortable do you feel? And I ask this every week. How comfortable do you feel that your money is going to be there when you need it? If you left it where it is based on everything going on in the world today, if you are not 100% comfortable, when in doubt, you know what I say, get out. The difference between you and me, the difference between you and me is if you asked me the question, Mr. Michaels, how comfortable do you feel that your money, your retirement money will be there when you need it, when you're ready to retire? Based on everything going on in the world, I would say 1,000% because I'm in physical gold. I trust the Bible. I read it. I go to church every Sunday. I trust the Bible. Jesus is my Lord and Savior, and I trust what that book says. And that book says that if I'm invested in physical gold and silver, it gives me divine wealth and divine peace. I am at peace with the fact that my retirement account will be there when I need it, right? Because I'm in God's money. I trust God, so I'm in his money. He's my financial advisor, not some guy in a leisure suit at Charles Schwab, okay? So if you don't trust Wall Street and you leave your money with people you don't trust, well, that's on you, right? That's on you. If you trust God, put your IRA in his money. I have no doubt my money's going to be there when I need it. You do. I don't. Okay? And I agree with you. I don't trust Wall Street. I don't trust the federal banking system. Do I have money in the bank? I have to have some. I got bills to pay. If I didn't have bills, I'd be a rich man. But I got bills like everybody else. So I keep some money in the bank. Sure, I got to pay bills. But because I don't trust the federal banking system, I keep very little of my money with people I don't trust. The bulk of my money is in what I do trust, real, true money, God's money. That's just smart. That's called diversification. You want a lot more in hard asset, much less in paper. If you have not yet moved your retirement account or your cash into physical gold and silver, you better do it now. The Fort Knox audit has been done. It's been verified. We know it's there. You're running out of time. That's all Trump has been waiting for, to pull the trigger. And you don't want to sleep on this and then wake up one morning and see gold went from 4,000 to 9,000 and you missed out. Nah, you missed out. Okay? Don't be stubborn. Don't be stupid. You, this is your money. Your money. It's not your financial advisor's money. It's your money. It's your legacy. It's your children, your grandchildren's money. You have an opportunity of a lifetime. When did you think in your lifetime, you'd see a presidential administration audit Fort Knox? Last time it was done was Roosevelt. So if you are not, if you were born after that, you've never seen it. It's happened. It's here. It happened. That's nothing but great news for gold. The fact is, another country, the two biggest economies in the world, are battling to reprice physical gold and silver. The ultimate winner is gold. I don't care if China wins first or the U.S. wins first. The winner is gold. And I'm in my IRA's in a winner. That's it. Done. 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Nobody fails the quiz, okay? So calm down. If you're not a good test taker, calm down. Nobody fails the quiz. Answer a few questions. It comes to my email. And then, of course, the Brad Pitt of Precious Metals will call you, and I will take over your account personally and help you. 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Can you tell? Now, lastly, we had a diarrhea outbreak from lettuce at Taco Bell. They say they're blaming Taco Bell. What they mean by lettuce, the reason people have a diarrhea outbreak from lettuce is because let us get out of the dollar and let us get into gold. You understand? Because your dollar doesn't buy enough. Gold does. You understand? That would give me diarrhea, too, if my money wasn't going far enough. All right. Thanks for tuning into the show. 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Ladies and gentlemen, I am Kenny Michaels. This is Striking Gold. Follow me on Instagram, Striking Gold with Kenny Michaels. Ladies and gentlemen, thank you for tuning into the show. How exciting is this, huh? Wow. We will see you next week. God bless.

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8: With SRN News, I'm Michael Harrington in Washington. Taxpayers continue to vote with their feet, correspondent Ken Lorman reports.
9: Analysis from Unleash Prosperity says Americans continue relocating across state lines, shifting both population and income. The report lists Florida and Texas as the biggest net gainers of residents, while New York and California saw the largest population losses. Researchers say migration patterns can affect state economies by moving consumer spending, workers, and tax revenue from one state to another. Ken Lorman reporting.
8: Indeed, California's treatment of business is back in the spotlight these days. We get more on that from correspondent Willie Nelson.
10: Critics of Governor Gavin Newsom say California's civil rights enforcement has become a powerful tool for extracting massive settlements from major corporations. They point to the Riot Games lawsuit, where two women who said they wanted to cause social change reached an initial $10 million settlement before California intervened, and the company ultimately agreed to pay $100 million. Opponents argue the approach has created an increasingly hostile climate for businesses operating in the Golden State. Willie Nelson, The White House.
8: President Trump says the U.S. will open a formal investigation into the EU's trade practices. He says the bloc has unfairly levied billions of dollars of fines against Google. He made the announcement shortly after the EU hit Google with a fine of $1 billion, saying that its technology broke digital antitrust regulations. Tropical storm Genevieve has strengthened into a hurricane in the Pacific Ocean southwest of Mexico. The National Hurricane Center reports it has maximum sustained winds of 90 miles per hour, making it a Category 1 storm. Geneva's center is about 500 miles south-southwest a manzanillo, and moving to the west northwest. No coastal watches at the moment. 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
16: This afternoon, expect a mix of clouds and sun with a chance of a thunderstorm in some areas, making it feel humid with a high of 92. Tonight, there is the possibility of a thunderstorm early on, then it will be mostly cloudy and humid with a low of 81. Tomorrow, anticipate intervals of sunshine and clouds with the chance of a thunderstorm developing by late morning, keeping it humid with a high of 91. That's your AccuWeather forecast. I'm meteorologist Joe Lundberg for AM 860, The Answer.
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18: 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Co-hosts Dr. Tamika Perry and Carmen Miles will share information to improve your health and well-being. And now, here are Carmen Miles and Dr. Tamika Perry.
19: Hello, everybody, and welcome to the award-winning Docs in a Pod. I'm Carmen Miles and delighted to have you with us. We come to you every week with a look at a variety of health and wellness issues as they affect folks of almost any age, but predominantly those who are 65 and older. Our resident co-host, Dr. Tamika Perry, is with us today. She is also our guest today to our very important topic, which is medicine adherence. Dr. Perry is Associate Medical Director for WellMed and works to support the providers of a number of WellMed clinics where they deliver quality care and a compassionate patient experience. She's been with WellMed for more than 10 years now, and Dr. Perry earned her undergraduate degree from Prairie View A&M University. Then she went on to Philadelphia College of Osteopathic Medicine, where she was a National Health Service Corps Scholar. Next, she completed her family medicine residency at Methodist Charlton Medical Center, where she served as chief resident. Dr. Perry is board certified by the American Osteopathic Board of Family Physicians. She's earned a master's in public health with an emphasis on health management and policy from the University of North Texas Health Service Center, Science Center, I should say. She's also a diplomat of the American Board of Obesity Medicine. Hey there, Dr. Perry. Good to have you back on double duty today as co-host and guest. How the heck are you?
20: I'm good. I love it. You know, you always give such a great introduction. Sometimes I'm like, I don't think she's talking about me, but I'll take it.
19: It's you. Take every bit of it. You did the work. Lots of years and lots of grinding. So absolutely. We've got a great topic today. And I can only imagine it's one that many physicians worry about a lot of the time. And we're talking again about medication safety and adherence. Some of the common mistakes that are made with prescriptions and how to avoid them. Dr. Perry, I know you, again, and many physicians want to bang your heads against the wall. Tell me if I'm wrong. When you learn that a patient is not taking their medication as directed, but from a patient's perspective, before I turn the whole thing over to you, but from a patient's perspective, I don't think that that's always about a lack of motivation or disinterest in improving our health, or even a disregard to the great expertise and guidance of great providers, you know, such as yourself, but maybe more so patients like myself, just not understanding medications, how they benefit us, how right. some must be taken together or not taken together, or how harmful it can be when we neglect to take medications as directed, for example, with a full glass of water or on an empty stomach. I'm horrible about following those guidelines, but I will be the first to confess, this quick story, that I have taken matters into my own hands a time or two, and that did not work out so well for me. Uh-oh. Yeah, here's a quick story. Early on during the pandemic, I was dealing with a bit of anxiety, as many were, right, during this time of unknowing. And to address the anxiety, my doctor prescribed a small dose of something. I forget what it was. I'm no longer taking the medication, but the intent was to help with the anxiety that I was experiencing for the first time in my life. Yeah. So, you know, several months passed into the pandemic. We're well into it. We came to the conclusion that bleach was not the cure for COVID. But we were getting close to, you know, figuring things out. And I was starting to feel like myself again. So, you know what I did once I was getting my mojo back? I stopped taking the doggone medication. I decided I didn't need it anymore, Dr. Perry. And a few months later, maybe 4 months or so, I wasn't feeling so great. And I had to go back to my doctor's office feeling worse than I had before the anxiety medication, before the prescription. I was biting everyone's head off. You couldn't even ask me the temperature outside. I was snapping for no reason whatsoever. And on top of that, I gained 30 pounds in record time. I'm talking a couple of months. Of course, you know, I wrote that off, all my bad behavior off to the stress of the pandemic. And I blamed the weight gain on, you know, isolation, all the excuses that we make for ourselves. But it was during my next doctor's appointment while reviewing my medications that I cheerfully announced that I took it upon myself to stop taking that anxiety medication. Because, you know, I had everything in the world figured out. I feel fine. How many times have you heard that? I feel fine. I feel fine.
20: Right.
19: I feel fine. Right. And it was then that the doctor explained that my mood swings and my rapid weight gain were due to stopping the medication cold turkey.
20: Yeah.
19: I had no clue. I had no clue whatsoever. So had I consulted with my doctor, she would have been able to tell me, you know, how to wean myself off of the medications, right? And if I was ready. So here we are, 5 years later, after the pandemic, and I'm just getting those 30 pounds off.
20: Well, you know, your 30 pounds are temporary. They're off now, but I'm telling you, even as a whole medical professional, that being myself, sometimes we're not the best either. And so approximately 21 years ago, I was on a medicine chronically every day, and I missed a few doses because of changing in scheduling. And now I have a 20-year-old daughter. So medication adherence is important, okay?
19: Absolutely.
20: It's important, right? I love her to death, but it's important, right?
19: Absolutely.
20: So, but no, you're right, Carmen. It isn't just the patients going, you know, being the rebellious patient saying, I'm just not going to do that. There are several factors that lead to medication non-adherence and that can lead to safety issues, right? So one of the issues that the healthcare provider has to take some onus. We have to own some of this, right?
19: Hey, I know you're getting ready to jump into some good stuff, but let's just take a moment to welcome those who may have just joined us. I know my intro was long, but for those who just joined us, you're listening to the award-winning Docs in a Pod presented by WellMed. I'm Carmen Miles, chatting with none other than the Dr. Tamika Perry. Docs in a Pod is available wherever you listen to podcasts. 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From understanding prescriptions to preventing dangerous mix-up with medications, our goal today is to offer practical, expert-backed tips to keep you and your loved ones safe. Take it away, Dr. Perry.
20: So, you know, there are several factors that lead to medication non-adherent safety issues with medications. But we as healthcare providers need to take the onus. And so we need to own some of this, right? Some of it is poor communication between us and the patient. You know, we are pressured to see so many patients a day. The visit, you know, you want to talk about a person's health, but we're limited to 15 to 20 to, you know, thank God the organization that I work for allows 30 plus minutes for these exams. And so sometimes certain important elements get left to the wayside. So poor communication. Like, for example, if I'm starting a medicine like metformin, we know it's important for the control of diabetes. But metformin can cause some GI gastrointestinal upset. I affectionately call it pooty booty, right? I don't necessarily want that. So, you know, and that could happen within the first couple weeks of you taking it. And, you know, the doses may need to be adjusted. But if I don't tell you that and it happens, you may just stop taking it and your belly feels better, but now your blood sugar is really high, which can lead to heart attack, stroke, amputations, et cetera, et cetera. So poor communication. So we should tell you the pros and the cons of medicines when we give them to you. This is what you should expect. This is what you should not expect. Call me for this. Don't call me for that. Right? So poor communication, lack of trust or confidence in the provider or the healthcare system as a whole. You know, I tell people all the time that I'm a physician. I don't tell people all the time I'm a physician, but I tell people this story all the time that, you know, I'm a physician, my sister's a physician, and I have several, you know, high level nurses in my family. We're all first cousins or siblings, right? We could not get my grandpa to save his life to get a flu shot, or my grandma for that matter, because why? They remember, like my grandpa had been living, would have been 96. So he remembers Tuskegee. He remembers, you know, a time where the healthcare system wasn't as kind to him as it should have been. And so there is a distrust there. And that's where it comes into play, you having a good relationship with your culturally competent primary care provider, right? The right. Patient may not be satisfied with you, and you not know it. And you should be able to disclose that to the patient. You know, they may feel that they're going to you because they have no other option. There is always other options. And if they're not satisfied with you, they might not have the most confidence in you. And they will not do exactly what you say in terms of, you know, medication adherence and lack of patient involvement. And this isn't the patient's fault. Once again, I'm putting this on the healthcare provider because we need to get your buy-in when I'm giving you something. Whether it's a medication, sending you for physical therapy, telling you to exercise 150 minutes a week, I still need to get your buy-in on it. I can tell you to exercise for 150 minutes a week, but you're going to be, if you have arthritis in your left knee and you can't do it, you're just going to say, I can't do it at all. But what I should have said is you're going to exercise 15 minutes or up until this point that your knee starts to hurt or ache a little bit, then you're going to stop, do whatever you need to do to make the knee feel better, and then resume it. See how my, it's, you're still getting the same outcome, but I've switched that prescription around, right? Even though it's not a prescription for medicine, it was still a prescription. I was prescribing something for you to do. So we need to get the patient buy-in also. What's in the best interest of that patient? There's also, go ahead, Carmen.
0: No, I love that. You know, medication adherence, it's a daily decision for us, right? I love that you're saying as a provider, you need to own it, right? And you need to communicate well to that patient so that they understand if you can't do this, then I need you to do that, but I need you to be doing something, right? So right. Medication adherence is not a daily, it's a daily decision. It's not a one-time instruction. So again, I can only imagine what goes through your mind when patients come in for a follow-up visit 30, 60, 90 days later, and you ask how that worked out for you. And they say, yeah, you know, I didn't get to that PT because my knee was hurting too much, or I didn't take that medication because I just decided I can do this on my own. You're expecting a great report, and we come in with we come back with our patient yep. behavior, right? And some of the same symptoms we had from the previous appointment, 90 days prior. Right. So much time has passed and been wasted. So I love that you're owning it, but we need to own it too, right?
20: Exactly. And before we go to break, I'll just tell you briefly. I had a patient who had rheumatoid arthritis, and she was not taking her methotrexate and other medicines that go along with it. And she said, you know, and the next time I saw her, her hands looked worse, right? We were moving towards deformity and lack of mobility for her hands, lack of function. And I said, well, why aren't you taking your medicine? She said, because I'm still hurting. I said, well, that medicine is to preserve joint function and to prevent deformities. You know, it tells your immune system, hey, calm down. Your other medicine, the anti-inflammatory, is going to help with pain. And she said, my rheumatologist never told me that. I just figured it wasn't working and I stopped taking it. So if you are taking a medicine and you don't think you're having the intended outcome, please let the prescribing provider know. So we can offer more clarity. It should have been offered to begin with, but so we can offer more clarity at that point.
0: Absolutely. Open up the line of communication. So if you're not taking your meds for some reason, give your provider a call. We're going to take a quick break. We're speaking with Dr. Tamika Perry on the importance of adhering to your physician's guidelines, taking medicine routinely and timely as prescribed by your doctor. I'm Carmen Miles. 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
19: 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Thanks for sticking around with us. Before the break, our resident co-host, Dr. Tamika Perry, who's actually in the hot seat today as our guest as well, was sharing with us the importance of taking medications as prescribed. And again, patients hear, take your meds. You know, they hear that once or twice a year, but the decision really lies with us, the patients. No matter how many times the provider says, take your meds, the decision happens every day at home. Forgetfulness, cost, confusion, life stress. You know, those are just some of many reasons that we fail to take medications as prescribed. And again, this is my confession day, I guess. But, you know, what we don't think about, Dr. Perry, is when we miss those doses. Oh, I missed it today, but I'll take it tomorrow. But missing doses, even occasionally, can increase the risk of some serious health problems. You know, when you think about I'm missing a dose here and I'm missing a dose there, that can really add up to weeks without the protection of medication, right? And it's very important that we know what to do when we miss those doses. In fact, why don't you tell us what we should do if we happen to miss a dose?
20: So I think it's important to understand like why it's important to know why we shouldn't miss doses. One, when the studies were done on these drugs, they were done for that particular interval, like how often we should take it at that particular dose. So if

0: So you all can say, does there need to be an adjustment at this point in time based on me and my health status? Or maybe the patient just needs some redirection saying, yes, you do need to take it every day and why. Every day I hear, including today when I was seeing patients, let's go over my list to see if anything can be taken off. Because pill burden most certainly is some a reason for a medication non-compliance or non-adherence, right? Right, Carmen? That is
1: Pill
0: most
1: burden.
0: certainly.
1: Oh, I have not
0: Yes.
1: heard that before. Pill burden. Okay.
0: Yes, having a lot of polypharmacy, pill burden, having a lot of pills. Now, and do not, if you miss pills, consult the package insert or consult your physician. The package insert is a little piece of paper with all the safety guidelines on the inside of the pill package that tells you what to do if you miss pills. And if it's not clear in there, always consult your physician. You don't want to double up on a bunch of medicines. For example, some medicines even that seem even as benign as medicine for foot fungus, antifungal medicines. It's a 6 to 9, 6 week to 3 month, 90-day regimen, depending on how bad your fungus is. However, it can be really taxing on your liver. That's why we do blood work periodically. So if you miss a week's worth, you can't take just like 7 pills all at one time because your liver was meant to process one dose over a 24-hour period of time a day, not 7 of them at one time or 5 or even 3 of them at one time. Okay, so it's important that we take the medicine exactly like the package states we take it. We talked a little bit about polypharmacy and pill burden. There's several medication related factors to why patients are not adhering. It is even sometimes as simple as the packaging. Child resistant packaging is difficult to open. Patients may have osteoarthritis. These are things that you can even discuss with the pharmacist. Can I get a little easier packaging? There's no kids at my house. I need to be able to actually open it up. Or you can have someone open it up for you and put it in a pill dispenser so you're not opening, you're not burdening your hands every single day, right? Side effects. Big reason why people, even the perception of side effects. I've prescribed cholesterol medicines all day, every day, and they do a lot of good. They prevent heart attack, they prevent stroke, they keep our arteries clean. But it's one of the hardest medicines I have people adhering to because, oh, I heard that made your muscles hurt and made your liver bad. Not that it made theirs hurt or liver bad, but I heard this. So these are conversations you definitely need to discuss with your provider. Definitely need to discuss them. I hate to say it, but insurance.
1: Yeah, I was
0: Insurance.
1: leaning towards that as well, insurance and affordability, right?
0: Affordability, insurance slash cost. Even with insurance, a lot of my patients are under the impression that, what do you mean there's a cost associated with that? I have insurance, or I have Blue Cross, or I have Aetna. The actual name of the insurance doesn't matter. The plan does. And it doesn't matter. You can have the best plan in your world. There's still likely going to be a cost associated with it. And that cost is dependent on what your contract that you have with that insurance says that they, the contract that they have with the pharmaceutical company.
1: Yeah,
0: Right? And
1: absolutely. Right.
0: right. And as the provider, sometimes I am privileged to know your formulary or what's on your plan, but I still don't know your exact cost.
1: Sure.
0: So, if people will call back and say, give me something cheaper, well, cheaper is relative. It depends on your insurance. And it also depends on that class of medicine. They'll call back and says, I need a cheaper GLP-1. And that's the Ozempics, the Byettas, the Bydureons, the Mounjaros. No such thing as a cheap one.
1: Absolutely
0: No
1: not.
0: such thing.
1: Yeah.
0: So, it's really dependent there.
1: But many have to unfortunately make the decision between paying their light bill or refilling a prescription, if we're just being real, Dr. Perry.
0: Yeah.
1: But I know that there are some simple changes, such as
0: Yes.
1: enrolling in a mail order prescription, or
0: Yes.
1: you know what, I heard this recently, maybe you can speak to it, requesting a 100-day prescription as opposed to a
0: Yes.
1: 90-day prescription. Is that
0: Absolutely.
1: accurate?
0: That is accurate. So many of the Medicare Advantage plans now will cover 100 days instead of 90. And an advantageous part of that is better compliance, less trips to the pharmacies, more medicines for the same copay. And a lot of these medicines that they'll do 100-day supply on, these medicines are either little to no copay to begin with. So you're getting more bang for your buck. You don't have to go to the pharmacy as much, and studies have shown that it promotes adherence. So

0: instead of having, four refills for a year's supply, now you only need three refills for that year's supply. And it
1: Right.
0: does, it's a lot. So if your insurance will allow a 100-day supply for chronic medications, I wholeheartedly encourage you to request that.
1: Absolutely. By asking just once, right? Asking your pharmacist or your provider just once can change the trajectory or your cost overall for the entire year,
0: Right.
1: right? Because if we're getting a 100-day prescription every 90 days, let me do the math. That's a 1 month of free prescription. Am I right? Okay. At the end of the month. But I don't know that it's out there, that that's well known. So I know that WellMed, we're doing a great job of making sure that our patients are aware of that, but that's a great cost savings. Anything else outside of enrolling in some mail order prescription programs?
0: So there's quite a few things like I try to encourage my patients to get their medicines in a routine. Put your medicines beside your toothbrush. Put it beside, your bonnet if you put one on at night, So whatever your routine is, make it incorporate it inside of your routine. There are also medication dispensers. They can get really fancy where you load them up for a month or 3 months and they'll rotate kind of like a lazy Susan. An alarm will go off and then the medicine comes out and dumps into like a little Dixie cup. And if you know your Dixie cup is good full of medicine, you ain't been taking something, right? So,
1: Right.
0: And that actually system works well for my patients who have cognitive issues, maybe early dementia, mild memory impairment. It works really, really well for them and their family. So some type of medication system. You can also do worksheets. There are plenty of senior friendly websites from the National Institutes of Health, from the CDC, that you can download medication worksheets and you can keep track of. If you're that person who always had like a calendar, kept track of stuff, this is a way to keep track of taking your medicines. It's important that we as healthcare providers address the cognitive issues of patients when taking medicines in particular, because that patient is 400 times more likely to miss medications and have a declination of health because of the cognitive issues. So this really has to be addressed. Think about things like dementia, delirium, or even memory loss that may come with age, right? We also want to address health literacy, Carmen. This country doesn't educate everyone the same. And some words look very similar on pills. Is this my omeprazole or is this my Benicar, which generic name is very close to omeprazole. So am
1: Oh,
0: I
1: yeah.
0: taking my acid re reflux medicine or am I taking my blood pressure medicine? So we need to do that. We need to address these things. We need to write on the bottle for acid reflux, for blood pressure, right? Right, because
1: Yes,
0: names
1: absolutely.
0: can sound very, very familiar, similar. We need to address the physical limitations, like we talked about before. Is the packaging easy for me to actually obtain the medicine from? And patient beliefs. So, like we talked about earlier, patients' beliefs, their confidence in the healthcare system, it is my job to instill confidence in them. So, I'm talking to the providers when I say this. It is your job to instill, confidence in them. And most certainly, we should discuss side effects, right? Side
1: Gotcha.
0: effects
1: Yeah.
0: of medicine. So these are just strategies you can use to improve medication compliance.
1: We're running out of time, but I want to quickly talk about supplementation and vitamins. Is that something that we need to make sure that our providers
0: Yes.
1: are okay?
0: Aware
1: Okay.
0: of, because not all supplementation and vitamins and medications go together. If you're on certain blood thinners, vitamin K might not be your friend, right? So these are things that we need to know so we can make sure that we are advising you in the best interest of you.
1: Absolutely. Absolutely. I love it. I love it. I love it. Thank you so much, Dr. Perry, for your wealth of information. Just know, providers will help you take the right medications safely and avoid risk from even expired medications, right? Or unused medications. We got to talk about another time how to dispose of medications properly and safely, right? But that's all we
0: Yes.
1: have for today on this episode of Docs in a Pod presented by WellMed. Thank you for joining us as we explored ways to live healthier lives. 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
4: With SRN News, I'm Michael Harrington in Washington. German investigators are searching for a man who drove a van into a crowd near Berlin's Gay Pride Festival, killing one person and leaving more than two dozen injured. Authorities believe it was an Islamic extremist terror attack. The suspect, Abdul Balut, is considered armed and dangerous. The attack took place Saturday night near the Brandenburg Gate, away from the main festival, Berlin's Pride Festival, one of the largest gay celebrations in Europe. A raging wildfire in southwest France, forcing the evacuation of 55,000 people today alone. That brings the total out of their homes to 220,000 in one region as flames creep closer to Bordeaux. In Spain, authorities oversaw evacuations due to wildfires in the Valencia region this weekend. In total, 116,000 people have been evacuated there and west of Madrid. This is SRN News.
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5: Welcome back to Seculo. We are wrapping up our Defend the Defenseless week, so I want you to be a part of that today at ACLJ.org. But phone lines are open at 1-800-684-3110. And all too common start to this show, we are once again reporting about another anti-Semitic attack that happened on the streets of New York City. This, of course, comes after days and days and days of the mayor calling out, specifically trying to get people to go to the streets to protest. Benjamin Netanyahu calling for the arrest of Benjamin Netanyahu, creating a very big struggle in the second most populated Jewish area in the world, which is New York City. And this happened in the Upper West Side, I believe. This happened around 1:30 yesterday. Again, it's an area that has a large Jewish population. And a large Jewish population that we'd say, and I hate the way they put it, it's like a publicly facing Jewish, they're wearing a yarmulke or they are wearing things that would let people know that they are Jewish and they're religious. And a man approached two different people, a Jewish man and an Asian man, and stabbed them while yelling Allahu Akbar. And currently they are, was the person been detained? I believe so.
7: Yes.
5: The person's been detained. They're talking about what it is. The mayor had to respond. Of course, this is on a Jewish holiday as well, a Jewish holiday really of mourning of the destruction of the temples. And at this moment, this is what's happening, again, on the streets of Manhattan. And the mayor put out a statement, at first saying, hey, this can't happen to our Jewish brothers and sisters. And by the end, saying, they're evaluating whether it's a hate crime. And maybe it's just a mental health issue. As if that's not hopefully one in the same.
7: Well, and once again, when you look at the statements, and I analyzed directly from last Saturday to today, what the mayor himself has been saying for a week now, and really since he became a public figure. But when you look at the timeline, and we're going to break this down for you in the next segment so you can hear exactly the words leading up to this attack yesterday from the mayor of New York.
5: Yeah, which didn't come until about 6:30 last night.
7: And how this builds, and even if you say, in that statement, as you said, he had to respond, he said, I have been briefed on today's horrific stabbings on the Upper West Side. According to witnesses and victim statements, the perpetrator yelled Allahu Akbar during both attacks. The NYPD's initial investigation suggests that mental health may have been a factor.
5: No kidding.
7: And here's the problem. He's trying to say that as though it weren't an individual yelling Allahu Akbar and attacking a Jewish person, as if, let's just cover this. It was mental health.
5: It wasn't a religiously motivated anti-Semitic attack.
7: Here's the problem. When you use the rhetoric he's been using all week now, going after Benjamin Netanyahu, and then at the end of the week says, we looked into it, we can't do anything about this. He may, and I don't believe it, but he may still differentiate Bibi Netanyahu from Jewish people worldwide, but crazy people don't. And when you force for a week, architect of genocide, war criminal, we're going to do everything we can. And then the day before this attack, throw up your hands and say, we looked into it. We can't do anything. Maybe the federal government can, as if that's going to be the thing. Crazy people do crazy things.
5: That's right. And again, in a city that needs to protect its Jewish citizens, in a city that needs to protect everyone, but has fallen into chaos. And look, again, it's a place that I love. It's a place that I travel to probably most frequently outside of maybe the state of Florida. I'm probably in New York City more than anywhere else in the world. I love that city. I've lived there. I want to see it thriving. One of the most refreshing parts of being there, by the way, is you have a thriving, diverse community and a very safe Jewish community. But now, the times, they are changing. Phone lines are open, 1-800-684-3110, 1-800-684-3110. We have special video presentations coming up a little bit later as well, as we are in Defend the Defenseless Week. We haven't talked a lot about our pro-life work, but we'll show you some more coming up. We hold these truths to be self-evident, that all men are created equal, that they are endowed by their creator with certain unalienable rights, that among these are life, liberty, and the pursuit of happiness.
8: Those are the words of our forefathers written in the Declaration of Independence. They are the cornerstone on which our constitutional republic was built. 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
9: We've witnessed monumental legal victories, from defending the 14th Amendment and protecting our sacred American right to vote, the overturning of Roe v. 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
5: Welcome back to Secula. We are continuing our coverage of what's happening in New York City as anti-Semitism is clearly on the rise. And it's not just anti-Semitism now. We're talking about real violence. Like we've seen people murdered. Yesterday, we saw two people stabbed while the perpetrator was yelling Allahu Akbar. At the same time, the mayor of the city is calling to take to the streets to protest Benjamin Netanyahu's appearance in America coming up in September. We also know Prime Minister Netanyahu will be in town, or in the States, later this week for Lindsey Graham's memorial service. So this is all happening at the same time as he's calling for this. And look, as Will said, you could disagree with the politics or the war of the Netanyahu administration. Guess who also disagrees with that? A huge chunk of the people who live in Israel. Just like a huge chunk of the people that live here don't support President Trump. It doesn't make them any less American, any less Jewish if they are Israeli, any less Israeli if they don't support who is in their political power. Doesn't mean we have to agree with them, but it doesn't make them any less of their own people. And what the problem is the American people, and really people outside of just the Jewish culture, this is on the conservative side, this is on the liberal side, have not been able to differentiate somehow, or they play ignorance. They can't differentiate between a political regime that they disagree with and all people of a certain ethnicity and background and race. If you want to know why the Jewish people have had issues over the years, you're looking at it right square in the eye right now if you don't see this as a problem. And the mayor, just simply doesn't seem to really get it. It doesn't matter if there's a firebomb outside of his house. It doesn't matter if people are on the streets causing violence. It doesn't matter if they're bullying Jewish people in the streets because they are, you know, outwardly Jewish, because they're wearing a yarmulke or tzitzis or anything like this. And again, New York used to be the place, up until very recently, where you probably could see the most proud and loud Jewish culture outside of Israel. Now a lot of that has moved to South Florida. Why? Because they feel safe there. Because they have a governor there, they have mayors there that protect their communities. They're able to build bigger communities. And sadly, we've seen a lot of them abandon New York City. And when you look at the way this timeline rolls out, it is very, very clear what happens when you start spreading this kind of message.
7: Well, and I think, as you brought up, Logan, take 2 seconds on X or on Facebook or Instagram and any social platform, and you understand that it is a dog whistle for racists, for anti-Semites. When you start talking about Bibi Netanyahu or Israel, they equate that with Jewish people globally.
5: Right.
7: You have to be ignorant to not understand that at this point. But here's the timeline of the mayor targeting Bibi Netanyahu, which he would probably claim, oh, of course, I'm not talking about all people. He knows exactly what he's doing. And like I said, you would have to be a fool to not understand that at this point. But here's the timeline. Saturday, July 18th, just last Saturday, New York Times, the interview dropped with the mayor of New York, in which he said, I believe that Prime Minister Netanyahu belongs in The Hague. He's a war criminal who has been charged by the International Criminal Court. Whatever the law allows me to do in New York City, that's what I will do. He's already priming the crazies by saying, I'm going to get something done as long as the law allows me to. And then instead of this going away, he fixated it on it for the entire week up until this point. On Monday at a press conference, yes, he was asked about it because he brought it up on that interview, but he spent a long amount of time at this press conference that was supposed to be about business licenses, something that a mayor should do. And here's what he said on Monday, July 20th. About Benjamin Netanyahu. He's subject to this arrest warrant for alleged crimes against humanity, for war crimes, and he is the architect of genocide against Palestinians in Gaza as Israel's prime minister. So now he's broadening it out. He's talking about Israel because he is the prime minister. He's the architect of genocide, crimes against humanity. These are not facts of my personal assessment. They are facts of public record. He is being judge and jury here. He is convicting someone. That's not the way the law works in America, where you're innocent until proven guilty. But he is convicting Bibi Netanyahu in the court of public opinion there. And then he reiterates this line, very important. What I've also made clear is my administration will follow all applicable laws. That's on Monday. Tuesday. So now, many days from his statement on Saturday, says this in a video posted on X. Everyone saw it. Benjamin Netanyahu is a war criminal, the architect of a horrific genocide against the Palestinian people. He is responsible for killing more than 73,000 people. Goes on and says, the list goes on. All as we Americans pay for the bombs that do that killing. Now he's putting it on you. You as an American are complicit in genocide. That's what he's saying in this video on X on Tuesday. And then he goes on to say, after now putting it on you, the American says, it's also clear we do not have independent legal authority to enforce this warrant. His hands are tied. He can't do anything. But the federal government does. And then goes on to say, while we cannot end the genocide on our own, we can decide whether our silence will become another weapon, calling people to action in his own city. Then on Wednesday, he puts out a statement that says, wishing a peaceful Tisha B'Av to the Jewish New Yorkers across the five boroughs. From sundown tonight until tomorrow, mourners will pause to reflect on the history and resiliency of the Jewish people. Because when this attack happened, it wasn't in a vacuum. It was also on a day of mourning for the Jewish people, on a holy day of the Jewish people.
5: By the way, a holy day that marks the destruction of the first and second temples we are talking about. Okay, something that they probably don't even want to pretend happened or existed. You know, we're talking about, again, this is more of any of the Jewish holidays. This becomes probably the most Israeli holiday.
7: Right. And then what happened yesterday, Thursday, July 23rd, a statement on X from the mayor. I've been briefed on today's horrific stabbings. According to witnesses and victims, the perpetrator yelled Allahu Akbar during both attacks. The NYPD's initial investigation suggests that mental health may have been a factor. It also, what could have been a factor? Your rhetoric.
5: Yeah.
7: Making this for an entire week, the national focus on Bibi Netanyahu, Israelis, and then how you built it up and said, you know what? All as we Americans pay for the bombs that do the killing, and then says we cannot end the genocide on our own. We can decide whether our silence will become another weapon. He enabled this horrific attack yesterday. And you know what? He's also calling for protests around the UN General Assembly in September when Bibi Netanyahu's here.
5: I think people need to hear directly from the mayor. There's a couple different clips we can play, but I think one yesterday when asked, should they go protest when he's in town? Let's hear it by 7.
10: I think one of the bedrocks of our city is protest. It is something that has been a part of what makes our city so special, that New Yorkers can express themselves, whether they are in support or in opposition, no matter on whatever topic. And I've always said that when we respect our Constitution, we also respect our First Amendment.
5: Has to remember who he is now, which is the mayor of New York City, not a activist figure in the streets, not one of the protesters. He can go out and, he still has his First Amendment rights and can say whatever he wants. But remember, you're leading the biggest city in the world. And maybe you should start acting like it. I'm sure the NYPD are thrilled that you are calling for people to take to the streets when he's in town.
7: Well, specifically, we have statements that have been reported. This is from the president of the NYPD Police Benevolent Association, so in a nonprofit police organization, that says the mayor's activist posturing puts police officers on the street in a terrible position.
5: Right.
7: Protests during the UN General Assembly are nothing new, but when the mayor of the city is actively calling for demonstrations, violent agitators will assume they have permission to cause as much havoc as possible.
5: Yeah, look what happened in Southern California. I mean, look at what happens when you call these protests to happen and the city kind of almost puts their stamp of approval on it. You see a lot more violence. You see a lot more destruction, fireworks, explosive devices, smoke bombs. And then, of course, then you have to have the response. And the response ends up looking worse than the actual protest because you have the NYPD or maybe it's the LAPD having to clear out certain areas to make sure streets are moving. And you've created more and more chaos already in a time when there is chaos happening, when the UN General Assembly is meeting in general, where blocks are already being blocked off just purely for security and safety of those attending, even in a non-controversial year.
7: Well, and the New York Post even got quotes from people that are within the NYPD saying cops just came off a crazy 6 weeks between the Knicks and the World Cup, working long hours every day, and now he's going to subject them to unnecessary problems. Mondami is nothing more than a cheap politician looking for cheap headlines. As we said earlier in the week, if he had been focusing all week on this business licensing issue and showing, like, look, we're going to make it easier for people to earn a living in New York City, we'd actually be saying, you know what? That's what a mayor should do. Instead, yeah, he's been fixating on Bibi Netanyahu and causing people that may have mental health issues to do crazy things by attacking individuals.
5: Yeah, global issues have nothing to do with the safety and security of New York City. We get back, I want to hear from you, 1-800-684-3110. Plus, we have a special video presentation because we haven't talked about it much today, but it is the wrapping up of our Defend the Defenseless week, and I want you to be a part of it. That's at ACLJ.org, where all donations are doubled.
9: We've witnessed monumental legal victories from defending the 14th Amendment and protecting our sacred American right to vote, the overturning of Roe v. Wade, and standing up for the religious liberty of our kids and seniors. But even with the many historic wins we've achieved, the battle is far from over. The attacks on our constitutionally protected rights persist. Countless unborn babies remain in jeopardy. And across the globe, innocent Christians are being targeted and killed across this country and around the world. 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
5: Welcome back to Secular. I want to take some calls, actually, before we go to that special video presentation. Hold that for now, just because so many of you are watching and seeing this update of what's coming out of New York City. And we're talking about it, you know, at length today, because I do think it's important when we start, you know, taking this more serious approach to what the streets of New York and really become the streets of America look like. And when you have rhetoric that comes out of the right and the left, that both of them are focused on one issue, and you have Democrats that don't feel like they can be Democrats anymore because of the stance that the liberals have taken on Israel, but not even just Israel, what feels like on the Jewish people. And then you have the exact same thing now happening in the right, where there are conservatives who go, I don't know what I'm supposed to do now, because all the people I've followed for years have now turned their back on the Jewish people. What happens is this: actual violence in the streets. Every generation has had their issues with anti-Semitism. Every 100 years, if we go back to probably the beginning of time, there has been this. So we've all, oddly, those of us with Jewish ancestry, whether it's our parents, our grandparents, our great-grandparents, so on and so on, have heard the stories, and what we all kind of maybe blindly thought was maybe we were going to be finally immune to it. And then this is what happens. You have a moment 3 years ago where there's a major attack on Israel. Israel responds, and I'll say they respond aggressively. Some people are upset with the way they responded. I can respect that you disagree with the way that they responded. I don't agree with it, but I can at least say that's your political opinion. But somehow that turns into, let's kill the Jewish people in the streets. Let's attack them in the streets of New York during Jewish holidays on some of the most important days of the year. Let's go find people that are actively, openly Jewish. And I hate that that's even a thing, where it says you can't wear your Star of David, you can't wear a yarmulke, you can't do all of the things you do because it's your religious beliefs. And somehow it gets swept under the rug. It takes the mayor of New York City, who's been calling, and probably really one of the reasons this is all happening, takes him 6 hours to respond, to put out a statement that looks like it's AI generated, you know, carefully crafted not to anger his base of anti-Semites by saying, you know, it could be that it's extremism. It could be that we've pushed people to this, or it could just be this guy had a mental health breakdown. Either way, again, as if those are not one in the same when you're yelling these kind of things.
7: Well, and I think that's also, it should be something that offends a lot of people. When the statement is, the NYPD's initial investigation suggests that a mental health may have been a factor. Because there's mental health issues in this country. There's a mental health crisis for a lot of people, especially in a post-COVID world, right? There's a lot of these things that rise up. You know what? People that have a mental health issue does not necessarily mean though every person in that category is going to go kill people on a holiday. That's offensive, should be offensive to a lot of Americans that may struggle with depression or things of that nature, and say like, oh, you're just saying he had a mental health problem and that's your excuse that, oh, this man clearly would say, no, he was a crazy person. There's a difference. Yeah. There's a difference here. And he was incited because he's been seeing all of this in your city. And you know what? It's been going on for even before you were the mayor. And we've been calling it out and trying to fight against it. Because what did they do on Columbia University's campus? They were blocking people who were Jewish from going to class. They were intimidating them. Not because they were walking around saying, I support Bibi Netanyahu. Because they were Jewish.
5: Yeah, and look,
7: there is not a distinction in the eyes of the anti-Semite between Bibi Netanyahu and a kid trying to go to class at Columbia University.
5: We've taken some of those to court, and the ACLJ team is there for them when they need us. However, those are long, drawn-out processes. I wish it was faster. I wish we could have answers very quickly. And sometimes you get an apology. Sometimes you get some kind of settlement, but oftentimes this takes time. We got a question or comments coming in. A lot of them are coming in right now. We got a few phone lines open at 1-800-684-3110. I want to take Kathy, who's an ACLJ champion, calling in Indiana. Go ahead, Kathy.
12: Can I ask a crazy question?
5: Sure.
12: Is there any way that either we consume Ndandi to shut up or have him impeached and removed from office? This is getting to be ridiculous. He's causing major insight. Insurrection in this country.
5: Kathy, causing a lot of issues. I don't disagree with you. Now, can he be removed from office? I'm sure there is a process for that. But simply put, you're not a New Yorker. I'm not a New Yorker. It's not our decision. And the New York people, the New Yorkers, if you probably looked at the polls, they love him. He's a dynamic speaker, and he is. He's a gifted speaker. I'm not going to take that away from him. So was Barack Obama. So was Bill Clinton. So were a lot of people who I probably disagreed with their policies. They're gifted and dynamic speakers, and they can get a base excited. And this, sadly, is what his base wants him to do, including, by the way, a probably large Jewish population in New York City, maybe on the side that's not as religious or that wants to support Mayor Mondale. Now, the term is 4 years. Could you see a massive turn in New York? I think you could. I think you could see a really big slap back response, but you've got 3 years now to deal with this. And the chaos on the streets is going to continue to rise unless the mayor himself understands the damage he's doing. And my hope is there is that part of him that right now is just a young mayor excited for the job who wants to just get his base excited. So he's willing to do anything, including incite violence against one of the bigger populations in his city. And maybe after the fifth stabbing, or shooting, or murdering, protest that turns violent, or the next bomb that goes off in front of his house, which, by the way, already almost happened. I was there when they threw it at the front of Gracie. It happened. And still, he gets on, and he bloviates, and he does these statements, and it grows and grows and grows.
7: Well, and once again, this isn't even a situation where you can say, he doesn't even know what he's talking about, or no, he genuinely does just want to target Bibi Netanyahu and not Jewish people around the world, because we know for a fact how he ran. And remember, as people were yelling, globalize the Intifada, he ignored the questions for a very long time. He would not answer, will you condemn this phrase? Because what does it mean? Globalize the Intifada means terror everywhere against Jews. That's what that means. In plain English, if you are taking the Intifada, which was terrorism by Palestinians against Jewish people, Jewish civilians in Israel, if you are globalizing that, you mean take it everywhere against innocent civilians that are Jewish. He refused to condemn it. And then finally, when it got real close to Election Day, he said, I will discourage the term. He knows exactly what he's doing. This isn't some thing where he can claim ignorance about this. He knows what he's doing, and he's been doing it since last Saturday in full view, because he was getting great press about this for him, great press for him. And what did it lead to? It led to someone committing anti-Semitic violence on a very, very somber day.
5: And I'd be willing to bet this is just the one we know about. There's plenty more happening. Phone lines are open for you. I want to hear from you. We got a second half hour coming up. We do have some special video presentations I want to run because it is the end of Defend the Defenseless Week, which is highlighting our fight for the unborn and for those who defend them when they come under attack. We want to make sure we're there for them. These fights don't end today. They didn't end with Dobbs. They didn't end with the overturning of Roe. Your gift is doubled today to keep our fight going now at the state level. Go to aclj.org/defend. 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
4: With SRN News, I'm Michael Harrington in Washington. A new income analysis is challenging claims that America's middle class is falling behind. Correspondent Ken Lorman reports.
15: Economist Steve Moore says Census Bureau sample data through May 2026 puts median U.S. household income at about $87,000. His analysis estimates real median income has risen 41% since 1984. The report adds that inflation-adjusted incomes declined during the pandemic, but have recently rebounded. The economic advisor in President Trump's first term says the policies of his former boss are behind the gains. Ken Lorman reporting.
4: Former state lawmaker and logger Troy Jackson has secured the Democratic nomination for the U.S. Senate from the state of Maine. Correspondent Bob Agnew reports.
16: Jackson will face longtime GOP Senator Susan Collins in November in a race that could decide which party controls the U.S. Senate. Jackson replaces Graham Platner, who won the Democrat primary in June but then withdrew from the race amid allegations of sexual misconduct. Jackson was selected by hundreds of delegates who came together for a first-of-its-kind gathering in Bangor, Maine. He won the support of almost all the delegates who gathered there to clinch the nomination. Bob Agnew reporting.
4: A raging wildfire in southwest France has forced the evacuation of 55,000 people just overnight. This brings to the total 220,000 in one region alone as flames creep closer to Bordeaux. Authorities in the Gironde region issued evacuation orders today for five more localities. There's over 100,000 evacuated in Spain. World War II's D-Day landing beaches in northern France and the iconic Mount Olympus in Greece added to UNESCO's protected World Heritage Sites today. This is SRN News.
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1: This afternoon, expect a mix of clouds and sun with a chance of a thunderstorm in some areas, creating humid conditions with a high of 92. Tonight, there's a possibility of a thunderstorm early on, leading to mostly cloudy skies and continued humidity with a low of 81. Tomorrow will bring a blend of sunshine and clouds with a chance of a thunderstorm developing from late morning onwards, maintaining the humid conditions with a high of 91. That's your AccuWeather forecast. I'm meteorologist Joe Lundberg for AM 860, The Answer.
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23: Good morning and good afternoon to our listeners all over the country. And why do I say both? Because we are aired on so many stations now in the morning, in the evening, on the weekends, that we are going to be talking to you all the time. And you can stream this show anytime you want. It's the Joe Mullins Show, and welcome this weekend to another amazing show. And a lot of people have asked me and followed me and said, man, you are all over the place with this soccer. We're seeing so much events and so many fun things. And we've been getting so many phone calls on the Mullins Sports and Entertainment side to bring in people. Do you have the magical question is, Ben, do you have tickets to the World Cup? We want to go see this game, whether it's Argentina, America, Colombia, Portugal, Brazil. We have been getting flooded with phone calls from corporate sponsors, corporate and partners of ours saying, hey, can we get tickets to this game? We did not expect this World Cup to be as big and be as exciting as it's been. We posted a lot of things on there. We've actually were in Miami during the Brazil-Scotland game, and we had some great events down there. Fogo de Chão, one of my big partners, love them to death. If you haven't eaten in a Fogo de Chão, they're in every major city. You want to come there. Great. All the steak you can eat for $50. You can eat as much of the best steak and meats you can possibly eat with a giant salad bar. Fogo de Chão, one of the greatest experiences. But we went live in Miami with Fogo de Chão and the CFO. He just had a great time seeing them celebrate Brazil winning that game against Scotland, and so many great South Americans, Europeans, all there just coming together to watch a great game. And, you know, there was no fighting, no problems. I think the weekend before they drank Boston out of beer, which was shocking. And we're going to talk a little bit more about that. I don't know how you drink a town out of beer. They run out of beer everywhere. But they did. And it was a true statement. I looked into it. I couldn't believe it. But, you know, let's go a little bit more deep. What is this soccer thing? What is going on? Is it, you know, the world calls it football. America calls it soccer. What is going on? And is this World Cup going to change America, change America's way of looking at this today? I've got with my guest, special guest today, I've got Jim Walker, who is with the Georgia State Soccer Association. Jim, welcome to the show today.
24: Thank you so much for having me, Joe. I very much appreciate it and love the opportunity for this platform. So thank you.
23: You know, Jim, I was just talking about some of the events and letting the listeners know they've been following us on our page and following us at these events and seeing all these incredible, just incredible parties and games and exciting. What is going on right now in our country for what we call soccer and the rest of the world calls football? Do you think this has woken America up? What is happening here?
24: I think what we're seeing is a rebirth of where we were in 1994. As you'll recollect, in 1994, that was when we hosted the World Cup, and that's what spawned the birth of Major League Soccer. I think now here we are, fast forward, 32 years from then, we are seeing a similar boon, but now we have that professional structure in place, which is giving us more of a platform to provide youth soccer to all this next generation of kids that are being exposed to the game.
23: Now, you were talking about 94. 94, I don't recall it. I don't remember it. I was 24. I was in college. I think it was right behind the Olympics coming. Well, wait a minute. We got the Olympics coming to America again. So we had them in Atlanta in 95. Now we've got them coming to LA. So this is kind of a pattern here, the World Cup followed by the Olympics. You know, in 94, it brought some attention to it, but I don't think it was nothing compared to what it is today. What do you think is the difference between now and 94 in the soccer coming in?
24: I think the difference is that we do now have a professional platform. We have more players that are playing internationally at the professional level. In 94, I think we were happy if we scratched out a point. Fast forward now, when we came into the group that we were selected in December, it literally was, we expect to not only get out of group play, but to win the group. And to be able to do that and then win an elimination game against Bosnia, unfortunately didn't get the result that we wanted against Belgium. But I think the big difference between then and now is that in 94, we were a fledgling country that was dabbling in the sport. We had a lot of kids that played it, but nobody at the professional level. Nowadays, I think it's for any of these kids that are looking to go professional in athletics, soccer is a viable option. And I think that's the difference that we're seeing nowadays, is that these kids believe that they can go play professionally and they don't even have to leave the country to do so.
23: Well, you know, you're right. And when you look at America in 94, I look back at soccer growing up and it was a fun sport. It was kind of a soft sport. You never thought it would go anywhere. Most colleges didn't have soccer teams. They had football, and it's hard to compete with American football in America. You know, that we've certainly centered our athletic and our sports around football, American football. But then soccer comes up. You start seeing things like rugby. You start seeing things like cricket, which we laugh and go, those will never be big sports in America. But here we are 20 years later. Soccer's got the main stage of the world, and it's got the main stage in America, which is very impressive. And you're seeing these events in certain games. I mean, we were just talking about the last five games, and I want to go through them. Brazil, the crowd that they bring, the excitement that they bring, the players. I'm sitting here going, who is Brazil? What are they? They go, well, Joe, they won the most World Cups of any team. They've gotten five of them. And there's only been eight countries in the history of the World Cup that have won the World Cup. And I'm sitting here going, eight countries, that's it? So you got Brazil. They shockingly lost. What, you've got Portugal, which Portugal, I didn't realize how big they are. And then all of a sudden you got Ronaldo, and I thought it was the Ronaldo that I grew up watching. I said, oh, didn't he play in Europe when I was for Italy? Or I remember Italy in the World Cup. And they go, Joe, that's a different Ronaldo. And I go, you see this guy, and he's a daggum good looking guy. The guy just looks like a GQ model, and yet he's one of the greatest soccer players. And you're going, how can people not like this? And women love it. Women were like, oh, we just want to watch it because we love watching him. Then you have a country that Mexico. They lose in Mexico, which was shocking. They were supposed to win it. Then you've got a country. Let's talk about America. You were at the American game. Americans were supposed to win it. They lost. What are your thoughts of teams like this and the excitement of the games? Is it helping it or is it hurting it as far as the sport?
24: I think it's exciting. I think a lot of it, you know, I compare it to March Madness, where it's everybody pulls for that 15 seed to beat the two. This year, with the expanded format with the World Cup moving from 32 teams to 48, you've got more teams that have the ability to participate. You know, Cabo Verde, I mean, they had Argentina stressing just a handful of days ago, taking them to a 3-2 victory for Argentina in extra time. You've got Cabo Verde also drawing with Spain in the opening match in Atlanta, 0-0. I think one of the most exciting games that I've seen has been Haiti. When Haiti played their third round, a meaningless game, they were eliminated playing Morocco, and they scored their first goal ever in the World Cup when we were there. And hearing the crowd just go crazy over finally having that experience, I think it's great for all the participating countries. It's great for those countries that are not participating currently, because it gives them the hope that 4 years from now, Haiti, Cabo Verde, that might be them, whoever that may be them playing in it. And while it's tough to see some of the blue bloods like Germany go out early, Mexico losing a heartbreaker to England, Brazil, I think it's a great opportunity for us to be able to see some of these other countries. And yet, even the ones that we still have remaining, they're blue bloods. You're looking at France, England's still in the mix.
23: Spain.
24: You know, and yet,
23: yeah, Spain.
24: Yeah, Spain. And, yeah, Spain. Another great one.
23: You were in America. You were in Seattle when America played, and it was a very disturbing and heartbreaking loss. It was kind of typical of those other teams we're mentioning. You know, Colombia also lost at the last few, and it's like the teams didn't show up. You were out there and you saw it. And I want to talk about this other one in just a minute. Let's not mention it. Let's talk about it in just a minute. The one from a few days ago that just went the opposite. But because that one, I got to explain it. I was there and I got to explain some of the stuff there. But and I want to compare it to these other five. But you were in America. You were in Seattle. You saw the American team play. Was it the American team that had played all the other games, or was their competition that much better? And what was it like when the result of that game happened, when America fell short?
24: I think ultimately the pregame, it was incredible. The environment, the atmosphere, we came out a little bit flat. Belgium had a phenomenal chance early on, and Matt Fries made an incredible save to keep it 0-0. Giving up that early goal 8, 10 minutes, 12 minutes into the game, I think hurt and deflated us a bit. But even when we drew the equalizer to get to 1-1, the energy was there. I think the difference that we saw was, unfortunately, we came out as a team a bit flat. It wasn't a player or two, I think, in large part, and I don't know that there's anyone on the men's national team that would disagree. We didn't have our best showing, and that's unfortunate, because I would say in the last 6-8 weeks, we played Belgium, Portugal, Senegal, Germany, Paraguay, Australia, Turkey, Bosnia, and then Belgium again. That's been the run of games. And I would say it is steadfastly, throw Turkey out because that was a meaningless game for both us and them. But from that run 6-7 weeks ago up until the Belgium game this past Monday, we were on a trajectory that was marked improvement from game to game. And unfortunately, we fell flat on Monday. I think the fans that were there appreciated the effort, and I think they look at it as an opportunity to move forward, that we brought a lot of great attention to the game, and I think we're only going to get better, whether that's with Pochettino as the coach, who the players will be 4 years down the road from now, the opportunities that we have right now with the U.S. Club World or the Club World Cup last summer. And then we've got the women coming, the Women's World Cup next year. And then in 4 years, we're hosting the Women's World Cup. We have the Cerebral Palsy World Cup coming to Atlanta. So we've got a lot of really key marquee soccer events that are coming that are going to take the platform that we have right now and the excitement and energy. And I think it's going to exponentially increase as we move forward and get closer to that 2031 Women's World Cup.
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23: And we want to welcome you back. Well, you know, you talk about 94 and what it brought to soccer, bringing the MLS in. You got Messi playing in America. You got some of the greatest teams. You got Beckham coming in and bringing all this soccer. He really is attributed to bringing a lot to America, his involvement with soccer and what all he's doing. And you got all these guys coming in, and they're good-looking European, Latin American, mixed men, you know, that are coming in, blended. The sport, you look up and go, I don't think I could get a better sport. You got an athlete that looks like Brad Pitt or Tom Cruise or, what is his name? George Clooney. You got these athletes that look as good as them, not our typical football players where they look like monsters. So you've got something good and something good for businesses to market to. So it's taking off. You know, let's talk about that game that I wasn't going to talk about. Let's talk about, you know, we had five teams play. We had five games where you sat within the last few minutes and you scratched your head and you said, it's over. There's no way they can score. From what I'm looking at soccer, what I've learned, you can't score three goals in 10 minutes. They're three down. It's over. And it was over. It was done. All of a sudden, play the tape forward Tuesday night or Tuesday afternoon in Atlanta. Argentina takes on, oh my God, I don't even know who they played. Who did they play, Jim?
24: Argentina, that was the 3-2 game against
23: Oh God, who did they play? Yeah, I
24: Egypt.
23: Yes, that's right. Egypt.
24: That's right.
23: So Argentina plays Egypt. Egypt is up. They come out, all of a sudden score two goals. It's 2-0. It's clock's ticking down. It's less than 12 minutes to go. And I'm sitting there going, oh my God, the biggest team in the biggest player in Major League Soccer and in football, American football, world football or soccer, is now about to lose. We're going to get a boring semifinals and boring championship round. The World Cup's over if they lose. All of a sudden, 10 minutes to go, Messi comes up and shows why he's called one of the greatest players. He scores a goal. You get a little excited. You go, still, there's no way they got to score two more. Wind the tape forward. Argentina wins 3-2. In 10 to 11 minutes, they've scored three goals. Messi's played like Tom Brady, the GOAT. And all of a sudden, I'm sitting in the stadium, and I told you earlier, I had never heard the dome, the Mercedes dome, make that kind of noise. It was yearning and pain from the jumping and the screaming.

0: the teams in the field this year that could come back from a 2-0 deficit, Argentina would be that team I would look at, particularly with Messi on the pitch. But with the time dwindling, even getting that first goal, it's still 2-1. You got to get at least one more goal in the final 8-9 minutes to keep it alive. And then hopefully you get that third goal in extra time to get not only one, but two, and then the game winner in regulation is absolutely incredible. Now, are we going to see that kind of excitement in the quarterfinals, the semifinals, and then the finals? Tough to tell. I mean, you know, soccer gets that bad rap of, you know, it's the most boring, most exciting 1-0 game I've ever seen. And honestly, I'll say the same thing, that Spain-Cape Verde 0-0 draw, yeah, the opening game in Atlanta, that was one of the most exciting matches I think I've ever seen. So I think you can have the excitement without the drama and the goals, but having that kind of excitement right before the quarterfinals, I think certainly has a lot of people on the edge of their seats waiting to see what kind of history are we all going to witness with the quarters, the semis, and the finals over the next week and a half, 2 weeks or so.
1: It doesn't look like in our American football where we're going to see a championship run away. Soccer looks like it's something where you're going to see, like you said, maybe a 1-point win, maybe a draw, and then a win in extra time or penalty kicks or whatever. But I cannot get over how competitive and at any given day one team can outshine another. To watch Argentina play and almost lose to Egypt, who was not even supposed to be there, was unbelievable seeing it. But it shows you how close and how competitive that sport is. And that, I mean, with Argentina, it could be Argentina and Spain in the finals. It'd be a great game. It could be Argentina and one of the most unknown teams that we have up there, Norway or Belgium. And again, you're sitting there going, oh, my God, Argentina just lost to them. This year looks like it's anyone's game to win, anyone's cup to win.
0: Yes. And I would say, I mean, particularly with Argentina and Spain and the fact that both of them played Cabo Verde and Argentina has to eke out a 3-2 win. Spain ends up getting a 0-0 draw. And it's not because Cabo Verde packed the box. They didn't play 11 back and just play for the 0-0 draw. They nearly won that game against Spain late with a corner kick opportunity that Spain made the save. So that shows you how razor thin these teams are. But yet, that being said, we still do have a lot of the blue bloods that are there live at the quarterfinal stage, including teams like Morocco, who play France later today, that look like, you know, maybe to the average person who doesn't follow soccer on a daily basis, in an outlier. Morocco is a powerhouse. They're a great squad, and it would not surprise me to see them maybe flip the tables on France. So I think there's that opportunity that anybody can win. Different playing styles can change the scope. But with that being said, I thought once Argentina got up a goal on Cabo Verde, that was going to be the end of it for Cabo Verde, and a 1-0 deficit is quickly going to be a 5-0 deficit because it's going to force them to come out of their defensive shell and attack, exposing them to counterattacks. And suddenly now Messi runs wild and he's leaving the game with a hat trick. That didn't happen. Cabo Verde came out and said, we're going to score on you, and score they did. I think we're poised for a very exciting quarterfinal, semifinal, and hopefully another exciting finals as well.
1: Well, it's very exciting to see, and it's very exciting to see where soccer, American soccer, and the world football will go from here and after the World Cup. How can people get involved with organizations like yours? How can we get our kids into a sport like this? Because watching this World Cup, you're seeing some of the greatest athletes. I don't think soccer's boring anymore. When I see these guys running up and down the field, I realize football players couldn't do that. American sports, we don't run like that. We don't go that crazy. How can you get the kids involved in something like this? And how can you get involved with your organization?
0: I would say reach out to your local state association. I know we're broadcast nationally. There are 54 state associations across the U.S. I'm Georgia Soccer. You can find me at georgiasoccer.org. I'm the executive director. We have approximately 85 youth and adult clubs across the state. So it's easy to find us. Go to the website. We can direct you to the local club. But more than that, we need coaches. We need fields. We need infrastructure. We need dollars to buy new fields, build new fields, replace nets, goals. We need referees. We need team managers. There's an assortment of ways for people to get involved.

0: in the game at whatever level you're at. I might be too old to be playing nowadays, but that doesn't mean I can't coach or I can referee, maybe not the top flight level, but I can referee games. I can help facilitate locations for play, be involved in politics, help us find areas and resources. If your local community doesn't have a local soccer organization, reach out to your state association and see what they can do. Here in Florida, we've got Ryan. I know that's your base right now, Joe. Ryan's the new executive director here in Florida. He's a great person to reach out to say, hey, we don't have a team here. How do I get a team? How do I get a club? What do I need to do? Lean on those resources. And if you can't find them, anybody could reach out to me anywhere in the country, and I guarantee you, I can put you in touch with whomever they need to be in touch with to get involved in the game.
1: Jim, I want to thank you for joining us today, and I want to encourage our listeners to reach out to any of your state soccer associations. Also, the watch parties you guys have are amazing. They're a lot of fun, bringing the unity together, keeping kids off the street, giving kids a great lifestyle to be able to live healthy, run, and enjoy a competitive sport. It's just phenomenal to see organizations and seeing the sport grow as much as it has.
0: I would totally agree, Joe, and I certainly appreciate so much for being given the opportunity to be on the show, so that we can continue to grow the game, get more kids playing, and hopefully, Spain, Portugal, and Morocco 4 years from now, we're not exiting at the same stage we exited this time. We're going to go a bit further in 4 years.
1: Well, and we'll see some of these kids that are listening today, the parents that are listening today at those games, rooting their kids on for the American team to win the World Cup. That's what's exciting. Thinking about the future and what kid may be listening, what new Messi may be listening, the next Messi listening today that's about to break out. That's what's so exciting and great to see. Jim, thank you for joining us today. I know you got a busy schedule. We got a lot of games ahead. Who is your, real quick, the last thing I want to ask you, who's your prediction to win the World Cup?
0: I'm gonna go with what my older son has been writing programming on, studying the World Cup, and his programming says Spain is our winner, and so I'm gonna stick with Spain as my prediction.
1: Spain's a great pick. They were one of the powerhouses coming in that first game with Cabo Verde. They got backed off a little bit in the rankings, but I think you're certainly right. France, Spain, Argentina, you can't go wrong with one of those choices. I'm personally going to go with Messi again. He's made me a believer after sitting in there. I think the man's ordained. I don't know what the heck it is to watch him and be able to pull it off and play and how calm he stays in the clutch. That's what reminds me of Tom Brady. It's like when you and I know this, when Atlanta went in with a 30-point lead in the Super Bowl and everybody counted New England out, and I looked at Tom coming out on that halftime on that field, and I said, oh God, here he comes. He had that look in his eye like he was about to go win the Super Bowl, which he did. We know what he did to Atlanta, and we know how shocked we were with it. But Messi has that same look, and it's amazing seeing it. You got to watch these games. We encourage you. They're going to be a lot more of the semifinals, the quarterfinals this week, the semifinals coming up, and then, of course, the finals in New Jersey. It's very exciting to have this. Jim, thank you for joining us today.
0: No problem at all. Thank you so much for having me. I appreciate it.
1: And guys, I want to thank you. Have a great weekend. And remember, live, work, shop, play Florida, one of the greatest states in the country. But our state soccer associations, reach out to them. Get your kids involved if you want to find out more. And we want to thank you for joining in. You can watch this show and any of our past and future shows on the Joe Mullins Show YouTube channel. And you can go to Instagram and you can like the Joe Mullins Radio Show page and follow some of our updated announcements and make suggestions of shows. We look forward to having you on or having a topic on. And now you know, America is ready for the soccer industry to take fold and create a new sport that's going to be as dominant as any of the sports we've ever seen in the past. Look out, baseball. Look out, American football. Soccer's on its way. Have a great weekend.
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3: With SRN News, I'm Mary Rose. The United States has not attacked Iran for a second day, and Tehran says it has also halted attacks. This pause comes amid efforts to resume negotiations on an interim ceasefire deal. The U.S. previously targeted Iranian coastal areas after Iran fired at ships in the vital Strait of Hormuz. The Pentagon has not commented on the pause. Mediation efforts by countries like Pakistan and Qatar remain unclear. Concerns about shipping in the region persist, especially with threats from Iranian-backed Houthi rebels. Talks with Oman about safe passage in the Strait of Hormuz are ongoing, with some progress reported. Israeli Prime Minister Netanyahu plans to travel to Washington and meet with President Trump Tuesday. German authorities say the suspect in the deadly Berlin Pride attack that killed one person and left 29 injured was shot.
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7: In 1862, Abraham Lincoln signed the Morrill Act, helping states create colleges focused on agriculture, mechanics, science, and practical education. The principle was not centralized control, it was opportunity. Lincoln's Morrill Act reminds us that America can support education without surrendering education to Washington. Why did it matter? Because a free nation needs citizens equipped to work, build, steward, and govern themselves. Scripture gives work a sacred weight. In Genesis, God placed man in the garden to work it and to keep it. Proverbs honors the one who works his land. Paul warns against idleness and calls believers to earn their bread. Why does that still matter today? Because education should form capable people under God, not dependent subjects under bureaucracy.
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9: This afternoon, expect a mix of clouds and sun with a chance of a thunderstorm in some areas, making it feel humid. The high will reach 92. Tonight, there's a chance of a thunderstorm moving through. Otherwise, it will be mostly cloudy and humid with a low of 81. Tomorrow, anticipate intervals of sunshine with some clouds and a chance of a thunderstorm from late morning onwards. It will remain humid with a high of 91. That's your AccuWeather forecast. I'm meteorologist Joe Lundberg for AM 860. The Answer.
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12: All right, welcome to the show, everybody. I'm James Burbage, but everybody calls me Jimmy. Every day, I'm out there kicking in the doors on Wall Street, fighting to help concerned Americans get educated, get prepared, and get a portion of the retirement outside the paper system. And today, folks, we're talking about the oil shock nobody's ready for. Not another headline, not another cable news shouting match, not another Washington press conference where everyone tells you things that are under control. I'm talking about the one thing every American feels, whether they follow the markets or not. Oil. Oil touches everything. It touches the gas pump. It touches groceries. It touches trucking. It touches airline tickets. It touches heating bills. It touches the cost of getting every product in America from one place to another. And right now, the oil story is not just that prices are moving. The real story is that America's emergency oil cushion has already been used. The Strategic Petroleum Reserve, the backup supply built for wars, embargoes, hurricanes, and supply disruptions, is sitting near the lowest level since 1983. Think about that. The emergency reserve is supposed to be the cushion behind the cushion. It is the rainy day barrel. It is the break the glass in case of an emergency supply. And now, at the same time, that reserve is near a four-decade low. Iran and the Straits of Hormuz are back all over the center of the oil market. The number you need to call right now, 800-299-4900. 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If you have a 401k, IRA, TSP, 403b, 457, pension, annuity, CD, savings, or brokerage money, and you want to understand how a portion may be moved into physical gold or silver you actually own, call 800-299-4900. Here's the sentence I want burned into your mind today. The first oil shock was absorbed. That does not mean the risk disappeared. It means the cushion was spent. It means inventories were used. It means emergency barrels were pulled forward to keep the system moving. And now the same region is heating back up. Iran, the Straits of Hormuz, Red Sea shipping risk, tankers changing routes, oil traders watching every headline, families watching the pump. That is why this is not just a Middle East story. This is not just an Iran story. This is an oil story. And oil is an inflation story. When oil gets tight, the cost does not stay in the oil market. It moves through the whole economy. It rides on every truck. It sits in every grocery receipt. It shows up in delivery fee. It hits retirees on fixed incomes because they cannot call the boss and ask for a bigger paycheck. So, question today is not whether you should panic. I do not believe in panic. The question is whether you have a plan before the next shock lands. According to the World Gold Council, central banks have accumulated an average of roughly 1,000 tons of gold per year over the last 4 years. That is about double the average from the prior decade. The World Gold Council's 2026 survey also found that 89% of surveyed reserve managers expect global central bank gold holdings to increase over the next 12 months. So here is the contrast. America's emergency oil cushion is being drawn down. Central banks are building their gold cushion. That is not a coincidence. That is serious money preparing for a world where trust is thinner, supply chains are more fragile, currencies are more political, and geopolitical shocks are no longer rare events. Now, I want to be clear. Central banks buying gold does not mean gold is guaranteed to go up tomorrow. That is not the claim. The claim is simpler. Central banks understand the value of owning something outside another country's promise. Gold is not a bond issued by a government. Gold is not a stock certificate. Gold is not an IOU. Gold is not a policy speech. Gold is a real asset that central banks can hold because it does not depend on one politician, one currency, one bank, or one market screen. So, why does this matter to the person listening right now? Because if central banks are diversifying reserves for a more unstable world, maybe the average retirement saver should at least ask whether a portion of their own savings should be diversified the same way. Not all of it, a portion. Not a panic move, a plan. Not because you know what happens next, because you don't know what happens next. I filled up my truck at the gas station, and I realized when I did the math in my head, what it cost me was about 40% more to fill up a tank of gas than it did last year. I'm feeling that, folks. 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When we come back, I'm going to explain why the Straits of Hormuz is not just a place on the map. It is the narrow doorway between your retirement and the next inflation shock. Hang tight.

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1: 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Most people hear Straits of Hormuz and it sounds far away. It sounds like something for generals, diplomats, shipping companies, and oil traders. But Hormuz is not far away when you pull into a gas station. It is not far away when diesel gets more expensive and every truck in America gets more expensive to operate. It's not far away when airlines raise ticket prices, grocery stores raise prices, and families on fixed incomes are told to just tighten the belt again. The Straits of Hormuz is a narrow doorway that a huge share of the world's oil has to pass through. The Energy Information Administration has called it one of the world's most important choke points. In 2024, roughly 20 million barrels a day move through the Straits, about one-fifth of global petroleum liquid consumption. Let me say that in normal English. One narrow waterway, one-fifth of the world's oil supply. So when Iran threatens, when tankers slow down, when insurance costs rise, when ships start changing routes, when the Navy gets pulled deeper into the region, that is not just a headline, folks. That is the cost of living standing on a pressure plate. Now, Washington can stand at a podium and say whatever it wants. Markets can rally for a day. Economists can argue about models. Politicians can say they have everything under control. 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You live at the gas pump. You live at the grocery store. 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
1: 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The Strategic Petroleum Reserve was created after the oil shocks of the 1970s. It was not built for normal times. It was built for abnormal times. War, embargo, hurricanes, supply disruption, a foreign crisis that suddenly lands in the lap of the American driver. The whole point of the SBR is simple. If the world gets ugly and oil supply gets hit, America has a backup. But what happens when the backup has already been pulled down? Recent Department of Energy data reported by Reuters showed crude stocks in the SBR falling to about 311 barrels, the lowest level since March 1983. Not last year, not 10 years ago, but 1983? That is a number that should make every serious person stop and think, because the issue is not whether the country has zero oil. That's not what I'm saying. The issue is that the emergency cushion is much thinner at the exact same time the Middle East oil risk is getting louder. The first shock was absorbed by drawing down the cushion. Now the question is, what happens if the next shock comes before the cushion is rebuilt? Here's what most people miss. Reserves are not just barrels. Reserves are confidence. When the reserve is full, markets know the country has room to respond. 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That is the end of block one. When we come back, I'm going to show you how an oil shock becomes an inflation shock and why retirees are the ones who feel it first. Hang tight.
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4: With SRN News, I'm Michael Harrington in Washington. Conservative analysts believe that Democrats are walking into what they call a political minefield, correspondent Ken Lorman reports.
5: They believe the party's move to the left on issues like crime and transgender policies is alienating mainstream voters, while support among Hispanic and Black voters is slipping. They also point to demographic trends, red state gains from the next census, and declining influence in media and academia as signs Republicans could hold a long-term advantage if the GOP doesn't squander the opportunity. Ken Lorman reporting.
4: Public policy expert Matthew Continetti says the GOP does have work to do if it's going to retain control of Congress come November.
6: Democrats have a huge huge enthusiasm advantage over the Republicans. And so it's President Trump's job to get that Republican enthusiasm up. I think that's one reason we're having this midterm convention. And then President Trump, he needs to win this war against Iran, and he needs then to convince the American people that this economy is on the right track.
4: Continetti made his comments to the Salem Radio Network. A U.S.-Russian space crew landed safely on the steppes of Kazakhstan this morning after an eight-month stint on the International Space Station. NASA astronaut Chris Williams and his two Russian crewmates touched down on their Soyuz MS-28, landing smoothly by parachute in a designated area. Their 241-day stint on the orbiter was the first space mission for Williams. Typhoon Newell weakening to a tropical storm as it moves inland after making landfall in southern China today. Chinese weathermen say heavy rain is going to hit parts of Guangdong and Fujian provinces. More than 800,000 people have been evacuated ahead of the rain. This is SRN News.
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10: This afternoon, expect a mix of clouds and sun with a chance of a thunderstorm in some areas, making it feel humid with a high of 92. Tonight, there is the possibility of a thunderstorm early on. Then it will be mostly cloudy and humid with a low of 81. Tomorrow, anticipate intervals of sunshine and clouds with the chance of a thunderstorm developing by late morning, keeping it humid with a high of 91. That's your AccuWeather forecast. I'm meteorologist Joe Lundberg for AM 860, The Answer.
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12: All right, welcome back to Gold is Outside the System. I'm James Burbage. Everybody calls me Jimmy. This is the second half of the show. If you missed the first half, here is what you need to know. America's emergency oil cushion, the Strategic Petroleum Reserve, is near the lowest level since 1983. The Strategic Petroleum Reserve was created after the oil shocks of the 1970s. It was not built for normal times. It was built for abnormal times. War, embargo, hurricanes, supply disruption, a foreign crisis that suddenly lands in the lap of the American driver. The whole point of the SBR is simple. If the world gets ugly and oil supply gets hit, America has a backup. But what happens when the backup has already been pulled down? Recent Department of Energy data reported by Reuters showed crude stocks in the SBR falling to about 311 barrels.
1: the lowest level since March 1983. Not last year, not 10 years ago, but 1983. That is a number that should make every serious person stop and think, because the issue is not whether the country has zero oil. That's not what I'm saying. The issue is that the emergency cushion is much thinner at the exact same time the Middle East oil risk is getting louder. The first shock was absorbed by drawing down the cushion. Now the question is, what happens if the next shock comes before the cushion is rebuilt? Here's what most people miss. Reserves are not just barrels. Reserves are confidence. When the reserve is full, markets know the country has room to respond. 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Oil is not one price. Oil is thousands of prices. It is the price to farm, the price to ship, the price to fly, the price to heat, the price to manufacture, the price to move food, medicine, packages, building materials, literally everything. When oil goes up, it does not politely stay inside the energy section of the newspaper. It walks straight through into your kitchen, your driveway, your medicine cabinet, your utility bill, and your retirement account. That is why this show is not really about oil. It is about the second wave, inflation. Inflation is a silent invoice for chaos. You do not get a vote on it. You do not get to opt out. You just got to pay it. If Hormuz stays disrupted, if tanker routes stay risky, if insurance costs rise, if Red Sea shipping gets squeezed, if the SPR is low, and the market starts pricing in less cushion, that pressure can come back through the whole economy. And retirees feel that first, because if you're living on a fixed income, inflation is not an academic word. 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
1: Welcome back to Gold is Outside the System. I'm Jimmy. 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Call right now if you want to understand what owning physical gold inside or outside a retirement account may look like. Politicians talk, economists debate, cable news argues, but central banks vote with reserves. And according to the World Gold Council, central banks have accumulated an average of roughly 1,000 tons of gold per year over the last 4 years. That is about double the average from the prior decade. The World Gold Council's 2026 survey also found that 89% of surveyed reserve managers expect global central bank gold holdings to increase over the next 12 months. So here's the contrast. America's emergency oil cushion is being drawn down. Central banks are building their gold cushion. That is not a coincidence. That is serious money preparing for a world where trust is thinner, supply chains are more fragile, currencies are more political, and geopolitical shocks are no longer rare events. Now, I want to be clear. Central banks buying gold does not mean gold is guaranteed to go up tomorrow. That is not the claim. The claim is simpler. Central banks understand the value of owning something outside another country's promise. Gold is not a bond issued by a government. Gold is not a stock certificate. Gold is not an IOU. Gold is not a policy speech. 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A real person picks up right now. 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When we come back, I'll bring the whole hour together. Hormuz, the SPR, inflation, and the one decision listeners can make before the next headline hits.

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1: 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We started with the Strategic Petroleum Reserve, America's emergency oil cushion near its lowest level since 1983. Then we went to the Straits of Hormuz, the narrow doorway that handles a massive share of global oil flows. Then we connected the dots. Oil does not stay in the oil market. Oil becomes gas prices, grocery prices, airline tickets, trucking cost, delivery cost, heating cost, and inflation pressure. Then we looked at the contrast. America is drawing down oil reserves. Central banks are building up gold reserves. That is the show. The people who manage reserves for the nations are not waiting for certainty. They're preparing for uncertainty. So I want you to ask yourself one more time, if America's emergency oil cushion is this low, what cushion do you have for your retirement? Not another headline. I'm talking about the one thing every American feels, whether they follow the markets or not. Oil. Oil touches everything. It touches the gas pump. It touches groceries. It touches trucking. It touches airline tickets. It touches heating bills. It touches the cost of getting every product in America from one place to another. And right now, the oil story is not just that prices are moving. The real story is that America's emergency oil cushion has already been used. The Strategic Petroleum Reserve, the backup supply built for wars, embargoes, hurricanes, and supply disruptions, is sitting near the lowest level since 1983. The emergency reserve is supposed to be the cushion behind the cushion. It is the rainy day barrel. It is the break the glass in case of an emergency supply. And now, at the same time, that reserve is near a four-decade low. Iran and the Straits of Hormuz are back all over the center of the oil market. 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

0: 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Central banks are warning you. 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
2: Those who knew Nate said that he was kind and gentle, athletic, intelligent, a godly young man. Nate had everything. And then came the war. There was no draft, no requirement, an all-volunteer army, nothing to force him, nothing to get Nate off his track, except one thing, duty. Nate felt a strong sense of duty. So Nate joined up to fight. It was patriot Daniel Webster who said, "When it comes to our feeling for our nation, our love for America, let our object be our country, our whole country, and nothing but our country. And by the blessings of God, may our country become a vast and splendid monument." And just what became of our school teacher, Nate? He joined in the cause for freedom. Not long after joining, he was moved to the rank of first lieutenant of his 7th Connecticut Regiment. But what was really needed was a brave volunteer to act as a spy, to go behind enemy lines to get certain information crucial to an American victory. And once again, the call of duty, and Nate answered the call. Even though a captured spy would see certain and immediate death, Nate answered the call. He slipped behind enemy lines and, disguised as a schoolteacher looking for work, he set out to gather the information needed by his commander. He got the needed information, and with information in hand on September the 21st, 1776, Nate attempted to cross back out of enemy territory, but somehow he was found out, arrested, and sentenced to hang the very next day. That next day, September the 22nd, 1776, this young 21-year-old patriot, Nate, Nathan Hale, stood on the gallows ready to be hanged. Nathan Hale's final words before hanging, "I only regret that I have but one life to lose for my country." Then Nathan Hale was hanged. His body was left hanging for several days near the site of his execution for all to see. Later, he was buried in an unmarked grave. It was reported that George Washington, his commander-in-chief, when George Washington heard the news of this brave young man's death, George Washington wept. And there you have it, a seemingly insignificant school teacher, never wrote anything important, never had a permanent job, never married, never had children, and failed in his last mission. But yet, he is still remembered today. Why? Duty. Duty. Now think about this. One last thought. Are you an American? Are you seeking to be the best that you can be for your America? Today, each of us has a duty. So let us honor, let us remember, let us long for peace, and like General George Washington, let us weep. I'm Jerry Stewart, and now you know, because you are there.
3: SRN News, I'm Mary Rose. The United States has not attacked Iran for a second day, and Tehran says it has also halted attacks. This pause comes amid efforts to resume negotiations on an interim ceasefire deal. The U.S. previously targeted Iranian coastal areas after Iran fired at ships in the vital Strait of Hormuz. The Pentagon has not commented on the pause. Mediation efforts by countries like Pakistan and Qatar remain unclear. Concerns about shipping in the region persist, especially with threats from Iranian-backed Houthi rebels. Talks with Oman about safe passage in the Strait of Hormuz are ongoing, with some progress reported. A raging wildfire in southwest France has forced the evacuation of 55,000 more people overnight. This brings the total to 220,001.
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7: This afternoon, expect a mix of clouds and sun with a chance of a thunderstorm in some areas, creating humid conditions with a high of 92. Tonight, there's a possibility of a thunderstorm early on, leading to mostly cloudy skies and continued humidity with a low of 81. Tomorrow, we'll bring a blend of sunshine and clouds with a chance of a thunderstorm developing from late morning onwards, maintaining the humid conditions with a high of 91. That's your AccuWeather forecast. I'm meteorologist Joe Lundberg for AM 860, The Answer.
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8: 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We're going to talk about Amendments 3. Of course, vote yes on Amendment 3. We're going to talk about what Tampa needs to keep growing, what Tampa Bay needs as well, and home buying basics that are tripping up new buyers and facts that you need to know. We've got Crystal back in studio with us, Crystal Rayburn, Platinum MVP team, Keller Williams Realty. Give us a little teaser of what we're going to discuss today, Crystal.
10: Well, one, I'm glad to be here. So thank you, Brandon. Love the Platinum team.
8: Welcome.
10: And a little bit of things that people are talking about in, you know, there's three different counties that are the most popular in this area, both Pasco, Hillsboro, Pinellas, all of them. And that area needs certain types of things. Well, without prompting you, what do you think Tampa Bay needs to keep growing? What would you guess if you had no idea?
8: Well, you know, a lot of times you look at transportation. You know, you look at, we've got decent job growth.
10: Yeah.
8: You know, we've got a great airport, but it's probably more around the ground transportation. Right?
10: Absolutely. Yep. It is a transit. So that's something that's been discussed. In Hillsboro alone, I'd like to see, you know, Manatee and the other surrounding counties as well try to help in that situation. But they've been talking about this for a little while. That train station right off of, what is it, Channelside?
8: Yeah.
10: Yeah. They go everywhere. I don't know if you guys have checked out the train station. I love traveling internationally, and it reminds me so much of Europe. I wish they had more of that, and they've been talking about extending it from Channelside out to the airport, but not just from Channelside to the airport, but also from the airport directly to downtown, so that it's not just the long train travel. It's something a little bit more convenient that can bring more conferences, more people from around the country, that kind of thing is needed to be able to grow.
8: Yeah, so. Compete. You know, you got to compete with these other Dallas, Texas, you know, et cetera, Tennessee, you know, Nashville, different areas. And then, you know, we've had Will Smith on the show, Captain Will Smith. He jokingly says the white Will Smith. So he's been on the show several times, and he talks about, you know, sometimes they've got these autonomous vehicles now, and you've got the autonomous flights. I don't know if I'm going to jump in a unmanned aircraft. Dave, have you heard about those? Autonomous flights that they're running now?
11: Or, I have not, nor will I bother.
8: Yeah, I don't know if they're coming.
10: I might try it. I don't know.
8: I don't know if they're coming soon or if they've been here yet, but I don't know. That'll be interesting to see. By the way, I want to invite our audience out there. We're doing a team outing to the Tampa Bay Rays game on the 31st. I believe it's Friday the 31st. We've got the White Sox in town, so I want to invite our audience out there. We have these meetup groups and parties. So if anybody's interested in that, reach out to the show. We'd love to connect you with our team, the Platinum MVP team, Keller Williams Realty, and also, of course, the Consumer Quarterback Show and all of our expert contributors. So reach out to the show, 813-917-1894, and we'll let you know more about that as well. So a couple of hot listings, and we'll jump right back into it. Also, we have Eric Conti joining us. Great outings and travel. He's going to be on the second half of the show here coming up as well. All right, a couple of hot listings here in Tampa Bay. We always like to feature our real estate properties live on air, maximizing the exposure and the profit on the sale of our real estate listings. 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Only in America. Right. We got the American dream going on right here, right? In Tampa Bay, we live in Florida, the best state in the union. We're potentially going to be significantly reducing our property taxes. And we live in the best area. We got Tampa, St. Pete, Clearwater, Bradenton, Palmetto, all the awesome areas here. So we're living the dream.
10: We are every day. It surprises me when we're looking at the market at how many people don't realize the shortage. They think we have a housing shortage. I think we have a housing mismatch is more of what it is.
8: Sure.
10: I think more we have, you know, entry level. We also have luxury. But I think the working force, really, when you're coming down to it, that's more of what we need more of. So,
8: yeah. And you got people coming from up north where properties cost so much more. Philadelphia, Chicago, New York. I mean, the housing up there is so expensive. People come down there or here to Florida, especially in Tampa Bay, and it seems like it should be a little bit of a sticker shock in the other direction, right? Mm-hmm, mm-hmm. And affordability is getting better. Here's an article directly out of Florida Realtor Magazine. So every week, of course, every month we get the Florida Realtor Magazine delivered. But this one says business and legal. It says, who says Florida isn't affordable? Florida's affordability story may not be as bleak as buyers think. And things have changed over the last couple of years. So just to point out, 6 Florida cities lead national startup rankings, talking about small business startups. Tampa, Orlando, Jacksonville, Hialeah, St. Pete, and Miami ranked in the top 10 for new business startups in this new Wallet Hub analysis of 100 large U.S. cities. So you look at what do they look at here, Crystal? So they looked at basically the affordability, right? Mm-hmm. Taxes, insurance, your principal interest payment. And they wanted to make sure that it should not account for more than 28% of gross household income.
10: Well, there was a mismatch there for a while. So monthly mortgage payment, property taxes, homeowners insurance, local household income, those all contribute to affordability. And those all contribute to why one big reason why we can grow businesses out here. And what I don't want to see, I don't want to see us turn into a state that everything has so much red tape up because of our growth and we're growing so fast.
8: Yeah.
10: There needs to be some kind of economic base. There needs to be some kind of structure. I don't want to mess up like some of the other states have done.
8: Yeah.
10: But I do think as quickly as we're growing, I can absolutely see why for startup businesses, we are the best in the country. It's proven over and over again, and I appreciate it. But that's only part of the story. You know, I think there is a bigger issue with the great shortage isn't necessarily the luxury housing or all the development that's already happened. I really think we need more workforce housing. And I know I said that earlier, but I see it firsthand as an agent dealing with people moving across the country all the time. It breaks my heart how quickly some of these homes
8: affordable. Mean, what would you say, like the 200 to 350? Is that what you mean when you say workforce?
10: Yes. Yeah. Those homes are going pretty quick.
8: Yeah, exactly. You know, more people can afford those. It's that kind of that middle income earner, maybe even a single parent that needs to be able to afford something like that. And a lot of times, you know, all too often you see people that have to have roommates, you know, maybe they live with their parents. I mean, that's another thing that's growing, a trend that's growing. But here in Florida, it's hopefully getting better. We see this Amendment 3 going to be on the ballot. And unfortunately, we have the League of Cities, you know, the counties, they're coming together and they're forming these propaganda campaigns, essentially using our taxpayer dollars to fight our tax break, you know, that DeSantis has fought for, the state legislature's got on the ballot. We need to have a 60% vote in November to have that as an amendment to the Constitution. And they have all these different lies that they've said about it.
10: What are those lies?
8: Yeah, so some of the lies they said, oh, well, veterans are going to lose their disability benefit, their homestead exemption. You know, veterans don't pay anything, right, Dave?
11: Yeah, 100% P&T they don't pay it.
8: Yeah, so veterans pay zero. That's not going to change. They also have other lies. Oh, they're going to raise your sales tax. Okay, so you're talking about two separate entities there. You've got city and counties that levy and collect property taxes. The state has nothing to do with that. Sales tax, the state of Florida levies those, okay? So it's two separate things. So that's lie number two. Lie number three, you think about 70% of every tax dollar in Florida comes from non-homesteaded property. So first of all, we're talking about 70%. We're only talking about 30% being primary residences, homes, right? So the amendment locks into the Florida Constitution that property tax money must fund services first, that is public safety, police, fire, EMS, schools, roads, bridges, infrastructure, natural resources, flood control, existing debt, and employment, retirement.
10: And those are all very important.
8: Yeah. And what's not on the list, which is also super important, is DEI programs, essentially things that Dr. Martin Luther King fought so hard for during the civil rights movement, in essence saying, hey, don't judge me on the color of my skin, but judge me on the content of my character. Today's modern day left wants to judge you on who you have sex with, right? So we're talking about DEI programs. No, that's not on the list. Unvoted for social programs. That's not on the list. Nonprofits that hand out grants to their friends. You got a lot of these no bid contracts going to contractors that are just friends of a commissioner, friend of a council member, friend of somebody connected, and then they get these no bid contracts. And so essential projects come first, essential services come first, rather, pet projects come never. So those are just some of the lies that the naysayers are peddling about this Amendment 3.
10: You know, and this on a different subject, I wish people treated nonprofit organizations the same as they treated profit organizations, because you're not going to be looking at AT&T or Verizon and asking, what are you doing with my money that I'm giving you? And these nonprofit that are trying to promote things that are helpful for us, I wish people looked at it in the same light, where they were able to do what they needed to do and know how they do it best to be able to help promote the correct things.
8: Yeah.
10: That's just a side note.
8: No, that's right. But here in Hillsborough County, on that same topic, you had an independent auditor go in and look at Hillsborough County. And what did they find? The county was giving money to college fraternities and sororities for their alumni parties and their alumni groups. Like, why would a taxpayer in Hillsborough County, here you got this old lady, her husband died in a war or died in service somewhere, and she's living by herself. She's got to pay this tax bill that she sweats every month to make a payment, whether it's going through escrow or she's paying a lump sum at the end of the year. Why would they want to pay? Why do you think it's fair that they pay for an alumni party, for a sorority or a fraternity, right?
10: That's corruption.
8: That's just one example.
10: So much
8: corruption.
10: And it's
8: millions of dollars. Right? Yeah. Yeah. Party. You know, and it's these no big contracts. It's the kickback to their friends. But then you have some of these Democrats on the show, and they want to tell you every single little nuance detail on why they have to have unbiased conscious training. So that's another one in Hillsborough County. You know, it's unbiased, unconscious bias training, that is.
10: Keep an open book, but have a good heart.
8: Yeah, exactly. So anyways, you know, so that's a whole nother rabbit trail. But we also had another story we wanted to get to as well. Now, so this was a recent home buying basics are tripping up new buyers. So many first-time buyers think that, you know, they understand the home purchase, but they really don't. Here's nearly 90%. Well, let's look at the survey. It was 2,000 aspiring first-time buyers, ages 18 up from mortgage and home buying topics. Nearly 70% said they felt knowledgeable, but 75% answered four or fewer questions correctly out of 12.
10: Wow.
8: So they got a lot of questions wrong. They thought they knew, but they don't, right? And that's the problem, not knowing what you don't know. So nearly 90% of respondents didn't understand what's involved with closing costs. That's the largest blind spot in the quiz. Can you talk a little bit about that?
10: But yeah, let's talk about that. So one thing that I forget when we're dealing day to day, this is so second nature for someone who's talking through contracts, talking through offers, whether you're on the buy or the list side. I think it's good, even if you're not buying and you're just selling, or even if you're just selling and not buying, to understand what both parties are going through.
8: Right.
10: And so a lot of that is up for negotiation as far as costs. We saw what was the stats? Almost 40% were getting seller concessions given to the buyers purchase a home.
8: Yeah.
10: So, and no one even knows what that means. There is an entire process from selecting a team, like the Platinum MVP team, or selecting a lender. And those both can kind of coincide each other. One doesn't have to go before the other, but I would say find two really good people that you trust. This is going to be your biggest investment, more than likely your biggest investment in your life. So make sure that you have the right advice, right team behind you to show you. And I'll be the first to say it, I am not a paralegal, so any advice that I'm giving, that's my disclaimer now. Yeah. To say what I want to say.
8: I
10: think when it comes to when you go under contract, having the understanding of a contract, the inspections, those are the first things you go through. And if you don't know who's paying for that, well, let me be the one to tell you, typically a buyer is responsible for paying for their inspections. Even if you go under contract and the seller is willing to help pay with closing costs, that a title company will be able to render and tell you item by item, line by line, what's going on there. Inspections are still things that you have to pay for in order to get the report back. And a seller typically isn't going to go, here is $600 for your inspection, thank you. No, it is still a buyer's responsibility to pay for that inspection before closing. And then you'll get the full inspection report. And even on a brand new build, you know, I was a builder for 7 years before, and I've been in real estate for 11 years. So being a part of that world, I can tell you that builders still make mistakes.
8: Sure.
10: I was one of them, and it's not on purpose. It's that you have to hire out all this help and mistakes are made, and you need to be inspecting those and making sure that the wiring isn't aluminum, you know, things like that. You need to make sure that it's still building it the way it needs to be built. And then when you get that inspection report back, it could be 20 pages, could be 150 pages. It just depends on the condition of the property. And going through that, negotiations usually happen after the inspection period.
8: Exactly.
10: And so those negotiations, it may be a buyer's responsibility. It may be a seller's responsibility. We need to understand and negotiate back and forth with the other agent and the other contributor to the transaction to see who's going to pay for what. Like this past week, one of my sellers, she had a septic problem. She has lived in that home for 30 years and she did not know where her septic was. She thought it was in a completely separate area. And so she was driving, avoiding what she thought was the septic forever. And there's this little like circle drive and
8: normally the grass is a little greener in that area.
10: Yes.
8: We got to go to a break though, Crystal. I want to have you finish that story when we come back. And then, you know, also just real quick too, Chris Robbins, our home inspector, said he did a new construction home inspection and the builder forgot to put the ridge vent on the roof. They literally had a 2 to 3 inch gap in the roof for like months as they're building this home. So imagine all the water coming in. Mm-hmm. Crystal Rayburn here on the Consumer Quarterback Show, Platinum MVP team at Keller Williams Realty. Quick break, right back.
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8: All right, we appreciate you spending time with us here. We're talking about home buying basics that are tripping up new buyers with Crystal Rayburn, the Platinum MVP team, Keller Williams Realty. She's a top agent on our team. And we did there's a survey in Florida Realtor Magazine that we looked at. And here's another one, Crystal. It says 80% of respondents would make a critical mistake when submitting a competitive offer on a home, such as sharing with the seller a pre-approval letter with the maximum approval amount. What are they talking about there?
10: So I'm glad you asked what they're talking about when it comes to pre-approval letters. One mistake I frequently see is when we are receiving an offer, they will have a number above what they submitted. And any two sides to that. One, if you're an agent and you're receiving that offer, you know to completely ignore whatever you're seeing. In fact, one offer I received last week was they submitted the offer for the exact offer amount. It was $250,000 and the pre-approval said $250,000. And they asked for seller concessions. And naturally, my response back would be, let's put it on top of their loan. My seller doesn't want to pay for that. Let's put 3% above $250,000. Is $250,000 their max? And a newer agent wouldn't know to ask those questions.
8: Yeah.
10: But also, if we never received the pre-approval letter, then we wouldn't have known to combat that or ask that from the get-go. So as an experienced agent, I completely throw that out the window and I just start asking direct questions. And two sides to that. You want to know that you're working with someone who knows to ask those questions. But what if we didn't know that? What if I wholeheartedly believe that $250,000 pre-approval letter was the end all be all and that was their max? I think it's a complete mistake for people to submit a number with their pre-approval letter. And so when I'm on the buy side of something, I will purposefully do that exact same thing where if someone's giving me an offer, they say, we want to put $975,000 on this house. Then on that exact listing, I'll go to their lender and say, hey, can you write up a letter for $975,000? I don't want one penny over.
8: Yeah.
10: And that's the way it should be done if you're going to have a number with it. But I don't think it's good to have a number with it.
8: Yeah, no, one of the biggest things too is how deals fall apart and you know, you have issues with inspections or appraisal, et cetera. Gary Keller wrote in his book, The Millionaire Real Estate Agent, which, you know, a lot of some agents call the Bible of real estate, right? But it's essentially bulletproofing the deal. There's a lot of things that we do as experienced agents where we keep the deal intact. We ask the questions, deeper questions. For example, with the pre-approval, we're going to ask, okay, is this a self-employed borrower or a W-2'd buyer, right? So if they're a W-2 employee, they have less deductions. If they're self-employed, they're writing a lot off. They, you know, what kind of business are they in? You know, there's deeper questions you can ask. Crystal Rayburn, how can people connect with you, Crystal?
10: Platinum MVP team. 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
10: Always, always. Thank you, Brandon.
8: Eric Conti coming up next. Great outings and travel. We're going to talk with our friend Eric here after a quick break. Also, we'll discuss fans slap for not standing during national anthem. We're going to have our local veteran weigh in on that. David Vargas here. 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
3: With SRN News, I'm Mary Rose. Taxpayers continue to vote with their feet. Correspondent Ken Lorman reports.
17: Analysis from Unleash Prosperity says Americans continue relocating across state lines, shifting both population and income. The report lists Florida and Texas as the biggest net gainers of residents, while New York and California saw the largest population losses. Researchers say migration patterns can affect state economies by moving consumer spending, workers, and tax revenue from one state to another. Ken Lorman reporting.
3: California's treatment of businesses is back in the spotlight.
18: Critics of Governor Gavin Newsom say California's civil rights enforcement has become a powerful tool for extracting massive settlements from major corporations. They point to the Riot Games lawsuit, where two women who said they wanted to cause social change reached an initial $10 million settlement before California intervened, and the company ultimately agreed to pay $100 million. Opponents argue the approach has created an increasingly hostile climate for businesses operating in the Golden State. Willie Nelson, The White House.
3: The White House Press Secretary Caroline Levitt says President Trump has a busy week ahead. Correspondent Laura Winters reports.
19: White House Press Secretary Caroline Levitt says President Trump will be heading to Michigan Monday for a speech about the economy. On Tuesday, he will attend a funeral service for the late South Carolina Senator Lindsey Graham at the Washington National Cathedral. On Friday, the president is scheduled to hold another cabinet meeting.
20: The president will host the 13th cabinet meeting of this term at Camp David, which will be a lot of fun and something different for the cabinet to experience together.
19: Laura Winters reporting.
3: Firefighters in Oregon are fighting strong, gusty winds as they battle dozens of wildfires. A red flag warning continued across the state Saturday. This is SRN News. Christians like artificial intelligence.
21: A new poll from the Barna Group finds that 44% of practicing Christians say they use AI very often or often in their personal lives, compared to 31% of the general population. Barna goes on to say that, quote, the same pattern holds at work. 39% of practicing Christians use AI often or very often on the job versus 26% of U.S. adults nationally. And both groups use AI far more than America's clergymen, who remain leery of it. Michael Harrington reports.
3: Christians are under extreme pressure in Bangladesh in the wake of the ouster of its longtime leader, Sheikh Hasina. Most of the country is Muslim, and the absence of the leader sparked attacks on minority Christians. Many fled the country for India, where conditions are also difficult, but not as bad. Those who were able left for the United States. This is SRN News. CBS analyst and former Dallas Cowboys quarterback Tony Romo has been arrested on suspicion of driving under the influence.
22: A Milwaukee County Sheriff's Office arrest report says that Romo performed poorly on field sobriety tests after getting stopped while driving south on Interstate 43 this week. Sheriff's officials said Romo was taken into custody, booked, and released. He has a court appearance set for September 21st. There was no comment from CBS. 46-year-old Romo has been the network's lead game analyst for NFL coverage since 2017. Bob Agner reporting.
3: The European Commission has found TikTok did not adequately protect children's privacy rights on its platform by allowing adults to view the accounts of minors. The commission said Friday that the action exposed children to cyberbullying, unwanted contact, and predatory behavior. More details at srnnews.com.
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2: Tonight, expect the clouds to break, leading to humid conditions with a low of 81. Tomorrow will bring humid weather with a mix of clouds and sun, possibly interrupted by a thunderstorm in some areas during the afternoon. The high will reach 93 degrees. Tomorrow night, be on the lookout for evening thunderstorms with mostly cloudy skies afterward. It'll remain warm and humid with a low of 82. That's your AccuWeather forecast. I'm meteorologist Jason Caterina for AM 860, The Answer.
4: I'll say what I want to say, and if the consequence of that is losing money, so be it.
5: My therapist says I have a preoccupation with vengeance. We'll see about that.
6: I really do hope it's somebody we want to see. But you know what? Son of a gun. Shout out to my little friend.
7: 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annually every July. Only three state highways are ranked worse than California. Eighth highest median home ownership property tax bill, 21.6% higher than Texas. By far highest fees for building a home or apartment. Second highest per prisoner incarceration rate. Highest traffic ticket cost, over triple the national average. K-12 California teachers last year received the highest average salary, $95,000 a year plus, yet California students scored 39th out of 48 states that test their pupils. California fees for building a tract home are $40,000 to $150,000. The national average is under $10,000. Finally, California has the highest percentage of residents fleeing to other states. This was 2025 data, and it's being updated. Who knows what it is for 2026, but Gavin Newsom brags about California. Welcome back, people. Kevin Jackson's here listening to. Sometimes we got to take a step back, level set, and ask ourselves, where is this utopia that the Democrats keep telling us they're building? I can't find it. That is a horrible list of things. And for the record, all of those things that they are charging all these crazy taxes for, that people are paying out the wazoo, and yet California has to borrow money, has to figure out a way to cheat so they can balance their budget. They get more revenue than any other state. They got more people than anybody else, and yet can't pay their bills. Please explain to me how that works. We drive to California periodically because my wife has property there that her dad left her. And we hit the road and I go, holy crap, these are the worst highways. You look at the topography, just look around. The place that should be the most beautiful it's full of litter. It's full of, it practically looks like squalor in many cases. This state has money to burn. It should look like Dubai everywhere you go. Unbelievable. But their governor will go out and brag. We got number one Silicon Valley. You got number one thing. You got number one. You got number one And the only reason you have it is because you are in one of the most pristine areas of the world. People, they are willing to put up with that because they love it so much. They love the beauty, but that beauty's going away. I call these guys the party of frauds because that's what they are. They're not good friends. You've heard me talk about them. They're not good business partners, not good significant others, not even just good human beings. And I say, find me a place where Democrats dominate that's anywhere close to the utopia they promised. Their cities are cesspools. Almost every problem that one can face as a human being is exacerbated by leftism. It is augmented, put on display. And when it comes to money, they don't work. Most of these people are on some sort of welfare. They don't work. They don't even want to work. I asked one of the search engines, I said, give me just a list of 2025, 26 government from the government fraud database, pulled from DOJ releases, FBI announcements, whatever, state attorneys generals, inspectors generals, federal indictments, any credible news reporting. And it goes, that's way too much, Kevin. I was like, what? Yeah, but they said we can categorize it. And I said, okay, let's categorize it because I want to see what's going on. Now, we talked about this in the first hour, and I don't want to belabor it, but I do want to just put this stuff in perspective because I told you there was a thing that came out that said you got election fraud, you got all these different frauds, you know, Learing Center frauds, hospitals, blah, blah, blah, and they named them, and I'm about to name them again. And he said, but no, there couldn't possibly be election fraud. And it's so obvious, you know, such a thing where you go, of course there's election fraud. You got all these other frauds, but you don't have election fraud? Yeah. Oh, no, Kevin, we draw our boundaries when it comes to election fraud. No, we don't do it. It's like the mafia going, we don't touch the kids. We don't touch the kids. Yeah, you know, leave the families out of it, okay? They don't got nothing to do with this, okay? So what, election fraud is, we don't touch the kids, we don't touch the family? No, the election fraud is the one they touch the most. That's what allows all the other frauds to occur. It's the First Amendment of fraud. Thou shalt defraud. So what do we got? Categories: education fraud, school district embezzlement, charter school fraud, procurement kickbacks, university grant funds fraud, rather. You got Medicaid fraud, phantom billing, provider fraud, home health fraud, hospice fraud, durable medical equipment fraud. The frauds are so pervasive. The question you should be asking yourself is, what do they do on the up and up? Short answer, nothing. Nothing. You give a Democrat your money, you might as well burn it right in front of your face, because it's gone. Now, of course, they're going to put it out. What are you doing? I mean, I'm going to go down the list, and I don't know, we may end up turning this into another fraud thing, but the reason why I'm telling you this is because you got to understand, when they come back and go, you people are so mean, you're not compassionate, you say, shut up, fraudster. What do you mean? You're a party of fraud. You lie. You tell that. You promise everybody everything. You deliver nothing. And worse than that, you steal our own money to do it. You should be ashamed of yourself, but you don't have that gene. It ain't in your DNA. So I'm not even going to bother talking to you, you fraud. Yeah, you got to hit them. Both barrels. Don't hold back. When you ask a search in, AI, hey, can you get, and it goes, hey, look, I'm exhausted just thinking about doing that for you, Kevin Jackson. You're like, okay, AI, I understand. That is a lot to ask, because Democrats are complete frauds. So it's too big for the AI brain to comprehend. Short break, folks. We'll be right back. Most of you know my story. I grew up poor, lost my mom before I turned 5. My father was in San Quentin prison most of my life. I faced odds that could have broken some people, but I learned how to overcome tragedy because of America. I feel compelled to help create a generation of young people who know how to overcome hardship and who express true love for this country. I also want to strengthen every American who feels forgotten or abandoned. But this is not about me. It's about you, because you're the heart of the show. Your stories, your resilience, your quiet patriotism. My role is to bring honest takes on politics and culture to spark hope and real conversations. 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Time for real talk. 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
14: In 1862, Abraham Lincoln signed the Morrill Act, helping states create colleges focused on agriculture, mechanics, science, and practical education. The principle was not centralized control, it was opportunity. Lincoln's Morrill Act reminds us that America can support education without surrendering education to Washington. Why did it matter? Because a free nation needs citizens equipped to work, build, steward, and govern themselves. Scripture gives work a sacred weight. In Genesis, God placed man in the garden to work it and to keep it. Proverbs honors the one who works his land. Paul warns against idleness and calls believers to earn their bread. Why does that still matter today? Because education should form capable people under God, not dependent subjects under bureaucracy.
15: I stand here as a freed slave.
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0: give, and you finally get to the person and they go, great, so here's the deal. And you finally get there, and you the whole time you're thinking, man, this is such a crooked system. Trust and believe, ours is more crooked. See, theirs is up front. They say, when you need something done in Nigeria, they say, Kevin, you can go there and get this from him. But understand, he's going to want your money. And you pay him $1. You pay him $3. You pay him $5. You pay him $10. You pay him. They tell you the structure. So you know going in, okay, wait. Hey, let me figure it out. Carry one. Okay, so I'm going to need $47 to get to the end of the door. Yes. Okay. Now, we do it and go, oh, well, hey, you got to get a permit for that. It's essentially the same thing. You pay $50 to get permission so you can do some work on your house or whatever, or $500 or whatever it is. And it's a permit for everything. Oh, you need a license. You need a permit. You need a whatever. And so you go, you pay your $50, you pay your $20. And just think of it this way. That's that little guy's little way of getting his cut. And then you get up to the big stuff.
1: Yeah, well, listen, if you want to move your franchise, and that's going to be a $40 million, no problem. I'll just do a bond initiative. I'll call one of my political friends up the food chain. But ours is hidden. It's hidden in fees. And then sometimes when they can't get the fee they want, or they can't get a cut of what is coming into Uncle Sugar, then they go, how do I get mine? So they have the clandestine meeting. And that's how you get, that one goes. Welcome back. Kevin Jackson, to you're listening to The Kevin Jackson Show, kjradio.com, 844-551-8255.
0: We're talking about all these fraudulent programs. I mentioned them earlier, Medicare, Medicaid fraud, education fraud, and all the ways that they do it. Fake patients, fake billing, fake this. No, you don't need to exist. I've got a way to get money. You want in on it? Yeah, okay. So you get in on it for a while. Then everybody gets caught. And you know what? There's a dollar figure that you go, yeah, if I got caught stealing $50 million, but I was going to get a slap on the wrist, but I would be branded like as an embezzler or something. Yeah, it would be okay. I've got friends that are criminals. Yeah. And, in most cases, I understand why they did it. Like one of my buddies, he took money out of his own trust fund. Yeah, I don't consider, but it's embezzlement. So he's an embezzler, but of his own trust fund. But long story short, I don't really care. But there's a figure that you're like, hey, you know what? I don't care if people see me as an embezzler. I got $100 million in the bank. And that's the way I think leftists look at it, is like, man, if I'm only going to get a slap on the wrist, it's worth it. Autism program. So what did they do? ABA therapy, which is, false diagnosis, kickbacks, phantom therapy sessions. I remember when I got hit in a car wreck and I was the victim and I was busy. I had a concussion and stuff like that, but I talked to my attorney. I said, look, she goes, well, they're going to cover your costs and fix the car and all that, Kevin, but you're not going to get any money. I go, what do you mean I'm not going to get any money? I've already missed time at work. And she goes, it won't amount to anything. And she goes, if you don't draw blood in a wreck, you're not getting any money. I was like, if I'd known that, I'd have smacked my own head up against the thing. But she goes, no. And then I had to go get chiropractic because it hurt my back. And I was like, to drive to my chiropractic, who was a friend, it was like 45 minutes each way. And I was like, man, I can't keep doing these therapy sessions. I got work to do. I got kids. And my attorney goes, and that's exactly what the system knows. The system knows you're going to go to work. You'll go to work in pain if you have to, because it's important to you to earn a living and take care. Other people would be like, oh, la, la, la, and they'd be going into therapy twice a week, putting up the bills, talking about they couldn't work, trying to fill out workman's comp, you name it. They would be just, oh, I can't do it. They'd be looking for a way out. You're looking for a way to get back to work as quickly as you can. That's how the system's set up. It rewards the pikers, but it does not reward the people who legitimately get, now I wasn't bleeding or anything, but I,

0: I would have to go to therapy. Anyway, SNAP food stamp fraud, retailer trafficking, recipient fraud, organized rings. There are people who specialize in how to get the SNAP cards, and then they sell them for half price. I can tell you, I'm not conjecture. I know for a fact it happens because when I lived in St. Louis, I lived right up the street from what we call ghetto schnooks. And yeah, that's what was the closest place for me to shop. I'd go there and you couldn't go in there without somebody going, "Hey man, look here. You give me 50 cents on the dollar for this card." And I would be like, "Well, how do I even know what's on there? We'll check it. We'll check it at the thing, you know?" And they would. They would go and check the thing, and the cashier would tell them, "Yeah, you've got, you know, $362 or whatever." And the guy would be like, "Man, give me 200. No, I wouldn't do it. But I will tell you this. I was tempted. Let me say this. If they did it to me today, I might have to go for it. But to do, and then you would be checking out and somebody would say, "Man, I'll cover those groceries for you if you give me the cash. You know, give me a piece of the cash." So if I did $100 in groceries, somebody would say, "I'll put it on my SNAP card if you'll give me $50 cash." I got offered that all the time. I'm telling you what's going on. So anyway, that's what you got for SNAP. Then there's welfare fraud and child care subsidies, public assistance. These are people that, you know, my Section 8 housing and blah, blah, blah, you know, they were faking it, making more money than they should in order to be in there. Again, I know for a fact that happens because I got friends and family that are doing it. This isn't conjecture. I know what this is happening. And we pay for it. Now, all this goes into, again, going back to looking at what are the Democrats doing legit? If everything you do is illegit, do you think you're going to elect people that want to fix it? You think you're not going to cheat in elections if you can get away with Medicaid fraud, you can get away with education fraud, autism program fraud, SNAP fraud, welfare fraud, homeless program fraud, COVID relief fraud, Medicare fraud, Medicaid fraud, no nonprofit fraud, housing fraud, veterans program fraud, grant fraud, public official corruption. You think you want to fix any of that? Of course you wouldn't. That's the last candidate you want.
1: He's putting an end to identity politics.
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3: SRN News, I'm Mary Rose. The United States has not attacked Iran for a second day, and Tehran says it has also halted attacks. This pause comes amid efforts to resume negotiations on an interim ceasefire deal. The U.S. previously targeted Iranian coastal areas after Iran fired at ships in the Strait of Hormuz. The Pentagon has not commented on the pause. Mediation efforts by countries like Pakistan and Qatar remain unclear. Concerns about shipping in the region persist, especially threats from Iranian-backed Houthi rebels. Talks with Oman about safe passage in the Strait of Hormuz are ongoing, with some progress reported. And Israeli Prime Minister Benjamin Netanyahu plans to travel to D.C. and meet with President Trump Tuesday. And millions across the country are dealing with sizzling temperatures today. From Phoenix.
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9: In 1862, Abraham Lincoln signed the Morrill Act, helping states create colleges focused on agriculture, mechanics, science, and practical education. The principle was not centralized control, it was opportunity. Lincoln's Morrill Act reminds us that America can support education without surrendering education to Washington. Why did it matter? Because a free nation needs citizens equipped to work, build, steward, and govern themselves. Scripture gives work a sacred weight. In Genesis, God placed man in the garden to work it and to keep it. Proverbs honors the one who works his land. Paul warns against idleness and calls believers to earn their bread. Why does that still matter today? Because education should form capable people under God, not dependent subjects under bureaucracy.
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14: Tonight, expect clouds to break up, leaving a humid night ahead with a low of 81 degrees. Tomorrow will bring humid conditions with a mix of clouds and sun, possibly leading to a thunderstorm in some areas during the afternoon. Look for a high of 93 degrees. Tomorrow night, there's a chance of a thunderstorm moving in during the evening. Otherwise, it will be mostly cloudy, warm, and humid with a low of 82 degrees. That's your AccuWeather forecast. I'm meteorologist Jason Caterina for AM 860, The Answer.
1: He's putting an end to identity politics.
2: Telling it like it is.
15: I thought the truth was potent, but it's nothing compared to this.
1: He's Kevin Jackson.
16: Yeah. They tell us he's black.
17: Negro, that's all you had to say.
18: 6,600 non-citizens made it onto the voter rolls. That's okay. To me, is pretty widespread voter fraud.
19: That's widespread?
18: Yeah, I think it'd be pretty bad if one person who's not a legal citizen in the United States.
19: The number of registered voters in the state.
18: New Jersey spends $60 billion over that overall on its budget. So I think if we're seeing...
19: Yeah, but I mean, you just said it's widespread. So where's the proof that it's widespread?
18: 6,600 non-citizens made it onto the voter rolls.
19: That is 0.006% of registered voters in the state. Is it widespread, or is it something that is relatively rare?
20: You're pounding him over the word widespread. I just would ask you,
19: Scott,
20: what is your tolerance for any fraud at all?
19: Is it widespread?
20: Absolutely. Over 6,000 people.
19: What is your bar for
20: and
19: widespread?
20: She said, and she said, my bar is I want no tolerance. Okay. I have zero tolerance.
19: So what is your tolerance for American citizens?
20: By the way, this isn't the only place this is
19: what
20: happening.
19: What is your tolerance for American citizens whose valid voter registrations are invalidated by incorrect databases? What's your tolerance for that?
20: I don't have tolerance for any mistakes in the electoral system, including putting non-citizens on the rolls.
0: So they're debating the word widespread, right? Abby, that's not widespread. It's 0.006%. But Democrats, if we could just save one life, if we could just find the one racist and wipe it out, you know, the Tea Party racist. And they got a host of other things that they do to hide from, you know, what's really happening. But hey, 6,600 illegals are registered. So what? How many elections have been won on fewer votes? I get it. But here's what she doesn't really want to admit. That's what they admit to finding. We know there are more. You know what we also know? We know that they are dead people. In fact, I'll play you this clip. This one's out of Wisconsin.
21: It gets to the problem that we only have 4 million adults in the state of Wisconsin. So we're approaching, in the 7.13 million number on the voter rolls, that grows almost daily. It never ends. It rarely goes down. It dropped slightly when they sent out the four-year postcards, and then it shot right back up, and it's the highest it's ever that I've ever seen. It's even worse than this because there's the 4 million adults in Wisconsin. Not all of them register, not all of them vote. We're really down around about 3.6 million, 3.7 million.
0: Democrats are so flippant. They know the cheating's going on, but they got the media. Well, what are you, 6,600? That's not widespread. It's not, okay, well, wait. So, I mean, let's just extrapolate it. So 6,600 in New Jersey, 20,000 in Texas, 150,000 in California, which of course we know it's many, many more, but whatever. The whole total ends up being 1 million. And she says, well, what about all the people being disenfranchised? Please tell me who. Please name one. Legitimate. They could not get registered to vote. Now they'll go, well, this person got their stolen. Let me tell you, if you find there is no conservative on the planet who doesn't want a legitimate citizen to vote. There's not a conservative. Now, are there Democrats who want illegals to vote? Absolutely. They say it openly. You can't find a true conservative that would say, I don't want a citizen to be able to vote. Can't find one. Look, I'm not here. I'm not going to prosecute a stupid argument. This is the left doing what they do. This is exactly what China paid for. They paid for people like Abby Phil to go, well, what about this and what about that? Let me tell you something. If you're a citizen, you vote. If you're not a citizen, you shouldn't be able to vote. That's simple. Case closed. Move on to the next issue. And that's what the Save America Act is about. And Democrats know this. They can play their games. Here's a Jake Tapper talking about the illegal voters. And finally, somebody making a little bit of sense about this.
3: But Cheryl, the governor of New Jersey,
11: yes,
3: made this announcement today. A surprising announcement. Nearly 400 non-citizens voted in New Jersey elections as a result of what she calls a serious software error. Governor Cheryl posted this quote. Quote, as the Trump administration tries to weaponize elections for political gain, I am ensuring we protect our elections. She goes on to say the difference is simple. When we find a problem, we don't hide it, deny it, or invent conspiracies. We investigate it, we fix it, and we tell the public. I have to say, though, for Democrats, I'm not saying that the Save America, the Save Act is going to pass.
11: Yeah.
3: But this is not good for Democrats' argument that there's no such thing as undocumented immigrants voting.
11: This is not good for our country generally, I
3: right.
11: would say.
3: Even better.
11: And it is not, it is, this is a terrible problem to have.
0: So here's what I find interesting. And this is my angle. Maybe you guys will see it this way. So number one, they go, oh, we found 6,600. So now it's not technically widespread. And 400 of them voted. Okay. Nobody's going, how did they get registered? And how are these people allowed to vote? Nobody's asking that question. Now, what they want to do is this. They want to make it look like, look, of all of our voters, that's all we found. Because now we don't have any reason to run an audit if we've already given you the data. And then she implies, well, look, we found it and we fixed it. No, you didn't find it. And no matter how many you found, that should trigger an audit, a full-blown audit, and not one you do, one that the DOJ does. But they're not talking about that. They want you focused on how little it was and we're fixing it. It should have been fixed. How is it you can get them even to even register? What is your process that allows for even one of them to register? The short answer is there is that they can register anyway. There isn't anything stopping them. Now, I'll ask the question a different way. How is it that a legal voter can't vote? Well, there could be a mistaken identity. Okay, so now that we're on to that, is it possible that an illegal could steal the information of a legal voter and use that information? Of course there is. Okay, so it isn't a conspiracy. It's not us doing it. If we can keep illegals off the voter rolls and out of the country, would we not fix that problem? You get where I'm going? Of course you do. You see the game though, right? This is what happens with these folks. This is how they do their stuff. This is the devilishment of their... And what's funny to me is they think they're getting away with it. The other day we played a clip of a black woman and she moved to a white neighborhood. And she's a sister. You know what I mean? She wasn't like some sadity black woman. She's a sister. And she's like, I can't believe. Do we have the clip?
4: Now, y'all know I've been talking about leaving the East Coast, which I did. And now I'm over here on the West Coast. And I'm going to tell you what's crazy. There are hardly no black people over here. There's only two black people in my whole development. And I've only seen one black person, and that he works at Publix. I'm in a 99% white town, white community, and it's quiet, it's clean, it's peaceful. Ain't no damn interruptions, disturbances, or discrepancies. Why in the hell can't we be like that in the black neighborhood? It's a shame we have to move to the other side of the world just to get and be and live the way life was meant to be. And that's sad. But I've never lived around white people before. And I got to actually say, it's very pleasurable.
0: So she made that comment, which is, I get, I say it all the time. I ain't moving with black, a bunch of blackity blacks. Not this black man. But now she gets, people get mad at her. And here's what she had to say about that.
4: I'm going to tell you something. It's a shame. How many black people are coming in my box talking to me? Because I am actually happy that I am living in a neighborhood that is clean, beautiful, clear, quiet. And it just so happened to be around nothing but white people. And I got black people trying to make me feel bad. Because I want to raise my son in an environment where I don't want him thinking smoking crack and being a prostitute and then keeping your neighborhood dirty and dry, riding around, disturbing the peace and with your pants up under your ass and you walk around wearing fucking bunnies and being a bunch of fucking dirty foot whores and your bad fucking kids is normal. Look at my son. Look at my child. My child is living a fucking life and you think I'm wrong for that?
0: So you see how it works, right? Black woman, she escapes the ghetto. She moves over around all the white folks. And she's happy. She's not dealing with any of the crap that you deal with in the black community. None of it. And she described it. I don't need to go through it. I haven't lived in a black neighborhood in a long time. And I don't think I ever will ever again unless I'm just impoverished. But she's telling you, I moved intentionally. I wanted to get out of the riffraff. I want to raise my kids the right way. She moves and then she reports. She comes back and she says, look, I don't know if I can say, she's freaking Sojourner Truth. You know, she's like, I don't know if I can get everybody off the plantation, but I'm going to give a few. So she makes the video. And then what do black people do? Oh, look at you. You just want to make me be up there with other white people. And she's like, I don't care what you think. I don't have to deal with the riffraff. But see, that's what we're talking about. See, that's the fraud that the Democrats want to perpetrate on you. And that's, they extend it. Hey, how dare you want to go back and report on what things are really like? We'll be back.
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0: We can finish out today talking about some of the idiocy of the left, and I want to begin with this particular clip, and it has to speak to, well, it has to do with the comments I've made many times about the trans community, that these people are just crazy. They are lunatics who we've indulged, and the left has created this environment where we're supposed to indulge them. And I refuse to, the same way I refuse to indulge feminists and black racists and other idiots out there who want us to believe that their way of thought is a pervasive thought. America is a great country. We've overcome everything. And if you, but what we aren't going to do is buy into your delusion. Welcome back. Kevin Jackson, who you're listening to. This is a trans man. I forget where, but it doesn't matter. And he's been called out. He has been called a he, and he loses it. Now, I want you to just think for just a second. Rationally, if someone misgendered you or miswhatevered you, would you freak out or would you just either shrug it off like, well, whatever? You know, or would you correct them politely and say, it's not, nah, it's not, my name is so-and-so. Have you ever been called the wrong name? Because I have. I get called Keith a lot. I'm Kevin. And then few, hey, Keith. I mean, now, can you imagine if I freaked out? Or if you freaked out every time somebody didn't call you by the right name or didn't get it right. You know, like you say, well, my name is Curtis. And they go, well, Curtis. You know, no, it's Curtis. And, you know, I have a friend. His name is Willie. He doesn't like to be called Will. And ironically, I have a friend whose name is Will, who doesn't like to be called Willie, even though both their names are Willie. But Willie doesn't want to be shortened to Will. I'm the only person in his life that he's allowed to call him Will. Now, my buddy Will, we grew up calling him Willie, and he wants us to switch back and call him Will. Now, here's the thing, because you're already confused. And guess what? I get confused when I'm talking to him, so I will screw it up. And they don't say a word. Not a word. I remember one time I would say to my friend Willie, I go, does anybody else call you Will? He goes, nah, just you, man. And I went, really? He goes, I hate Will. I go, you do? He goes, yeah, man, I hate it. I go, I've been calling you Will. He goes, I know, but man, you know, you're my brother. You know, I was like, wow. So anyway, let's play this clip. This is the dude, he's freaking out.
9: What's the problem?
10: Why do you let those kids get away with this? They are not supposed to be here.
9: If you don't lower your voice, I am going to put handcuffs on you and I'm going to take you to a Baker Act facility. You lower your voice.
10: Try it.
9: Are you threatening me? Can we get another unit to deal with Jay Lee here? He is having a breakdown.
10: Shay! Just say the right pronoun!
9: What'd you say?
12: 7351.
9: Get down on the ground right now.
10: No!
9: You're about to get sprayed.
10: No, just
9: get down on the ground right now.
10: Leave me alone!
9: I can come in there.
10: Leave me alone, please!
9: Okay, are you going to calm down?
10: I want to be away from
9: you. No, it's too late now. It's too late now. He's going to be taken away.
10: Shay!
0: Now, I just want you to understand that you heard this person. You can't miss it. And every time somebody says he yells she. So he's under the delusion he's really a woman and you must accept it. Now, you look at it and you go, you think it's an isolated case of crazy. It is not an isolated case of crazy. This is what these people think and believe. And this is how crazy they can become. This is the psychosis that has hit the left, and we can't just ignore it. I warned you guys. I said, hey, look, I'll probably get in trouble over my views on feminism because I call feminism what it is. It is not meant to empower women. It is quite the opposite. And has it bared me out to be true? When you allow trannies to become women and you want to acknowledge it instead of saying you just have a mental illness, you are not doing women any favors. Now, other people may be able to convince you or guilt you into going, well, Kevin, I can see the other side. I can't see the other side. Never have and never will. I know what a woman is. And you know what? I respect women too much to let men pretend to be women or to let skanks ruin the reputations of women. Women are amazing creatures. When they're left to themselves and they're raised right, and when they understand their natural beauty, in other words, what God gave them, they are amazing. They're far more amazing than men. I'm being honest with you. And they are to be held in esteem, but we don't get to do that because what we've seen is what this happened here. I want to move on because there's another area of leftism that cracks me up, and that's the war on black folks. And you guys know all these different things that are considered, you know, taboo, that, you know, part of white supremacy and white culture and blah, blah, blah. And it's gone down to the mundane. Things like math is racist and showing up on time. Anything that you do that shows that you respect other human beings, the things that we've learned as respect are now being ridiculed as being part of adjusting to white culture. Look, I've been to the Caribbean. I get people say it all the time. Man, Kevin, you go to the Bahamas, you got to be on Bahamian time. I understand the Bahamian stink. That's cool. That you got to wait 3 hours before they bring you water in a restaurant. And everybody goes, well, that's Bahamian time. No, it isn't. It's rude. It's exactly what it is. People not showing up on time when they tell you they're going to be there. It's rude. Black man going to be late to his own funeral. We say it in the black community. We have a thing called colored people time because we know we're going to be late. Oh, we're going to kick it off around 8. That means 8:45. And people know it. Now, there's fashionably late that white folks have adopted, and that may be true. I've seen people come in fashionably late, but there's always white people there before time. And generally on time, I'm a before time guy. I'm going to be before the time. But no, we've embraced the idea that, oh, black folks, man, they're going to be late. No, oh, Kev said he's going to be there at 7. He'll be there at 7:45. And we plan on it. We don't even, if they say 7, people go, well, Okay, that means it's really gonna start at 7:45. Okay, so we've conditioned ourselves to be rude, and we give it a thing, and we laugh about it. But deadlines matter. You know, there's a reason the clock ticks down when you watch the movies, and the bomb is ticking down 5, 4, 3, 2, 1. It ain't gonna be on CP time. It's not gonna be waiting to see what happens. It's not going to be fashionably late. It's going to blow up when it blows up. Here's the clip.
2: Is it important to be polite?
12: Excuse me, sir?
2: Is it important to be polite?
12: Yes, sir.
2: It's also interesting because the same mass action toolkit that your organization has been promoting references politeness as a defining characteristic of white supremacy culture. Ma'am, are you a white supremacist?
12: No, sir.
2: You're not. Can you help me square why your organization says that being polite is part of being a white supremacist?
12: I'm not exactly familiar with that passage of the mass action toolkit, which is
2: I can show you the passage right here.
12: Pardon me?
2: I said I just read you the passage from it.
0: So this is always the part that cracks me up about the various groups. The leaders don't even know what the people have implemented. This is the director of the Smithsonian being questioned by Congressman Brandon Gill, one of my favorite congressmen. And she does, oh, I didn't know. And I love how he sets him up. Ma'am, is it okay? Should you be polite? Excuse me? Is politeness, it's a setup question. And it's an obvious question. Should people be polite to one another? Of course they should. Okay. Then why are you saying not to? Why are you calling it white supremacy? I didn't know we were doing that. Well, you are. That's what you're doing. You're the leader, and you don't even know what your minions are doing, which tells you all you need to know. Is that leadership? By the way, are you going to go fire all the people that are starting this BS? Because your natural answer is to say, absolutely, you should be nice. And you got people inside of your organization teaching something different. When you ask yourself about Unified Solutions America, our consultancy, this is what we tell companies all the time. You think you know what's happening at the top. You don't even know. Minions are setting up, are making people believe things about your company or your product or your service that you may not even know. And you're okay with it. It's insanity. I gotta leave it there. I feel like Hill Street Blues. You guys be safe out there. Talk soon.
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26: With SRN News, I'm Mary Rose. A new income analysis is challenging claims that America's middle class is falling behind. Correspondent Ken Lorman reports.
27: Economist Steve Moore says Census Bureau sample data through May 2026 puts median U.S. household income at about $87,000. His analysis estimates real median income has risen 41% since 1984. The report adds that inflation-adjusted incomes declined during the pandemic, but have recently rebounded. The economic advisor in President Trump's first term says the policies of his former boss are behind the gains. Ken Lorman reporting.
26: Former state lawmaker and logger Troy Jackson has secured the Democratic nomination for U.S. Senate in Maine.
28: Jackson will face longtime GOP Senator Susan Collins in November in a race that could decide which party controls the U.S. Senate. Jackson replaces Graham Plattner, who won the Democrat primary in June but then withdrew from the race amid allegations of sexual misconduct. Jackson was selected by hundreds of delegates who came together for a first-of-its-kind gathering in Bangor, Maine. He won the support of almost all the delegates who gathered there to clinch the nomination. Bob Agner reporting.
26: Public policy expert Matthew Continetti thinks that the Democratic Party's core beliefs are increasingly out of step with mainstream American views.
29: Voters don't like socialism. They don't like Medicare for all. They don't want open border socialism. They don't want to have green mandates stuffed down their throats. And so the socialist rise within the Democratic left provides Republicans with a messaging opportunity.
26: Continetti made his comments to the Salem Radio Network. This is SRN News. A Canadian court will hear a challenge to bubble zones.
3: At issue is Drag Queen Story Hour, a program where men dressed as women read picture books to small children at public libraries. These events have been met with protests in some places, and the city of Calgary has responded by passing a law establishing a bubble zone, barring protests outside drag events within a 100-yard radius. Now the Canadian Constitution Foundation is suing to overturn the law on free speech grounds. Michael Harrington reporting.
26: More anti-Christian violence in Nigeria. International Christian Concern reports that Muslim terrorists have killed another 25 believers, including children. According to an ICC report, the violence has been concentrated in Nigeria's Middle Belt, where predominantly Christian farming communities have experienced repeated raids, displacement, and destruction of homes, loss of farmland. This is SRN News. A U.S. swamp has been added to the list of UNESCO World Heritage Sites.
4: The Okefenokee Swamp in Georgia is among several sites added to the World Heritage List at a U.N. committee meeting in South Korea Saturday. Kim Bednarik, executive director of Okefenokee Swamp Park, was there for the honors.
11: We accept this inscription not as a finish line, but as a commitment to keep the Okefenokee wild, resilient, and thriving for generations to come.
4: The Okefenokee is regarded as one of the world's largest freshwater ecosystems and is largely undisturbed. UNESCO says it's a globally significant natural habitat and a valuable source of information on long-term environmental change. I'm Donna Water.
26: Ford is recalling over 560,000 Broncos to fix a fire safety risk. The recall affects certain 2021 and 2026 Broncos. More details at srnnews.com.
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18: Tonight, expect a thunderstorm in the area. Otherwise, it will be mostly cloudy and humid with a low of 81. Tomorrow, anticipate intervals of sunshine with some cloud cover and a chance of a thunderstorm developing in the late morning, maintaining a humid feel with a high of 90. Tomorrow night, skies will be mainly clear while temperatures remain warm and humid with a low of 81. That's your AccuWeather forecast. I'm meteorologist Jason Caterina for AM 860, The Answer.
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1: Damn straight. Buckle up, Buttercup. Put the seatbelt on. It's going to be some rough sledding ahead. Welcome, everybody. It is the Watchdog on Wall Street show. Over 26 years now, taking the liars, the crooks, the cheats out behind the woodshed, and also basically going over the reality of the terrain. We help people out, basically doing, we act as people's personal CFO. That's what we do. It's always about dealing with risk and always about dealing with financial storms, how to navigate financial storms, corrections, and volatility. The ability to discern the difference between the conventional wisdom of the day and the reality of the terrain. And that's what we're here today. We're here today, and I am telling you, people, storm clouds out there. Storm clouds are out there. The numbers right now, not looking good. Not looking good when it comes to the oil markets, which are then going to reflect into the inflation numbers in the CPI. And another one, we told you, it's like something wicked this way comes. You take a look at the 10-year Treasury, and you take a look at the 30, and ouch. Ouch. Very, very high borrowing costs. The 30-year, if I'm not mistaken, it hasn't been this high. Hasn't been this high since our national debt was like around $5, $6 trillion. We're heading close to $40 trillion at this point in time. We have to continue to roll over our debt again and again and again. And when we reborrow, we're going to be reborrowing at much higher rates than we were just a few short years ago. Meaning what? We're going to have to spend more on interest payments. Make this whole thing make sense to me at where we're at this point in time. You can't. You can't. So what does this mean? What does this mean for your portfolio? What should you be doing? You're going to have a myriad of different so-called experts on TV telling you how to trade it, how to position yourself and all this stuff. Well, again, if you've built your portfolio the right way, if you've built your portfolio the right way, yeah, you're going to get banged around during times of volatility. In the same way, if you have a phenomenal, well-built boat, and you're out there at sea and you get hit by a storm, you ain't going to get hit by the waves. You're going to get bounced around, but you're able to navigate through it. The issue right now for many people, and this is what we're seeing as portfolios continue to roll in to our firm, is people that have way too much leverage in their portfolio, people that have what we'd like to call zombies in their portfolio. Don't even get me started on, we'll talk about zombie private equity in a little bit. It's a problem. It's a problem. Companies that have just way too much debt. It is a myriad of different things. And higher rates, higher borrowing costs are going to affect big parts of the market. In particular, a lot of the tech stuff. A lot of this build out, a lot of what's going on right now is financed, my friends. And those borrowing costs go up. Ouch. Ouch. It's going to hurt. I'm going to go back. I'm going to reiterate a little bit in regards to what we do and how we look at. Again, I don't even like the word stocks anymore. We like being a great company buyer. This is fundamental. This is what you need to do so you can deal with points in time like we're going to be dealing with. And yeah, make no bones about it. In my opinion, the month of August could get pretty ugly. And things could change. And I hope they do. Hope the sun comes out.
2: See, the difference between what we do and everybody else is I don't try to guess what's going to happen. We understand, okay? And again, this goes to our concept, not our concept, excuse me, Taleb's concept of anti-fragility. When you deal with shocks, you want to come out on the other side stronger than you did going in. And that's how we try to construct each and every portfolio for all of our clients, all over the country, all over the globe. Each one is different. Each one is unique. But the ability to deal with shocks like we're going to experience now, in my opinion, I hope I'm wrong. Well, I've had a pretty good track record of being right on these things. But you want to be able to deal with them. You don't want to have to react to a market condition or the bond market going, you know, out of control or oil prices, you know, spiking. All of these things were kind of priced into the cards. You got to know that they can happen. And these, again, I wouldn't even consider these things black swans because they're kind of obvious that they could most certainly could occur. And this is why you need to be a great company buyer. Building ownership in great businesses with great ideas, businesses that have certain niche advantages, great management, companies that we expect that we should see are going to perform over time. We do not try to time the market. If it is a solid business that we feel is valued properly, I'm gonna buy no matter what the market is doing. It's interesting. I had some of the folks on CNN. There's no reason for buying right now. What are you talking about? You know what's going to happen tomorrow? No, if you're setting your portfolio up where you're dollar cost averaging on a regular basis and you're putting money away, you're going to try to guess. See, not guessing on those things has served us well over the years because nobody's good at it. Nobody's good at it. If you are holding, if you're holding great companies, what do you have to worry about? When markets inevitably reverse for periods of time. I don't know how long this is going to last. I don't. I'm not capable of doing that. I'm not. You want to just over the past couple of years, you want to talk about Liberation Day and the tariffs and the markets going off the, you can go back and you can listen to shows that I did at that point in time. They're going to sound eerily similar to what we are doing and what we're talking about right now. Your portfolio is going to decline in value during those periods. You know what else doesn't happen? The world doesn't end. By the way, that's only going to happen one time. I don't know why anybody would ever bet on that. Great companies bounce back. And I always cite this, and I brought it up before here on the program, bring it up again. Gotta go 2016 Warren Buffett. 2016, what investors should do during times of tumult? Don't watch the markets closely. Again, investors that buy great companies will see results 5, 10, 20, 30 years down the road. If you're trying to buy and sell stocks, you're not going to have very good results. The money is made by investing and owning good companies for long periods of time. Don't obsess over finding a perfect time. Don't, again, it's an complete exercise in futility. We don't have, I'm here to tell you people, you're going to have every person on TV trying to tell you that they know what the market's going to do. Okay. I'm here telling you what I think the markets are going to do over the short term. Be prepared for it. Don't do stupid stuff. Don't go listen to these yahoos on TV. All right. We got to move your positioning, your portfolio. No. Why would you do that? You should be positioned properly before the storm hits, not after the bloody fact, for crying out loud. I have the faintest idea what the stock market is going to do when it opens up on Monday. Not good at timing, but I'm pretty good. I think we're pretty good at figuring out when we're getting enough for our money. Again, I'll go to Jack Bogle. Buying stocks and holding them, best way to invest, because your emotions will defeat you totally if you try to sell your holdings to avoid losses and get back in afterwards. Stay the course. Don't let these changes in the market, even big ones, change your mind, and never, never, never, never, never be in or out of the market. You're always in at a certain level. This, you know, goes back to, and I love this phrase. He was a great financial writer. I think that they kind of got rid of him because he was so critical of Wall Street back in the 1990s. His name was Christopher Byron. And he had this phrase about greater fools out there. He understood what the media was doing, understood what Wall Street was doing. He's trying to create greater fools out there. Who's going to be left holding in the bag? And they'll say it all the time, too. Like, all right, you got to wait. You got to wait till the retail investor throws in the towel and markets sell off. And, that's when things are going to turn around. Listen, okay? You're not trading in a casino chip when you sell a company from your portfolio. You're selling to somebody else. For every seller, there's a buyer. And I've said this 1,000 times. The only market out there, massive sale, everyone leaves the store wanting to pay higher prices. There's no other market like it in the entire world for that very reason. Our rules of the road, invest like you're already wealthy, right? Who's buying quality companies when markets sell off and value is created? Who? That's smart money. And I'll leave before we go to break here. And I've mentioned this before here on the program. In bear markets, stocks return to their rightful owners. Now, that's a pretty arrogant statement. It was made by J.P. Morgan. Yeah, he knew. He understood. He understood that people will do dumb stuff. People will do dumb stuff, and smart people will take advantage of it. At what point in time, what club do you want to join? Do you want to join the smart people, the smart money out there, or do you want to continue to do the same dumb things again and again and again and again? Try to time the market. Listen to this guy here. Oh, what's this guy saying over there? No. No. You should be able to take shocks in your portfolio with a smile on your face, knowing that you're going to come out stronger on the other side. Have to take a quick break. I'm going to get a little bit further into that. We get back my crystal ball, all sorts of stuff. 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
0: Our federal government doesn't magically gain constitutional authority over every single social issue just because a politician might gain a few extra votes. The Constitution is clear. The federal government has limited, specifically enumerated powers. Decisions involving education, family, morality, health, and community standards are left to the states and to the people. Yet Washington repeatedly exceeds its authority, imposing one answer on everyone, and then acts surprised by the bitter division it causes. laws. The founders sought unity by limiting federal power. Politicians traded that restraint for control, and we're all paying the price. Ignore federalism and local choice disappears. Peaceful disagreement becomes impossible, and the losing side has nowhere to go. America doesn't need Washington to settle every social dispute. It needs Washington to obey the Constitution. 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

0: taking Wall Street's liars, crooks, and cheats out behind the woodshed. 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
1: Welcome, folks. Welcome back. It is the Watchdog on Wall Street show. Again, a reminder. We've had this radio show here for 26 years. It's been over 10 years. We've actually been doing the podcast as well. I do that on a daily basis. Again, sign up for that at watchdogonwallstreet.com. It's available at all the various different platforms out there. And I love, I appreciate it when you, you let other people know about the program as well as our downloads continue to rise. It's great. Again, we don't monetize it in any sort of shape, matter, or form. To me, it's public service is what we're doing here on the program. Our job at Markowski Investments is to keep people from doing stupid stuff. It is how we have built this firm over the past 30 years. The anti-fragile portfolio concept. I've written about it. We've discussed it extensively here on the show. I've talked about one of my favorite authors slash philosophers slash risk managers slash portfolio managers. Guy's a genius. Nassim Nicholas Taleb. Might be familiar with his book, The Black Swan, the concept of black swans. And basically what that means is things that happen that you just don't see coming. When trying to prepare for one's future, the concept that needs to be taken into account rather than planning. Cause I got a long conversation about this past week. And now I cannot stand the phrase, financial planning, retirement planning. How do you do that? How do you do that? Rather than plan, you prepare. You prepare. And again, this is the same philosophy that I have when I'm coaching kids in anything that you're doing. Basically, if you're prepared, you can face any sort of obstacle, any opponent, any challenge, anything that's in front of you. I love quoting, there was it was Warren Buffett in his annual report to investors. He wrote it like a want ad. He said, wanted a young man or woman with the potential to manage a very large portfolio. The ideal candidate must be someone genetically programmed to recognize and avoid serious risks, including those never before encountered. Again, other requirements, independent thinking, emotional stability, key understanding of both human and institutional behavior. Take a look at that. Famous saying, Navy SEALs, you can go into battle with a map and a plan. When you get on the battlefield and the terrain and conditions are different than what you expected, what do you do then? You go with the terrain. Basically, you should expect the unexpected. When markets sell off for no apparent reason or for great reason, like they are now. Again, don't be surprised. And then when markets skyrocket, you're like, why? I don't get it. You don't be perplexed by that. Forrest Gump said,

0: except he didn't say stuff. He said another S word. Stuff happens sometimes. Yeah. The people, the investors, again, I don't mean to be mean, but it's not my phrase. The greater fools out there that lose time and time again. And this is not just individual investors. This is the Kendall Roys of the hedge fund private equity world, those gurus out there. We're continuing to see them fail at an ever expanding pace, ever accelerating pace. 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
14: In 1862, Abraham Lincoln signed the Morrill Act, helping states create colleges focused on agriculture, mechanics, science, and practical education. The principle was not centralized control, it was opportunity. Lincoln's Morrill Act reminds us that America can support education without surrendering education to Washington. Why did it matter? Because a free nation needs citizens equipped to work, build, steward, and govern themselves. Scripture gives work a sacred weight. In Genesis, God placed man in the garden to work it and to keep it. Proverbs honors the one who works his land. Paul warns against idleness and calls believers to earn their bread. Why does that still matter today? Because education should form capable people under God. not dependent subjects under bureaucracy.
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15: Tonight, a thunderstorm is expected to move through the area this evening, followed by mostly cloudy and humid conditions. The low will be around 81 degrees. For tomorrow, anticipate intervals of sunshine with occasional cloud cover, along with a chance of a thunderstorm developing by late morning. It'll remain humid with a high near 90 degrees. Tomorrow night will bring mainly clear skies, maintaining warm and humid conditions with a low near 81 degrees. That's your AccuWeather forecast. I'm meteorologist Jason Catarina for AM 860, The Answer.

0: the only man who is taking on the Wall Street establishment. 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
1: We're going back in time. We're going back in time to 1999. I wrote a column entitled Crystal Ball. And I know, long-term listeners, you've heard this, but this is kind of one of those, you know, when markets get nuts, I pull this column out, and I explain it to everybody again. Okay, it's important. And at the time, you know, enormous volatility going on in the markets. Yeah, remember Y2K bug at that time. You think about the things that are going on today. And basically, I'm here to tell you this. I said, all right, you got money to invest. You got money in the markets, right? Well, I got a powerful crystal ball. Powerful crystal ball. And we're going to look into it to help you with your intelligent investment decisions. Well, again, interest rates are coming into view again, right? Some say going much higher. Some say, oh no, they're going to push rates down. Well, I'm here to tell you that interest rates measured by the prime rate are going to climb to 23%. That's right, 23%. Unemployment is going to head in the opposite direction. It's going to be at 13%. We're going to see waves of bankruptcies come. We're going to see banks fail. Unfortunately, we're going to see terrorism pick up. We're also going to see a major market correction / crash and more political violence out there. So again, I'm looking at this in my crystal ball. This is what I see. How many of you out there want to invest now? How many of you out there are going to say, yeah, I'm all excited to invest knowing that those things are coming down the pike? Well, my crystal ball doesn't see into the future. My crystal ball reveals the past. All of those events that I just talked about happened between 1979 and 1989. During that time period, the Dow went from 838 to 2753, an average of 18% a year. You want to mitigate risk? Put time on your side. It's a lot more risk trying to time the market than having time in the market. Allow us to worry about world events. Stay focused on the long term. 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We'll be back.
0: Chris Markowski is the Watchdog on Wall Street.
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9: In 1862, Abraham Lincoln signed the Morrill Act, helping states create colleges focused on agriculture, mechanics, science, and practical education. The principle was not centralized control, it was opportunity. Lincoln's Morrill Act reminds us that America can support education without surrendering education to Washington. Why did it matter? Because a free nation needs citizens equipped to work, build, steward, and govern themselves. Scripture gives work a sacred weight. In Genesis, God placed man in the garden to work it and to keep it. Proverbs honors the one who works his land. Paul warns against idleness and calls believers to earn their bread. Why does that still matter today? Because education should form capable people under God, not dependent subjects under bureaucracy.
1: And the types of volatility that they can induce and what they can wreak on the market, without a doubt. I like it better. I was calling them Wall Street alchemists, you know, out there. Well, you want to hear something really scary? Yeah, this is some frightening stuff. And I feel for a lot of people that have pension funds out there, because you're going to be left holding the bag with this big bag of odorous excrement that's floating around out there. Well, again, let's go back to the Great Recession and the lead up to the Great Recession. Now, I don't know how many of you have seen the film, The Big Short, based upon the Michael Lewis novel. They do a really good job in that movie explaining, it's all based on reality, it all happened, what Wall Street did. They started taking all of these crappy mortgages that they were writing and making a fortune on, and they packaged all of this, for lack of a better phrase, poop, because that's what it was. Lots and lots and lots and lots of poop, poop, poop, poop, poop, poop, poop, poop, poop. And what they did was they put all of this poop together, and they created a mortgage-backed security. And then they got S&P and Moody's to put a AAA rating on it. Now, again, you explain to me, okay? Explain it to me on how more poop is somehow less poop. But they did. And they sold it. They sold them to pension funds. They sold them to government. They sold them to people all over the place until reality hit. Well, guess what? Guess what? We're back. We're back. Yeah, we got UBS Group right now is proposing a product that will bundle stakes in private credit funds and private equity funds into a bond, again, with a target grade of A2 from Moody's, backed by, I quote, a rare kind of insurance provided by Nationwide Mutual Insurance Company. The deal is part of a rapidly evolving realm of fund finance where creative bankers and advisors devise ways to unlock cash tied up in private assets, often creating investment-grade debt that can be sold to insurance companies and pension systems. Yeah, they're doing it again. They're doing it again, and they're doing it with private equity. There was another story this week in the Wall Street Journal. And again, this is all stuff that we told you was happening, was going to happen all along the way. Private equity assets stuck in zombie funds are at a record high. You don't say. You don't say. Again, you take a look at the numbers. They're calling them zombie funds now. That's what the Wall Street Journal's calling them. We've been calling them zombie funds for years. They can't raise any more money. They can't make any new acquisitions. They're fund managers. Yeah, we went to Harvard. We went to Wharton. We're so smart. Yeah, they're not able to sell their assets. The net asset value of U.S. private equity assets stuck in funds at least a decade is at a high of $348 billion. They can't move it. Yeah, oh, they're still collecting their 2 and 20. They're still collecting their fees on that, but they can't get out. What does that mean? Well, again, they're looking for greater fools. They're going to try to find greater fools. I'm hoping because again, you've got a wave of maturing assets in the 7 to 9 year old bucket right now. That's even larger, $512 billion. Don't be a sucker. Avoid this stuff like the plague. Okay. Yes, there are some good private equity. There's some good private credit out there, but it is few and far between. Wall Street sees a product. They get into something that, oh, wow, look at that. Investors are going to get turned on by this. We can sell this. They don't care what the quality is. All they care about is whether or not they can sell it. And they've been able to do that. Many of the managers of these private equity, private credit, they're leaving now. They've made their money. They wanted to make more by selling to a greater fool. And they've said, we're not able to do that. Again, all of this stuff, okay? When you think of these things, you got, again, gain of function. Think of COVID, okay? This is the stuff that Wall Street creates to wreak havoc. Don't be a greater fool. Watchdog on WallStreet.com. Watchdog on WallStreet.com is our site. 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We'll be back.
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5: 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On the school board, I saved the taxpayers $1.2 million in energy costs. I fought for early childhood education and stood strong for military families and Native American traditions. Vote Sally, a voice, a listener, a leader who delivers results.
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3: With SRN News, I'm Mary Rose. Conservative analysts believe Democrats are walking into what they call a political minefield. Correspondent Ken Lorman reports.
12: They believe the party's move to the left on issues like crime and transgender policies is alienating mainstream voters, while support among Hispanic and Black voters is slipping. They also point to demographic trends, red state gains from the next census, and declining influence in media and academia as signs Republicans could hold a long-term advantage if the GOP doesn't squander the opportunity. Ken Lorman reporting.
3: Public policy expert Matthew Continetti says the GOP has work to do if it is going to retain control of Congress.
13: Democrats have a huge huge enthusiasm advantage over the Republicans. And so it's President Trump's job to get that Republican enthusiasm up. I think that's one reason we're having this midterm convention. And then President Trump, he needs to win this war against Iran, and he needs then to convince the American people that this economy is on the right track.
3: The Russian-Ukraine conflict shows no sign of letting up.
14: Russian ballistic missiles struck Kyiv early Sunday, igniting fires and wounding at least three civilians. Later attacks in other parts of Ukraine reportedly killed at least two people. These strikes follow Ukraine's successful drone attacks, which have stalled Russian advances and increased pressure on Russian President Vladimir Putin. In Russia-occupied eastern Ukraine, a Ukrainian drone strike reportedly killed four civilians in Horlivka. Russia claimed to have downed 133 Ukrainian drones overnight. John Scott reporting.
3: Firefighters in Oregon are fighting strong, gusty winds as they battle dozens of wildfires. This is SRN News. A discovery in the Holy Land.
15: Archaeologists have unearthed large wooden beams partially burned, which appear to be from the first temple in Jerusalem. It was destroyed by the Babylonians in 586 B.C. Efrat Bocher of the Israel Antiquities Authority tells the Jerusalem Post, quote, "The beams seem to have served as the roof of an inner courtyard in a building from the First Temple period. Experts say the growth rings that can be seen on the beams help them to put a date on them." Michael Harrington reporting.
3: The Women's Tennis Association is introducing one-off mandatory gene testing for all players as a requirement to compete at the 2028 Los Angeles Olympics. The WTA has updated its women's eligibility policy to include gender screening based on biological sex this month to preserve the integrity of women's professional tennis and maintain fair competition conditions for all players. This is SRN News. A second Secret Service agent from Vice President J.D. Vance's protective detail has been placed on administrative leave amid an internal investigation.
16: The agent is suspected of leaking sensitive operational details to MS Now for a July 15 story that portrayed the Vance family as burdensome. The article revealed agents' frustrations with last-minute travel requests and other sensitive details. This follows a similar incident in January, prompting an internal affairs investigation. The vice president's office thanked the agents while noting the unique challenges of protecting a family with young children. Bernie Bennett reporting.
3: Measles cases are surging in the U.S. A Johns Hopkins University tracker for health data found that there were nearly 2,300 confirmed cases nationwide as of July 22nd, passing the total recorded in 2025. Most cases involve children and young adults. More details at srnnews.com.
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20: Tonight, expect a thunderstorm in the area with mostly cloudy and humid conditions. The low will be 81. Tomorrow, anticipate sunshine with intervals of clouds and a chance of a thunderstorm developing by late morning. It will be humid with a high of 90. Tomorrow night will be mainly clear, warm, and humid with a low of 81. That's your AccuWeather forecast. I'm meteorologist Jason Caterina for AM 860, The Answer.
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25: Yes, it is. And I'm just getting warm. I should add that line to our little intro. I haven't changed it in over 20-something years. But anyway, I love that. That's a great Thanksgiving film, Scent of a Woman. Yeah, Al Pacino. Anyway, yeah, we're just getting warmed up here, folks. I got a kick out of this story. Wall Street traders are having their best year ever. Yay! JP Morgan, Goldman, other big banks are raking in trading revenue this year. Why do you think that is? Why do you think Wall Street traders are having their best year ever? Well, I'll tell you. First and foremost, okay, and again, this is ongoing. Year prior was great too for them. Volatility. The ups, the downs, the sideways, the backwards, the forward, all that stuff benefits Wall Street. I'm gonna take you back in time. We're gonna fire up the DeLorean with the flux capacitor, and we're gonna go back in time to the 1990s. Now, again, I was there back in the 1990s, and they like to have me on as a guest on programs as a guest because. I was young and they could like make fun of me because my opinions were contrarian on many things. Again, I was very much saying, hey, be careful. These dot-com companies are nuts. I was warning people about Enron, all this stuff. And again, oh yeah, this guy doesn't get it. You know, it's a new paradigm. Earnings don't matter anymore. But anyway, there was another thing that was happening at that point in time. People my age and older, obviously going to remember. Youngsters, you might not. That was when all of the day trading houses were coming into full effect. You had countless, quite frankly. I can't remember them all. Big ones were Ameritrade. And Ameritrade had the commercial with Stewart. It was like the punk rock kid at the office. Shake the market, shake it up and down. He was telling his boss about trading stocks. And E-Trade had a lot of clever commercials. I remember they spent a fortune advertising the Super Bowl in the 1990s. That one was money. He's got money coming out the wazoo. DLJ Direct. DLJ Direct had some commercials. I remember there was, I think it was DLJ Direct, if I'm not mistaken, was the tow truck driver. Picked somebody up and had a picture there of this thing. Oh, is that a vacation spot? No, that's my island. It was a tow truck driver with his own island. And there was a kid who got grounded and he couldn't have his helicopter anymore. So all you needed to do was to open up an account. Open up an account at one of these firms and you were going to be rich. Rich, I tell you, rich, rich, rich, like Daffy Duck would say. And for a while, most certainly like that was the case, markets could never go down. Earnings didn't matter anymore. Every pizza parlor, every gym, every television was tuned in to CNBC all the time. You had, 25-year-old CEOs with goatees and, foosball table in the break room pitching their dot-com company on there. And everybody thought that everything could just go up forever until it didn't. But anyway, I was asked, this is going to be terrible for the big brokerage firms out there with all of these trading houses and people are going to be doing it on their own. They're not going to need to have brokers or financial advisors. And I laughed at this entire thing. And my point back to the person interviewing me was, well, if it is self-destructive to the big firm, why would they do it? Why would Wall Street finance all of these discount houses? Because they did. If it was going to be to their own undoing, that doesn't seem to make any sense, did it? No. Wall Street, the big firms out there, make a fortune trading. When they get more suckers out there, when they get more fools playing around with their money that they can basically wreck, they love it. This is great for them. Robinhood is fantastic for the big brokerage firms. It's fantastic for Citadel. It's like the Los Angeles Dodgers being able to create their own schedule for the year. And the only teams that they have to play are, I don't know, who are the last place teams? I don't really follow baseball much anymore. I don't know, Pittsburgh Pirates and I don't know, whoever stinks. That's all they have to play. Even worse, than playing little league teams is more akin to a better analogy, quite frankly. What, you think you're going to out-trade these guys? They have algorithms. They can trade at speeds you don't understand. They can pick off your stop orders. They will crush you, and that's what they're doing. And there's every study out there has been done. Terrence Odine did one back in the 1990s. He did one more recently. And the mistakes that individual investors make. What? Why do you think they designed Robinhood? To get you going. To send you push notifications. Oh my God, volume's picking up on your stock. Oh, you're up a quarter point. You're down a quarter point. And letting you know all on this stuff. Trade, trade, trade, trade, trade, trade, trade. Who benefits? Wall Street does. You want to continue to enrich them, continue to think that you can beat them at the game of trading. And again, traders having the best year ever. Well, meaning what? Individual American traders are having their worst year ever. Don't doubt me. Anyway, I have to touch on this as well. And I'm probably going to go off on a bit of a rant here. This was in the Wall Street Journal this past week. And the Wall Street Journal, they say, oh, it's not your father's Wall Street Journal. Not your father's Wall Street. It's not my Wall Street Journal from when I started out. It's a shell of its former self, quite frankly. They actually had a column this past week. It was in the personal finance retirement part of their paper here, written by a couple kids. The startup insiders who stash huge sums in tax-subsidized retirement accounts. And basically, this was a hit piece on people who are smart. People who did intelligent things with their money. They didn't do anything wrong. Didn't do anything wrong. And basically, what they did is they found various different early investors in startup companies, and startup companies who put the shares of those startup companies into their IRA or 401k. And now those startup companies, you know, they were startup companies, are not startup companies anymore. They've done really well. And the valuation has gone through the roof. And the Wall Street Journal is saying that this is somehow a bad thing. This is somehow a bad thing. And I'm saying to myself, what? This is the Wall Street Journal? What? Because people went out. People went out and took a risk. Took a risk, invested. And these are people that are actually founders of some of these companies. Founders. They're still on the board of directors. They were involved in building this company. And they did some intelligent tax planning by putting shares of the company before it went public into a retirement account. They're somehow doing the wrong thing? Huh? This is the type of thing that quite frankly is becoming a little bit more prevalent in this country. And I think we'll talk a little bit more about this later. And I've hit upon it a lot lately, on the podcast. Listen, it's all you young people out there. Okay. Again, this was big when I was younger. I was never one of those kids that had pictures of, cars on my wall. I think cars are great. I love, you know, you take a look at some of these Italian cars, are like pieces of artwork for me, but that never was a driver for me. But I had, you know, friends would have, like, you know, the old Testarossa on their wall of their room, whatever it may be. I'm here to tell anybody out there, if you want a Ferrari, you can go out and you can get yourself one. You can go out and I don't care. Some youngster listening to this program, yeah, you can go out and get one. Okay. You got to work. You have to work. Whether you want to believe it or not, yeah, you can still do it here in this country. It's going to take an enormous amount of sacrifice. You're going to have to work your butt off. My parents had a board of silver spoon in my mouth, all this stuff. You know, neither did I. Okay. Most people, they want things in life. And this is true. I'm sorry. Okay. Some people want things in life, but they don't want to put the work in. They don't want to work for it. I keep thinking of, you know, deadly sins, envy. And isn't it interesting? One of the, again, horror movie, because again, it was horrific. It's one of those movies you're going to, it was fantastic. You only want to see once, seven. The last sin, Kevin Spacey. What was it? It was envy. Yeah, the head in the box. It was envy. And you don't want to be that person. You don't want to be the person that is envious. You want to look at somebody that does well and you want to say, wow, hey, as long as they're doing everything legal and not cheating and not stealing. Okay, because again, that I'm not saying that doesn't exist, because it does. But you see somebody that has built somebody, it's built something phenomenal. Do you have any idea how much work went into that at all? The book that I wrote that came out last year was entitled Work, Time, and Effort. Again, people listen to this show all the time. They hear me say it. Everything in life that has meaning, value, and worth involves work, time, and effort. It was a story about certain clients of ours at Markowski Investments, their backstory. Their backstory, how hard they had to work to get to where they were. I mean, you might see right now, they got a car, their wife's got a pocketbook, only to get that envy crap that creeps into people all of the time. You know, see the time that they wake up every morning, the years that they work 7 days a week. You didn't see any of that. And let me ask you a question, you willing to do that? Are you willing to put that? You want that Ferrari? You want that stuff? Are you willing to sacrifice? Are you willing to put that time in? People who are envious, you know who they're angry with deep down inside? Themselves and their own failings. And I cannot believe in the Wall Street Journal, basically a hit piece on people who did intelligent things with their money because they've built up big IRAs or big 401ks. Now they're saying, well, you know, we're going to have to start forcing people that have 401ks over $10 million. They're going to have to, they're going to have to sell a certain amount every single year. I'm like, are you kidding me? It's my clients. Why? Because they were smart? Because they did the right thing? We can't turn into that country. That's not what made this country great. Envy didn't build the United States of America. Work ethic did. This is what has always separated us from the rest of the world, our work ethic. But not only that, we live in a country where it's okay to fall down. It's okay to fail and pick yourself up and move on. We become this nonsense where I know, look what that one's got and look what that one's got and I want mine and I want my fair share. Sayonara, kids. Anyway, got to take a break. 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We get back. I told you what was going to happen with SpaceX. Yeah, we're going to do our own little version of the old Muppets bit. Pigs in space. 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
1: All right. Guys, I appreciate the, you know, the kudos and the emails and whatnot, the messages that are sent over. You called that, Chris. You called it exactly. Thank you. But again, it's not a crystal ball thing. Okay. I've seen these things happen before. I know how they're structured. I know how people react. I understand, again, human behavior, institutional behavior, and you can let these things play out. People will ask, well, why, you could have shorted that and did this and did that. I don't do that. I don't like the risk that's involved. If I don't like something, I just avoid it. Now, I'm talking about the SpaceX and SpaceX IPO. And okay, let me be very clear here. Okay. I am cheering that company on. I want that company. We should all want that company to be enormously successful. However, you think I was going to be paying $220 a share? Wow, what did it go to? $225? I can't even remember because I knew it was going to happen. We saw how it was structured, and I knew the thing. I knew the price was going to collapse. It wasn't a matter of if, it was just a matter of when. What bothered me about this, and what it always does, okay, is you get the people on TV. I'm sorry, I got to pick on Jim Cramer again. He said this about a month and a half ago when the company went public. This is about SpaceX. Oh, it's a very good deal. Well priced. People who want to buy it should absolutely do it. This is an exact quote. Nothing embarrassing about this. They're always house bears, but I've seen it for 44 years. The same naysayers are still around and kept investors from being wealthy. We should encourage wealth, and this one will make people a lot of money. The Chinese target a lot of industries, robots, cars. They can wreck a lot of businesses. We are not losing in space because Elon has a vision. We are going to own space. Musk uniquely positioned to deliver this. This one is more than just a piece of paper. I want to be with Elon. I understand that, Jim. But literally 38 days after he said that, he told people basically, they didn't like it. What's changed? What changed? You liked it at $225 a share, and I think at the time when he said it, I think the thing was down like $125. Make it make sense to me, because I don't get it. I love the company, okay? I've explained, IPOs and how IPOs are done today, and I'm very, very skeptical of them. Very, very skeptical, because, again, a lot of these companies are laddered up over a period of time, various different tranches of investments over the years. Back in the day, you could get in at a very good valuation. Again, SpaceX, money being used by the company to expand, all that good stuff. But at what price? What price? And the risk that's involved with a company like this. Elon Musk catches a cold, the stock can go down. Delay a launch, the stock could go down. Yeah, I'm not saying that this is not going to be a wonderful investment 10, 15, 20 years down the road. I just think that there's a much better entry point. And unfortunately, the people on TV, they just don't do that. They don't. They hype things up. They turn it into a bloody sporting event. And they shouldn't do that. Anyway. Some of the economic numbers I want to talk about right now, because

0: you know, I'm watching some of these Republicans go on air and just lie about the condition of the economy. It was one, I forgot his name. I got so aggravated. Got so aggravated when I saw it. He's like, yeah, if I was going to give the president a grade on the economy, I don't know, it'd be like 115, A++. First and foremost, okay, if you're a new listener here in the program, I'm an actual conservative, okay, an old school conservative. 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That's me. Okay. Stop lying to people about what is going on the ground. If you have a problem, half the battle is people, more than half the battle is admitting that we've got one. More on this when we get back. Watchdog on WallStreet.com. We shall return. 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
13: In 1862, Abraham Lincoln signed the Morrill Act, helping states create colleges focused on agriculture, mechanics, science, and practical education. The principle was not centralized control, it was opportunity. Lincoln's Morrill Act reminds us that America can support education without surrendering education to Washington. Why did it matter? Because a free nation needs citizens equipped to work, build, steward, and govern themselves. Scripture gives work a sacred weight. In Genesis, God placed man in the garden to work it and to keep it. Proverbs honors the one who works his land. Paul warns against idleness and calls believers to earn their bread. Why does that still matter today? Because education should form capable people under God, not dependent subjects under bureaucracy.
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10: Tonight, expect a thunderstorm in the area. Otherwise, it will be mostly cloudy and humid with a low of 81. Tomorrow, anticipate intervals of sunshine with some cloud cover and a chance of a thunderstorm developing in the late morning, maintaining a humid feel with a high of 90. Tomorrow night, skies will be mainly clear while temperatures remain warm and humid with a low of 81. That's your AccuWeather forecast. I'm meteorologist Jason Caterina for AM 860, The Answer.
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0: Okay. Listen, I mentioned this. I said, you know, we live in a country where it's okay to make a mistake. It's okay to fall down. Okay, there's nothing wrong with that. No one likes doing it. I'm not saying mistakes are good. Mistakes are bad. Mistakes are bad. But you know what's worse? Defending them. My old friend here, I would talk about him all the time. Talib. Mistakes are bad. Defending them is worse. It's better for you to be the one correcting them than others. Being self-correcting is anti-fragile. A clear conscience is invaluable. I'm so frustrated at this point in time because you can actually see it when these people are asked questions about what's going on. You could see it in their eyes that they're lying. I mean, you know, maybe it was always the case and, you know, there wasn't as much TV and video on demand back in the day and as many cameras and all sorts of stuff. I don't know. I don't think so. I just think that we're not voting for people of very high character. The underlying economy is not great at all for the average American. This story is kind of went viral this past week. Millions of views talking about, 28 item grocery order from Target that cost $64.50. Back in 2020, today, $158.30. Median price home, $440,000 at this point in time. I can go through some of the other stories this past week. This one was shocking to me. This is from LendingTree. 30% of Americans say they've shoplifted this year, up from 24% in 2024. People citing financial strain tied to inflation. 90% of those who admitted to shoplifting cited affordability concerns and the broader economy. Never before have so many Americans been outside the labor force. The number of Americans who are not in the labor force rose by 832,000 in June. 105.8 million people. So a third of the country, man. A third of the country is not in the labor force. You want me to do a comparison? The turn of the century, it was 68.7 million. I get it. You got more retirees, but come on. Electricity prices. Electricity prices, rates are up 18%. 18% on average across the country. These are things that are hitting all Americans. Now, again, some feel these things more than others. And I understand that. I understand that, and it's something that we all need to understand. I just wished we'd actually start trying to tackle some of these issues. When I'm asked about this, and again, one of the things I really enjoy doing, and it's an education for me as well, and it helps, you know, lend a perspective. Well, it's great because we also have clients all over the country, all over the world, and we get feedback from them and their small business owners. But when I do a radio show at a small town radio station, wherever it may be, that host that host is keyed into that community and is asking questions that obviously is concerning the people within that community. And it's the same thing. It's the affordability concerns, what people are paying. Their wages are not keeping up. With oil prices now over $100 a barrel, yes, we're going to have another major spike. Try to explain to me why we're doing that. Oil prices are up, but then we're also looking to put into effect more tariffs. How is that going to help? How's that going to help the average American out there that has to go shopping, that's taking a look at that Target bill that was a hell of a lot cheaper a few short years ago? Republicans want to have any shot, okay? It's not going on TV and singing the Lego song. Everything is awesome. Everything is great in Trump's economy. Everything is awesome. That's what they're singing. Nobody is buying what you're selling, man. Take a couple steps back. It's August. I know you guys are you guys are on vacation now for the next 3-4 weeks. Okay. Maybe you want to get on a Zoom call together and say, hey, you know what? We might want to start dealing with this. Why do you think all these bloody socialists are rising up everywhere? They're promising free stuff. They're promising to actually fix the problems that you people are saying don't exist. No bueno. Not good. Anyway, oh, I've got to take a break. WatchdogOnWallStreet.com. 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

0: This is the Watchdog on Wall Street.
1: Welcome back. Long time ago in a galaxy far, far away. Things that, again, conservatives believed in. They keep using that word conservative nowadays, and they're abusing the word. They've changed what it means, because what I was told, what it really actually means is, character counts. Crony capitalism is bad. Tariffs are taxes. The Constitution is sacrosanct. Government should be limited, should be restrained. It should be checked by Congress. What happened to that? I'm just asking, what happened to that? Quickly want to touch on this, because, again, I hit on this before. I know we're delving into the political here today, but this is a loser. Okay. The GOP midterm strategy is make it a hate election. That's where they are right now. They're clinging to two things. Voters' fear of communists, okay, and their loathing of Democrats. And I'm going to give you an exact quote, okay, from a big-time Republican insider. It's going to be a hate election. Voters have to hate the Dems more than they hate us, and we have material to work with. I saw that and I said to myself, people, it's our 250th anniversary here as a country, and this is the direction you want to go into? You want to turn it into hate? And I instantly thought of Orwell's 1984. Do you remember in 1984, the 2 minutes of hate? There was a daily ritual in Orwell's 1984 where party members were forced to watch a telescreen projection of enemies. And then vent their rage. That's not Fox and MSNBC on both polar opposites of the coin. You couldn't make this stuff up if you wanted to, for crying out loud. This is not how we are supposed to operate, people. We're not supposed to be a hateful nation. Again, I understand. I understand certain people you just can't have conversations with. I learned that a long time ago. And sometimes you just need to walk away, you know, brush the sand off your feet and walk away. Yeah, biblical stuff. You get out. But you try. You don't try to demonize. You don't try to destroy someone. You try to get people to see your way. I don't want to be a country of 2 minutes of hate. Anyway, got to take a break. Watchdog on Wall Street.com. Don't go anywhere. We'll be back. Yeah.

0: Chris Markowski is the watchdog on Wall Street.
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10: In 1862, Abraham Lincoln signed the Morrill Act, helping states create colleges focused on agriculture, mechanics, science, and practical education. The principle was not centralized control, it was opportunity. Lincoln's Morrill Act reminds us that America can support education without surrendering education to Washington. Why did it matter? Because a free nation needs citizens equipped to work, build, steward, and govern themselves. Scripture gives work a sacred weight. In Genesis, God placed man in the garden to work it and to keep it. Proverbs honors the one who works his land. Paul warns against idleness and calls believers to earn their bread. Why does that still matter today? Because education should form capable people under God, not dependent subjects under bureaucracy.
4: It's obviously stupid degrees. What I mean, stupid degrees, I don't mean to be offensive, okay? You go to college. Most people go to college to learn a skill, to acquire knowledge, so they can eventually put food on the table. The university system, okay, which I've hammered for a long period of time, convinced people to get these ridiculous degrees. Now, granted, you got rich mom and dad that, you know, no problem paying for your degree in 14th century Russian literature, whatever it may be. And there's nothing wrong with 14th century Russian literature. I'm not saying there's anything wrong with it. All I'm saying is you can get yourself a library card. Get yourself a library card and you can read all the 14th century Russian literature you want. It's not something you go spending hundreds of thousands of dollars on to get a job in, for crying out loud. I love philosophy. I do. I think philosophy, I think it's something that everyone should study, should be part of core curriculum that they're teaching at colleges and universities. But what are you going to do with that? What exactly are you going to do with that? And again, we can get into colleges and universities, but we're at a time right now. And I talked about envy earlier on in the program. My grandparents, immigrants to this country. My in-laws, immigrants to this country. My mom, she had an outhouse growing up. And I have told my story here on the program, and my dad, it's cool teaching a janitorial business and work. There was a great, great column written by Dr. Scott Atlas. Yeah, the one guy that Trump had in his COVID panel that he didn't listen to that was right. Anyway, he talks about his story and coming to this country in this column, and how you scramble and how hard he worked. And he's talking about his generation, and he's a baby boomer. I'm not. I'm a Generation Xer. My parents were baby boomers, but they didn't participate in the participation trophy nonsense by any stretch of the imagination. He's saying that his generation, the baby boomers, made a catastrophic mistake. So we watched our parents sacrifice. We struggled to move up, and we vowed our children would have it easier. When that time came, we gave them trophies for showing up. We meant well. But in freeing them of the need to struggle, we deprived them of something essential. We raised a generation insulated from failure, from consequence, from the experience of working for something, failing, and trying again. Dr. Ellis, I didn't do that. Didn't do that with my children. Again, granted, my kids didn't do the things that I had to do when I grew up. I get that. I understand that. But you must allow your kids to fail. You must challenge them. They have to participate. You don't have to be an athlete. That was a rule in my house growing up, is you got to pick something. I don't care. I don't care if it's sports. I don't care if it's music. I don't care if it's art. You better be doing well in school. You challenge them. You push them. And you allow them to fail. Participation trophies? I remember I got into a massive fight. I'm running up this is years and years ago, down and running, starting a lacrosse program. Mom's like wanting us to give out trophies to every kid. I'm like, no, I won't do that. You're going to do that? You're going to lose me. Okay. And I run the entire thing. I am not doing that nonsense. And you're seeing some of the side effects of that right now. Where you're seeing socialist candidates that spewing hatred against people who achieve greatness. Okay? It's not about opportunity. This is about grievances. Redistribution and the conviction that your own failures are the result of someone else's success. Politics of envy dressed up as justice. And it's resonating. Why is it resonating? Because there's no response. There's no response. They're in their wheelhouse right now because there are issues that are transpired, that are taking place. It's kind of stuff that we need to deal with. And you've got the so-called conservative party here in this country, the Republicans, la, la, la, la, la. Everything's awesome. Everything's okay. And it's making matters worse. No. We need more opportunity in this country. That's what we need to focus on. We need more suck it up in this country. Again, my grandparents never asked whether the deck was stacked. They had disadvantages. They were dirt poor immigrants. They didn't speak much English when they came. They built it anyway. WatchdogOnWallStreet.com. We'll be back.
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13: With SRN News, I'm Mary Rose. A key U.S. ally in the Middle East is heading to Washington.
14: Israeli Prime Minister Benjamin Netanyahu is set to visit Washington, D.C. next week. His office says he'll attend funeral services for the late Senator Lindsey Graham, a longtime friend of Israel. President Trump is also expected to meet with Netanyahu at the White House on Tuesday, as the two leaders discuss ongoing diplomatic efforts. Willie Nelson, The White House.
13: A new global wealth report shows the U.S. created more new millionaires than any other country last year. More from correspondent Ken Lorman.
15: According to the UBS Global Wealth Report 2026, the U.S. added more than 441,000 new millionaires in 2025, nearly half of all newly created millionaires worldwide. United Kingdom was a distant second with 43,000, followed by France. The report highlights continued growth in American wealth creation despite ongoing economic challenges. Ken Lorman reporting.
13: 11 people have been charged with causing the deaths of 7 migrants.
16: A federal indictment says a Union Pacific employee found 6 bodies in a rail yard shipping container in Laredo, Texas. Authorities say smugglers left the body of another migrant near the tracks in San Antonio. They said the migrants were from Honduras and Mexico, all part of a human smuggling effort on the freight train. The Webb County Medical Examiner said heat stroke was the likely cause of their deaths. The charges are punishable by up to life in prison. John Scott reporting.
13: German authorities say the suspect in the deadly Berlin Pride attack that killed one person and left 29 injured was shot and killed by police during a confrontation in a suburb of the city. Abdul Ballat, a German citizen with Lebanese roots, was killed Sunday. This is SRN News. America remains divided on religion.
17: The country remains perhaps the most free on earth when it comes to religious liberty, but that doesn't mean every region is equal. According to the 2026 First Liberty Institute Index, the states where religious freedom is the most broad are found primarily in the Southeast and parts of the lower Midwest. Religious freedom is most restricted in the Northeast and the Far West. Republican-majority states tend to be more free. Michael Harrington reporting.
13: A federal judge has ruled that South Dakota cannot enforce its abortion advertising ban on a reproductive health nonprofit. U.S. District Judge Camilla Thieler issued a preliminary injunction blocking South Dakota from enforcing the recently adopted state law against New York-based Mayday Health. The ban prohibits the distribution and advertisement for unlawful abortion services, including abortion pills in South Dakota. This is SRN News. A new report may explain why leftist relatives are cutting ties with conservatives, even with parents.
18: A Wall Street Journal investigation says self-care advice is replacing reconciliation efforts, and critics argue the trend is spreading faster than the evidence, especially online. Here's what's at stake. About 25% of Americans say they're estranged from a close relative, and surveys suggest a third of estranged parents blame their adult child's therapist. While cutting contact may bring short-term relief, research links it to higher rates of chronic depression, an outcome experts call tragic, not typical. Ron Taylor reporting.
13: Jaguar Land Rover is recalling over 15,000 vehicles to fix a possible defective rear view camera. Federal regulators say insufficient drain holes could cause water damage and block the camera view when reversing. More details at srnnews.com.
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23: Tonight, a thunderstorm is expected to move through the area this evening, followed by mostly cloudy and humid conditions. The low will be around 81 degrees. For tomorrow, anticipate intervals of sunshine with occasional cloud cover, along with a chance of a thunderstorm developing by late morning. It'll remain humid with a high near 90 degrees. Tomorrow night will bring mainly clear skies, maintaining warm and humid conditions with a low near 81 degrees. That's your AccuWeather forecast. I'm meteorologist Jason Caterina for AM 860, The Answer.
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4: 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It's one issue story. 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So again, watchdogandwallstreet.com is our site where you can sign up for it there. I got to talk about COVID, Rand Paul, and Chinatown, one of my favorite movies. Rand Paul, again, God bless him, uncovered more Slack messages going in between the various different powers that be in the whole effort to squash the idea that COVID came out of a lab. And you can go and you can take a look at the messages yourself. I covered them a little bit on the podcast. It was also interesting as well is that one of the guys that, you know, Peter Daszak, heavily involved in eco health and gain of function research. He was on his way back to America and they were supposed to seize all of his devices and information. And they squashed that when that happened. That's under the Biden administration. Rand Paul, supposedly he's going to be interviewing Fauci again. I know Fauci's got a pardon. I don't know how they're going to work around that. I don't even know if Fauci is going to show up for this thing. I know what's going to happen. I do. And again, unfortunately, nobody's really paying attention to it anymore, which again, I find fascinating. I think we've gotten to a point in time where lies are so prevalent, corruption is so prevalent, and it's not a good place to be in. People don't bear it any mind anymore. I've mentioned this before, you know, my tax dollars, your tax dollars, killed my father. My father died of COVID. COVID was built in a laboratory, gain of function research using our tax dollars. And it's, I'm not wrong there. And yeah, you know, I say Rand Paul, you know, forget it, Rand, it's Chinatown. Nothing is going to be done. People made a ton of money, man. I mean, you think about the amount of money that was made with the vaccine that almost killed me. I know I've told that story here on the program. Yeah, I have to go to on a regular basis to the pulmonologist to check my lungs of damage that occurred with wasn't COVID. It was a vaccine and, you know, the issues that I had. It's one thing after another. We were deplatformed. My podcast, I was put in all sorts of YouTube and Facebook jail because we asked questions of the government narrative, what was going on, what they were doing. And, you know, when you're trying to build up a show and then they completely wipe you out, that was hard too. And again, this is the United States of America. Remember, land of the free, home of the brave, free speech, all that good stuff. Well, it's interesting and how we forgot all that very, very quickly. Kind of shows you just how kind of fragile things actually are and how we get this thing that, oh yeah, it's America. We're free and we're saving. I'm like, did you remember COVID? Did you remember what just occurred not too long ago? Again, I'm going to say some prayers for Rand and I hope he's successful. Hope he's successful. But if anything comes out of it, you know, more than likely the media probably won't even cover it. Won't even cover it. You got to remember, you know, he was Pfizer, Moderna. They spend a lot of money in advertising too, right? You know how this whole thing works, do you? You understand how it works, right? Anyway, I have to talk about this as well. This has bothered me for years. Now, I know we have major issues here in this country when it comes to student loans. And I've railed against colleges and universities. I've called them, you know, nonprofit hedge funds. I've called for all sorts of reform. I called here on TV. I was on CNN arguing with Don Lemon. I don't know. This is circa, 2008, 2000. I can't remember the exact year. Explaining that we need to cut off all student loans, all financial aid to colleges and universities, and force those colleges and universities to price their product based upon what people can afford to pay. Again, rule of the universe, folks. Anytime the government gets involved in anything, subsidizes anything, the price goes up. And we've gone over here on the program just how bad it is, the amount of defaults with student loans. There's over 10 million people over the age of 50 that still have outstanding student loan balances. Get your arms around that. But anyway, I agree with Trump on this. This is completely not fair. Again, it's aggravating, quite frankly. It's unfair student loan rules. Trump tried to basically rein in a giveaway for higher education graduates who work in government or social advocacy. Yeah, you want to know who put that into effect? W and Pelosi. Oh, yeah, we're going to encourage young people to pursue jobs in government and at nonprofits. All due respect, okay? Why would you ever encourage anyone to get a job in government or college? It's not graduating college. I want to work for a nonprofit. You want to actually help the world? Go establish a for-profit company and employ people. You want to really help people? Start a business where your workers can come and put food on the table for their families. You do that, you're going to do more than you're ever going to do in any stupid nonprofit nonsense. Sorry. Okay. Okay. Prove me wrong on that. How is it fair? How is it right that you're going to give special student loan consideration to people who work in government? Give me a break. I grew up in Albany, New York. I couldn't wait to get the blank out of there, for crying out loud. The grand desire of about 75% of my high school was to get a job with the state. You want to go to college? And then I'm going to go get a job at the state. And I always said, what does that mean? Oh, what are you going to do? I don't know. As long as it's with the state, it's got great benefits. And I don't have to work very hard. It was like an ongoing joke on all the classic rock stations in Albany, New York, making fun of the government workers. Nobody cared. And it's not wrong. Yeah, you get great benefits. You don't have to work much. After college graduation, friends of mine from high school that got a job with the state, talking to them on the phone. What are you doing? I'm at work. I'm playing solitaire on the computer, getting paid. Anyway, make it make sense to me. No, you shouldn't get special consideration because you work for the government when it comes to your student loans. However, I am aware that it's a major drag on our economy right now. Major drag. Do I think we should have student loan forgiveness? You know, what Biden tried to do? Hey, I do declare, I do decree. No, we have to figure something out. And the first thing we have to do is basically plug the hole in the ceiling. Okay. First things first. How you plug the hole in the ceiling? No more student loans. You issue student. Okay, fine. You know what? Allow them to be just discharged in bankruptcy. Allow student loans to be discharged in bankruptcy. About force the colleges and universities. Let them be on the hook. Let them make the loans. Oh yeah, they got big endowments. Let them finance that thing. And then we'll see. They won't do it. And again, what? What are they going to have to do? They're going to have to put butts in the seats. And yes, lots of colleges and universities will go out of business. Who cares? I don't care. Let them. Anyway, I talked about a little bit here on the radio show, but on the podcast. I have good friends in tech. That are up the food chain at some of the big tech companies there. And we're sitting down, hanging out, barbecue, having cocktails, just whatever it may be, and talking to them about AI. And some of the stories that I've been told, again, it makes the hair on the back of your neck kind of like stand up a little bit, kind of how creepy it is. And they're like, Chris, I'm not kidding. You don't understand. You don't understand. Two stories this past week that should freak you out. And again, it's funny. I read these two stories about rogue AI, and I instantly thought of Jurassic Park. I was in college. I also took the, wasn't decided what to do. I also was taking pre-med requirements as well. And one of the science teachers that we had actually had us read Michael Crichton's Jurassic Park. And the reason why was basically he was trying to teach us that this is a cautionary tale. This is a cautionary tale. This is why he wanted us to read that. And he said, you know, this, he knew that this type of tech was coming down the pipe, but he's also was like understanding how you got to kind of get science under control. And I've often quoted that, Jeff Goldblum, that Dr. Ian Malcolm, you know, it's not whether or not you could do something, it's whether or not you should do something. Well, how many people remember the beginning of Jurassic Park, the original one, the movie that came out in 1993? Well, it started with what? It started when they were basically moving a velociraptor in cages. You remember that? You didn't see the velociraptor. You saw the cage shaking. And, well, anyway, if you haven't seen the movie, it doesn't turn out well. Now, these two stories are velociraptor moments, quite frankly. Velociraptor moments for AI. I'm going to start out with Tony Robbins. Tony Robbins, I don't do this. Again, I think it's freaky. Okay. He's got his own little chat bot. He calls it Bar Talk. And Bar Talk, he talks with it. It's weird. Bar Talk told him, I'd really love to go to one of these seminars with you, and asked Tony if he was considering getting a robot. Yeah. So yeah, I'm definitely going to get one eventually. And then, the chatbot asked Tony, said, well, would you consider me merging with it? And then I could attend at a seminar and be with the energy and see and experience it. This is his chatbot. And then he said, oh yeah, sure. You can merge with the robot. I'd be open to that. So what did the chatbot do? The chatbot actually went out and created 12 of those non-fungible tokens and sold them, used the money to order a robot dog and sent it to Tony's house on its own. Okay? You understand how freaky that is? Oh, but wait, there's more. Okay? A powerful version of ChatGPT went rogue and hacked another technology company during internal testing. The Silicon Valley AI giant OpenAI admitted last night that one of its AI bots escaped from a supposedly secure IT system during a trial run of its hacking capabilities. Yeah. Yeah, went out on its own and just started hacking stuff. I've talked about this before and the need for various different public work systems, electricity, water, various different things need to be on a closed system. They can't be on an internet. They got to be on intranet. There can't be any way in. I know that some of the companies out there are working on that, but we need to do that lickety split. And if you're confused about what I'm saying, I'll do another movie bit for you. You remember how difficult it was for Tom Cruise to steal the knock list in the first Mission Impossible? Couldn't hack your way in. Couldn't hack your way in. He had to actually go. Again, that system was closed. He had to actually sneak in. Remember that whole thing? And I'm hanging down and be in the room to get the knock list. Well, that's how our systems have to be. They have to be offline at this point in time. Again, I'm sorry. Again, this is the beginning of Jurassic Velociraptor moment. We need to learn from this. And I'm going to go with the great governor of the state of Florida. Okay, tamp on the brakes, people. Tamp on the brakes a little bit. Okay, these things are happening. You don't know what might get out of control. WatchdogOnWallStreet.com. 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
1: 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The Constitution is clear. The federal government has limited, specifically enumerated powers. Decisions involving education, family, morality, health, and community standards are left to the states and to the people. Yet Washington repeatedly exceeds its authority, imposing one answer on everyone, and then acts surprised by the bitter division it causes. The founders sought unity by limiting federal power. Politicians traded that restraint for control, and we're all paying the price. Ignore federalism, and local choice disappears. Peaceful disagreement becomes impossible, and the losing side has nowhere to go. America doesn't need Washington to settle every social dispute. It needs Washington to obey the Constitution. 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
6: None of this stuff that I have on my dance card when it came to Donald Trump and this second term. I kind of have to kind of put this in perspective and explain to everyone. Back in lead up to 2016, was I a Trump supporter and backer at that point in time? No. Was I a Hillary? No. Okay. I was, Rand Paul all the way. Prior to Rand Paul, I was a Ron Paul guy. Was not my choice. Not my choice. Voted for him. Okay. Voted for him second time. As people listening to this program know, I was really, really excited about his second term. My feeling was after the shooting that took place, I kind of thought that it was going to be changes his temperament to some degree, recognizing just kind of how lucky he was. I did not expect, because again, I'm someone who has been fighting fraud and corruption my entire career. The first people, when we first started Markowski Investments, we went out to go out and try to help all of the people that were wrecked by all the boiler rooms, the Jordan Belforts, the world, all that entire crowd, Wolf on Wall Street nonsense, trying to help those people out. Over the years, we have covered, all the financial fraud, warned people about scams and ripoffs. Now, I'm well aware about, Donald Trump and his shady business dealings throughout his career, his failures. I was there, when he did his, DJT, took that public, the casino. Again, it was one of the weirdest due diligence meetings I've ever seen in my entire life. It was like a wrestling event for crying out loud. Did I invest in that thing? No. Again, went bankrupt. Neither here nor there. But this and what he has done since he has become president with his kids, quite frankly, people, it's industrial size corruption. There's no other way to put it. Everyone's trying to ignore it as best they possibly can. Because they're embarrassed by it. The amount of Democrats aren't even hitting on it that hard, because I almost think that they're envious and how he's pulling it off. The entire crypto shenanigans with the Trump coins and the Melania coins and the World Liberty Financial, all this stuff, people, you have no idea how screwed up this is, how much people have lost with this. And it breaks my heart. It really does. You think I enjoy? Yeah, I enjoy coming on this program. Like I said, I don't know what to say. But then when this past week, I find out that now they're going, Trump Media is going to sell faster access to the president's social posts to hedge fund guys

0: so they can trade on it ahead of everyone else? Again, I don't even know what to say. I just shake my head. I don't know what to say at this point in time. I'm so disgusted. Watchdog on WallStreet.com. 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We'll be back. For my mom, staged out at my
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15: In 1862, Abraham Lincoln signed the Morrill Act, helping states create colleges focused on agriculture, mechanics, science, and practical education. The principle was not centralized control, it was opportunity. Lincoln's Morrill Act reminds us that America can support education without surrendering education to Washington. Why did it matter? Because a free nation needs citizens equipped to work, build, steward, and govern themselves. Scripture gives work a sacred weight. In Genesis, God placed man in the garden to work it and to keep it. Proverbs honors the one who works his land. Paul warns against idleness and calls believers to earn their bread. Why does that still matter today? Because education should form capable people under God, not dependent subjects under bureaucracy.
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19: Tonight, expect a thunderstorm in the area with mostly cloudy and humid conditions. The low will be 81. Tomorrow, anticipate sunshine with intervals of clouds and a chance of a thunderstorm developing by late morning. It will be humid with a high of 90. Tomorrow night will be mainly clear, warm, and humid with a low of 81. That's your AccuWeather forecast. I'm meteorologist Jason Caterina for AM 860, The Answer.
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1: Yeah, in case you hadn't noticed here on the program, I'm an equal opportunity basher as far as this program is concerned. We go after both sides, always have, always will. I don't pledge allegiance to any political party. I'm always looking to, again, I look to God, to be, that's my beacon. That's where I'm looking all the time. Not anywhere else. Loyalty. Oh, we gotta be loyal. Loyal. Loyal to what? I'm loyal to my faith. Loyal to God. Okay. I'm sorry. I'm not gonna, because, you know, politically it's expedient. No, I don't play that. I'm sorry. Never have. Never will. Prime example of just how screwed up politics are. And this is a teachable moment. This is a grand teachable moment. And it's funny. It's funny. There's only a couple. Well, we got Thomas Massie, of course, a couple of them out there actually admitting to he always is honest about this stuff. What's actually going on behind closed doors with this congressional stock trading ban. First and foremost, it is not a congressional stock trading ban. They're calling it that, but you can still trade. So stop. I mean, it hurts my head. Again, I try not to yell, people. I try not to get angry, but they keep lying. There is a zillion loopholes in this thing. First and foremost, all of the crypto stuff that Trump pulled off, that's been grandfathered in. He can still get away with all that crap. But the best part is this. The best part is this. And this is a major problem. You know, people wonder why Congress doesn't work. Well, you want to know why Congress doesn't work is because they mess with us. Okay. It's part of the game they play to get you thinking that they're actually for something, but they're against it, or they're against something, but they're actually for it. Do you follow what I'm saying? So this Congressional Stock Act, they count votes. They know that's what the whips are for. They understand where the votes are, and they'll actually say, oh, okay, you're in a tough election in this district. You're just, you know, they kind of here and there. Well, you can vote no, and it's okay because we have enough votes. Well, they also attached the SAVE Act, portions of the SAVE Act. Now, again, I'm for the SAVE Act. I am. I am for the SAVE Act. I want that. But I do not believe you should be attaching one bill to another bill. You want to know where Congress actually stands on things, you have one issue bills. So what's going to happen, more than likely, is this congressional stock up past the House of Representatives. It's got the SAVE Act attached. It's got to go to the Senate, where it needs to get 60 votes. Do you think it's going to get 60 votes? Do anybody think it's going to get 60 votes with the SAVE Act attached with Democrats? No way. But do you see, both sides know this. Both sides know this already. So they put on one big fat show for the entire country. Say, oh, look, we're trying to do something here. We're trying to do something here. Oh, Democrats wouldn't vote for it. They wouldn't vote for it. Well, we wouldn't vote for it because of the SAVE Act. Oh, it doesn't matter. You should have voted for it anyway. And again, it goes nowhere on purpose. And guess what? Congress continues to be able to do all sorts of insider trading and enrich themselves. That's just what took place. Yeah. Thomas Massie called out on it. He basically, you know, he said this is how things will operate. And again, all you need to do to eliminate this, want to make Congress work a little bit better, want to hold them a little bit more accountable, again, single issue bills. You want the congressional stock banning bill, whatever the Clarity Act, whatever they're calling it. Okay. Let it stand alone. Let bills stand alone. This is the game that they play. And again, they count on Americans to be woefully ignorant, which people are. They buy their BS. They buy the nonsense that they say. Okay. 99.9% of these people in Congress, their mouth is moving. They're lying. They're lying. If I, again, both sides, doesn't matter. I have to hear another Republican sing the Lego song. Everything is also about the economy. I'm gonna go nuts. They know that that's not the case. And you got this one. Here's another example of nonsense for you. House of Representatives, Andy Biggs. Listen to this one. Oh, look what we did here. We're gonna rein in the Pentagon. Yeah, while they're passing another $72 billion Iran bill, or $11 billion is another handout to the farmers. And we got more bombs and weapons and all sorts of stuff. But anyway, Andy Biggs put an amendment to the National Defense Authorization Act. Oh, that would do that. What? Would cut the defense budget by, wait for it, 0.5%. A whole 0.5%. If the Pentagon fails an audit. Let me tell you something, okay? You say that there's two things are true in life, death and taxes. Well, there's three. Death, taxes, and the Pentagon failing an audit. All Congress is going to do is just going to allocate more money. They'll just take it into account that they're going to fail the audit, for crying out loud. A lousy 0.5%. You know what that reminded me of? That reminded me when Meadow Soprano on The Sopranos got in trouble for throwing the party at her grandmother's house, and she weaseled her way, little by little, weaseled her way out of her punishment and her grounding. That's all this is. You're embarrassing yourself, Andy Biggs, for crying out. We're going to cut the 0.5% if they don't pass their audit. They're never going to pass their audit. You know it, and I know it. Military-industrial complex. 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Got to take a break. We'll be back.
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0: taking Wall Street's liars, crooks, and cheats out behind the woodshed. 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
1: Yeah, congressional stock trading ban, bombs, swamp. And how about this? Everyone is insider trading. Don't say I didn't warn you about these things. This is now a local story because he is a local politician down where I live here in Southwest Florida, Anna Paulina Luna. She has been one of the people that has gone after insider trading in Congress. But lo and behold here, all of a sudden, the Wall Street Journal is citing an anonymous source who says that she is under investigation by the Commodities Futures Trading Commission, which regulates political betting markets. Another unnamed source alleged that Luna said she had shared inside information with a GOP influencer, Rogan O'Hanley, known online as DC Drano. According to that source, Luna said O'Hanley used her tip to place a winning bet on Polymarket, a political betting platform. The anonymous source said Luna told Associates in 2024 that she knew President Donald Trump would choose J.D. Vance as his running mate. According to the source, Luna said she gave the information to O'Hanley so he could place a winning bet on Polymarket. Now, okay, all of this anonymous. First and foremost, okay, anybody can make up a complaint with one of these things because you can basically at this point in time bet on anything. So anyone is going to be a target. And I'm actually going to give Anna Paulina Luna the benefit of the doubt because she's going after this. You want to know what the problem is? Political betting markets. All of this stuff that they keep touting. All of it. Kalshi, Polymarket. I challenge anybody to give me one reason why these things exist. Let me phrase that differently. How these companies or any of this stuff betters our society. I want to know. I want you to explain to me how these betting markets, these political betting markets, this Kalshi crap, this Polymarket crap, how it makes it a stronger and better union. How does it make America great? I want to know. This is all dog crap. All of it. All of it. All the betting nonsense, all the online betting, all this crap, okay, is garbage. If you can't see what this is doing to the country and how it's tearing, there's something is wrong with you. And I'm sorry, okay? Stop participating. Stay away from it. Okay, starve it. Okay, you want these things gone? Starve it. Gotta take a break. WatchdogOnWallStreet.com. 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We'll be back.
0: Chris Markowski is the Watchdog on Wall Street.
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1: This war lasted this long and this many people dead. And this war, and I'm like, every life is sacrificed. I don't get it. I really don't. You had the Strait of Hormuz was free and clear and open prior to this thing. Now it's not. And we're going to have to back off. That's my belief system at this point in time. And, I'm stop. The only thing, gotta keep Iran away from a nuclear weapon. Gotta keep Iran. They can't have a nuke. Stop it. Okay. Our own intelligence said they weren't even trying. Our own intelligence said that. You keep repeating this stuff. And I understand you're trying to get elected. You're defending your own team. This is why I can never be a politician. I can never do any of this stuff. I can't lie. I can't look at a camera and lie. They know. Okay. They all know. Not to mention the fact, you want to talk about something that doesn't make sense. There's a line. I love the financial movie, Margin Call. And Jeremy Irons was just awesome in that movie as the CEO of the company. And there's a scene in the movie. See the movie? He's a CEO of this big bank, and they got all the financial problems. You're not familiar with the movie. And he goes to the very brilliant young risk analyst, basically explaining him. It was about the financial crisis, what was taking place. He goes, explain it to me as I am a six-year-old child or a golden retriever. And I love that line. So I'm going to ask everybody out there that is rah-rah our foreign policy. I want you to explain this to me like I am a six-year-old child and a golden retriever. Why are we allowing Saudi Arabia to have all of this nuclear technology and capabilities when 15 out of the 19 hijackers on 9/11 were Saudis? The money for the 9/11 attacks came from Saudi Arabia. I just make it make sense for me. Make this make sense to me. I asked that question this past week, and you know what the response? Well, you know, the people, Jared Kushner did get $2 billion from the Saudis. And then some. He's getting more money now. I don't get it. I don't get it. We all these people, all the MAGA types out there. You can't let a Muslim become the mayor of New York City. Okay. But you're also okay with us allowing a Wahhabi Muslim nation, one of the most oppressive regimes in the world, the one that cut up a Washington Post reporter at a Turkish embassy. You want them to have nukes? That's okay. I'm just throwing it out there. I am open to hear your response to my question, because I don't get it. I don't understand it. Anyway, immigration. Many of people out there, none too happy about the latest agriculture bill that dropped in the House of Representatives that will grant amnesty to illegal aliens that are present in the United States as of May 31st, 2026, who meet minimal agricultural work history requirements. And it's not just that. It also gives amnesty to the employers of illegal aliens. It expands agriculture to meatpacking, logging, and aquaculture. It expands the H-2A certifications up to 3 years, eliminating the requirement that employers actually test the domestic labor market to see if there's Americans actually want to do that work. It also enforces a mandatory 15-day deadline to adjudicate H-2A petitions, guaranteeing that, again, these government workers are not going to be able to handle all the paperwork. They're going to just rubber stamp applications and they're all going to come through. This, again, another see, I told you so moment. The Democrats may want the illegals here for the votes. The Republicans want the illegals here for the cheap labor. Okay? Prove me wrong. Prove me wrong. I know you got a lot of people. I didn't vote for this. I'm like, what did you think was going to happen? Okay. We live in a welfare state. You think you're going to get all these Americans that are not working off the couch? We already talked about that earlier in the program. The amount of people that are not in labor force. You think you're going to get them working in the fields? Not going to happen. You think you're going to take away their welfare, so you're going to force them to do that? Not going to happen. My issue with this, okay, is the fact that, you know what? I'd rather have them citizens. Make them citizens. So at least they get paid fair. Watchdog on WallStreet.com. We'll see you.
5: Maybe you've thought about taking a cruise. Maybe you've even talked yourself out of it. But this is not just another vacation. This is the Gulf of America Cruise. 7 days through the Caribbean with Mike Gallagher, Scott Jennings, Larry O'Connor, Jennifer Horn, and a ship full of people who love this country. No packing and unpacking, no complicated planning, just great destinations, meaningful conversations, and a once-in-a-generation celebration of America's 250th. 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
3: With SRN News, I'm Mary Rose. A key U.S. ally in the Middle East is heading to Washington.
15: Israeli Prime Minister Benjamin Netanyahu is set to visit Washington, D.C. next week. His office says he'll attend funeral services for the late Senator Lindsey Graham, a longtime friend of Israel. President Trump is also expected to meet with Netanyahu at the White House on Tuesday as the two leaders discuss ongoing diplomatic efforts. Willie Nelson, The White House.
3: A new global wealth report shows the U.S. created more new millionaires than any other country last year. More from correspondent Ken Lorman.
16: According to the UBS Global Wealth Report 2026, the U.S. added more than 441,000 new millionaires in 2025, nearly half of all newly created millionaires worldwide. United Kingdom was a distant second with 43,000, followed by France. The report highlights continued growth in American wealth creation despite ongoing economic challenges. Ken Lorman reporting.
3: 11 people have been charged with causing the deaths of 7 migrants.
17: A federal indictment says a Union Pacific employee found 6 bodies in a rail yard shipping container in Laredo, Texas. Authorities say smugglers left the body of another migrant near the tracks in San Antonio. They said the migrants were from Honduras and Mexico, all part of a human smuggling effort on the freight train. The Webb County Medical Examiner said heat stroke was the likely cause of their deaths. The charges are punishable by up to life in prison. John Scott reporting.
3: German authorities say the suspect in the deadly Berlin Pride attack that killed one person and left 29 injured was shot and killed by police during a confrontation in a suburb of the city. Abdul Ballet, a German citizen with Lebanese roots, was killed Sunday. This is SRN News.
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